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7: Yes, sir! What's the most you ever lost on a coin toss?
8: Larry Elder here, the sage from South Central, the prince of Pico Union, the czar of common sense, the great Eldersky, Don Lorenzo. Welcome to the program. No victocrats allowed because we've got a country to save. So let's get her teed up!
9: Do you want to play rock? 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
8: OT. 888-971-7243, 888-971-SAGE, Larry Elder, Salem News Channel. California governor candidate Javier Becerra has abruptly withdrawn from the debate against Steve Hilton that was set for tomorrow. Pourquoi? How does media help to cause economic pessimism? We will discuss. Kamala Harris is in mid-season form, still serving up word salad. At least it's not fattening. President Trump signed an executive order that eliminates the diesel fuel tax for truckers, farmers, and other Americans. Tom Homan challenged ICE critics to name one example, just one, where ICE went too far. Two are dead and 35 are injured from a shooting at a Georgia block party. This does not appear to have been widely covered by the media. And what detail do you think the media that did cover it left out? CNN says James Tallarico, the Democrat Texas Senate candidate, after the death of George Floyd, donated to a group pushing to defund the Austin Police Department. I don't think that's going to wear well in Texas. All of this and more, 888-971-SAGE, 888-971-7243. My guest has written more than 40 books on faith, culture, and Christian living. 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His new book is called Divine Invasion, Experience God's Miracles in Your Life Today. 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
13: Hi, Larry. How are you?
8: Doctor, thank you very much for coming on. I received your book last week, right before I went on a trip to Columbus. We had a town hall there where one of our affiliates was hosting it for political show for people like Vivek Ramaswamy and other people. So I was there and read your part of your book on the plane. So I get there, and it's about 1,000 people, doctor. And when the event was over, I go down and I said hello to people and took pictures and signed autographs for about an hour and a half. One lady was in the corner, patiently waiting. I would look up and I would see her. She never moved, just patiently waiting, smiling. Last one, she comes up. We start talking, and she said, praise my show and how much I changed your point of view and all that stuff. And I said, what do you do for a living? She said, I'm a preschool teacher, and I love what I do. I'm able to influence children, able to give them a platform. Many of them come from broken homes. And I don't feel like I have a job. I feel like I have a calling, a mission. And I said, have you always been this happy? She had a beautiful smile. I'd say maybe 50, 55 years old, doctor. And then she lost a smile when I said that. She said, no. I was molested when I was a child. And my mother told me that I was useless. She regretted that she brought me into the world. I would never amount to anything. I was told this time and time and time again. She said, now I'm about 18, 19 years old. I'm working somewhere, and I met this man about 2 years older. And she said, I asked him to go out with me on a date. He said, no. I waited a few days. I asked again. He said, no. I waited a few more days, and she said, look, I'm not trying to have a relationship with you. I just want somebody to talk to. So they went out. And she told him what I just told you. And he said, let me tell you what you need. You need God. You need Jesus. You need to embrace Jesus as your Savior. They went to church. She told me from that moment on, all her burdens were gone. She was no longer angry. She no longer felt unneeded or unloved. She forgave her mother. Fast forward, she and her mother have a good relationship. I didn't ask about the father, doctor, because I felt the father was probably the one who molested her, because she didn't mention him, although he was in her life. So I didn't go that far. But this is what happened to this woman. And when I hear people like Bill Maher, doctor, talk about atheism and how people who are believers essentially are people that don't believe in science, that are not logical, what do you say about someone like this woman whose life was transformed because she embraced God and embraced Jesus as her Lord and Savior? Then she said, can I pray for you? And she said, how are you doing? And I never said this on the air, doctor. And I know I'm stepping on your time, but I'll try to wrap this up. She said, how are you doing? It's only because you've asked me this, because we shared this. I'll tell you something. I have a health issue. And she said, I told her what it was. She said, let me pray for you. So we bent our heads down. It wasn't a 15 or 20 second prayer, doctor. We went on for, she went on for three or four minutes. And I just wanted to share that with you. And it's just kind of interesting. I had just read your book, and this happened to me literally within hours of my closing your book.
14: Well, I think it's just an example, Larry, of the fact that God is at work. He didn't just work in times of Bible, the Bible or the apostles. He's at work right now in people's lives. He's at work in the lives of non-Christians, like this woman who needed to be introduced to faith in Jesus Christ. That man appearing there, it wasn't just an accident. God brought him into our life for a reason. And God performs miracles in bringing us to faith in Christ. And once we are in Christ, he continues to work in our life. And that's why I wrote this book, Divine Invasions. I think in the world in which we live, we all need some encouragement. And to remember, God hasn't left us in this world as orphans. He's very concerned with our lives. He's still working, and we need to be aware of that. You know, I grew up in a tradition, and I was trained in a seminary that said that the age of miracles is over. They were true in biblical times, but God doesn't work the same way that he did in biblical times. I don't believe that any longer. I believe God is at work, providing for, protecting his children, in some cases healing. But of course, the whole point is we're not to focus on miracles, but we're to focus on the worker of miracles, God, who loves us and continues to work in our lives.
8: Doctor, before you came on, I had just done a segment about a new poll that shows among Americans 18 to 24 years old, a substantial percentage of them, around 25% or so, support Sharia law. I'm sorry, 43% support Sharia law. What is going on?
14: Well, look, I think this is the deception of Satan. And I do believe, if you believe the Bible, you have to believe in Satan. And I've been very clear, and I think more pastors need to be clear about Islam and every other false religion. Islam is a false religion taught by a false prophet based on a false book, the Quran. And people say, oh, that's so hateful to say such a thing like that. No, the most loving thing we can do for Muslims or anybody is to point them to the only way of salvation, and that's through Jesus Christ. And by the way, some of your listeners and viewers have probably heard me talk about our Senate race in Texas with James Tallarico. And the reason I spoke out against him at the Republican convention and continue to speak out against him is because he claims to be a minister of the gospel, and yet he preaches heresy. And his greatest heresy is saying all religions lead to the same place. No, Jesus said, the way to eternal life is narrow and few are those who enter into it. Jesus said, and he disagreed with James Tallarico, Jesus said, I am the way, the truth, and the life. No man comes to the Father but by me. And Larry, I think if more preachers were telling the truth of what the Bible says, people wouldn't be deluded into following Islam or Hinduism or Buddhism or a thousand other isms that are out there that are lies and will only lead a person to hell.
8: Doctor, why did you call it divine invasions?
14: Well, because that's a way of talking about miracles, to say God is invading our life every day. But he certainly does sometimes small miracles, but sometimes large miracles. And now, a miracle isn't necessarily when there's an open spot in front of Dunkin' Donuts, you know, an empty parking place. Some people would call that a miracle. Maybe it is. But I'm talking about things that really testify to the power of God. And Larry, one of the most important chapters in my book, Divine Invasions, is what to do when your miracle doesn't come. God doesn't always deliver us out of our problems, but Isaiah 43 says, I will go with you through the deep waters. I'll go with you through the fire. I'll go with you through the storm. And regardless of whether God removes the problem in our life, he promises to walk with us through that problem.
8: The book is called Divine Invasions, Experience God's Miracles in Your Life Today. It's by my guest, Dr. Robert Jeffress. Doctor, how can people get the book?
14: Well, they can go to Amazon.com. It just came out Tuesday and is doing very well. And we have groups already that are doing group studies. There's a separate study guide that goes with it. But again, it's the book, A Divine Invasions. Some of my friends, Shannon Bream from Fox News, has written a very nice endorsement of it. Lee Strobel, a New York Times bestseller, and others have endorsed the book. So I encourage people who want an encouragement, who want some good news right now, and that is that God is at work in their life, I encourage them to get a copy of Divine Invasions.
8: Doctor, 60 seconds left. How do you explain the utter contempt perhaps half the country has for Donald Trump? I think Donald Trump has done extraordinary things. I think it was very courageous what he did in taking on Iran. I don't know how you feel, but this utter contempt, and the fact that friends of 30, 40 years, I've had three or four of them, I can no longer speak to them. Not because of me. They divorced me.
14: Well, let me just say this. I believe Donald Trump is doing his best to protect our nation. I was in the Oval Office with him 3 days after the Iran conflict began. And he said to me, looking me in the eye, he said, Robert, if we had waited any longer, Iran was about to get a nuclear weapon. They would have destroyed Israel and bad things would have happened in our country. I believe he really believed that. And I thanked him for his courage on doing not necessarily the popular thing, but the right thing to protect our nation. We ought to thank God we have a president like Donald J. Trump.
8: I couldn't agree with you more. Dr. Robert Jeffress, author of Divine Invasions, Experience God's Miracles in Your Life Today, as you heard. You can get it on Amazon.com. It just came out. Doctor, thank you very much for taking the time. I appreciate it.
14: Thanks for having me, Larry.
8: God bless.
14: You too.

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9: 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President Trump said this about the economy, number 82.
10: So the choice in this election is very simple. You can vote for the radical left Democrat communist to loot your wealth, raise your taxes by $5 trillion, annihilate your borders, crush Nebraska farmers and ranches, mutilate your children, and give 25 million illegal aliens amnesty and the right to vote. That's what they want to do. They're letting them in so they can get amnesty and the right to vote. That's the only reason they're letting them in. Or you could defeat the Democrat communists and vote for more money in your pockets, bigger paychecks for your families, lower taxes, less crime, a roaring Nebraska farm industry, and no amnesty for illegal aliens. You must vote Republican.
9: So Steve Moore is an economist. We've interviewed him a few times on the show. He was an advisor to Trump 1.0, number 99.
11: It's not just rich people are getting rich. You got 150 million people in the stock market, either the retirement or their individual stock portfolios. They are getting richer. I mean, do you know we're creating 1,000 new millionaires every day in America? So this idea that we're some kind of, if you read the, you look at the polls, you'd think we're in a Great Depression. Yet, look, there are problems with the economy. I understand people don't like paying $4.20 for gas. But you look at all these other indications, construction, you look at what's happening in manufacturing, you look at the fact, how about the fact that we have a record low number of people who sign up for unemployment insurance? Those are pretty darn good numbers.
9: Now, there was a poll in July of this year, Economist YouGov poll. 41% of Americans believe the United States was in a recession. Recession, generally, is thought of as back-to-back quarters of negative economic growth. So 6 months in a row, negative economic growth. We haven't had anything like that in the 2 years under President Trump. Nothing like that. First quarter of last year, up 0.1%. Second quarter, up 4%. Third, up 3.9%. Fourth, 0.2%. I'm not saying we can't do better, but not a single quarter was negative. Same thing so far, 2026. Yet, a recent, more recent poll, Rasmussen poll, conducted September 28, 29, just a few days ago, 39% of registered voters believe the country is currently in a recession. And by the way, Democrats are three times as likely as Republicans to believe this. How is it that Democrats feel this way, looking at the very same data, the very same information Republicans look at? Now, to follow up on what Steve Moore said about the good news, poverty, all-time low, lowest ever recorded according to the Census Bureau. Incomes, all-time high. Median household income now, $87,500, never been higher. Median household went up 2.6% year to year, highest level since 1967 when adjusted for inflation. Yet, what, 39% of registered voters, believe me, overwhelmingly Democrats, believe that we are currently in a recession. Why is that? These so-called news aggregators like Microsoft, Apple, Google, Yahoo, TikTok, YouTube are now the primary conveyors of news that pop up on smartphones. These are now the primary sources of news. There was a study done by a company called All Sides that measures media bias, whether from the left or from the right. Most bias was Google News and Apple News, which are very popular. In 2025, Google News got 73% of its articles from outlets with a left-wing bias, outlets like ABC, NBC, CBS, LA Times, New York Times, and so forth. 73% of the articles that popped up on your phone came from outlets via Google with the left-wing bias versus 1% that came from outlets that are perceived to have a right-wing bias. 73% versus 1%, that was Google. Apple, 50% of the articles that they curated came from the left. 2% came from the right. And here's what the study said, and I'm quoting. Most news aggregators curate primarily from media outlets with a media bias rating of lean left or left. Our 2025 analysis found that most curate less than 10% of articles from news outlets that lean right or are right. End of quote. Now, question is, how does that affect the perception of the economy? Let's talk about that. In 1992, George Herbert Walker Bush was running for re-election against Bill Clinton. The economy was nowhere near a recession. Yet a lot of people thought we were in a recession. There have been 19 consecutive months of positive economic growth up to October 1992. 19 consecutive months. Yet, according to Investors Business Daily, 90% of the economic news in newspapers was negative. Next month, Bill Clinton won the election early in November. And that same month, guess what? Only 14% of the newspaper's economic news was negative. What? 90% in October? Only 14% negative in November after Bill Clinton gets elected? And in 1992, a majority of Americans, according to Gallup, thought we were in a recession. We weren't even close to a recession. Now, the fact that the news switched on a dime after Bill Clinton got elected, what does that tell you? And by the way, 7 days after Bill Clinton entered his office, the final results for the last quarter came in. 33.8% positive GDP. Not even close to a recession. 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
12: With SRN News, I'm Ken Lorman in Washington. President Trump says he'll be talking to Vladimir Putin over reports about a potential outbreak of the plague in Russia. Mr. Trump told reporters outside the White House he hopes to provide a new update about the situation in Russia by tomorrow. President also says the protests rocking France are due to, quote, mass migration. In a Truth Social post today, the president wrote, "What's happening in France is nothing less than out-of-control mass migration. This isn't about schools. This is about Islam wanting to take over a once-great country." The protest began with students joining their striking teachers to protest a lack of staff and resources. It's now become a national crisis in France. This is SRN News.
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15: Tonight, expect mainly clear skies with a low of 51. Tomorrow will bring partly sunny conditions and warmth with breezy winds in the afternoon. The high will reach 75. Tomorrow night will be mainly clear again with a low of 51. I'm meteorologist Jason Caterina on FM 92.7 and AM 1400. 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
14: 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Mike Gallagher says it's an easy equation.
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1: Oh. Has increased by about $50,000. You know what happened under Biden's 4 years when you account for inflation? It lost $24,000. I mean, Biden depleted the value of people's retirement funds. And incidentally, if I may, Democrats have a plan. They keep talking about how much they love seniors. They have a plan in their DSA, you know, Democrat Socialists of America, to put in place something called Medicare for All. So that would bankrupt Medicare. Seniors should be very afraid of this. It will basically run, the system will completely run out of money if you have 200, 300 million people under Medicare. Where is the money going to come from? Medicare will collapse, Mark, if they do this, and seniors will lose their health care coverage.
2: 888-971-7243, 888-971-SAGE, Larry Elder, Salem News Channel. I mentioned a moment ago that right before the 1992 election in October, 90% of the economic news in newspapers was negative, according to a study by Investors Business Daily. Following month, Bill Clinton gets elected, only 14% of the economic news in the very same newspapers was negative. Now, that's just newspapers. What about the three major nightly evening newscasts? During the quarter preceding Bill Clinton's victory, 97% of the economic portrayals on the big three, ABC, CBS, NBC, evening newscasts, was negative. Now, about 30 million people collectively watch ABC, NBC, CBS evening news, far more than watch the most popular show on Fox News. 97% that preceding quarter of the economic news, negative. As soon as the election was over, for the remaining 2 months of the year, November, December, 1992, guess what? 60% of the economic portrayals were positive. 97% negative to 67% to 60% positive. What happened? The data didn't change. Numbers didn't change. The way ABC, NBC, CBS covered it changed dramatically because their guy was in office now, or he was the elected president. When I was in college, I studied some psychology, and there was a famous experiment. Conducted by a guy named Solomon Asch, A-S-C-H. It was in the 50s, although it was 1970, 71-ish when I was studying this. And they had students come into a room, and there was an instructor, and they were all in on this, except for one student who had no idea what was going on. And I'm oversimplifying it, but the professor drew a line, and it was clearly 6 inches long on a piece of paper, and passed it to one student. Again, all these students were in on this except for one. And the one who wasn't in on it was the last one to be asked. It may have been 6 or 8 students. How long do you think this line is? And they were all instructed to say 3 inches, or maybe 3.4 inches or something like that. Clearly, it wasn't 3 inches. It was 6 inches long, right? First student says, 3 inches. Next one, I'd say about 3 inches. Next one, give or take 3 inches. And then they went to the one who was not in on this. How long do you think this line is? 75% gave at least one wrong answer one time. What does that tell you? What does that say about groupthink, about conformity, about the unwillingness to stand up for yourself, or about how, since so many people perceive things dramatically differently than you did, it altered your perception as well? It could be a combination of all those things. But if you were bombarded day after day after day with news about gas, no perspective,

0: You don't hear that as a percentage of the income, we're spending less on gas than we did 20, 30, 40 years ago? No perspective. You're not told that in terms of miles per gallon, we're getting twice miles per gallon that we did 50 years ago because the cars are much more fuel efficient. You're not told that poverty is at an all-time low. You're not told that people are spending. Dramatic increases in spending. How is it that you're spending more, but you're in favor of, you're afraid of the economy and afraid of losing your job? It doesn't make any sense. You're not told about the amount of money that people are making in their 401ks and about the large number of Americans who in fact have money either directly or indirectly vested in the stock market. You're not told that the Atlanta Fed is predicting that the next quarter will be 5.1% on an annualized basis. Trump's a dictator, Trump's a tyrant, the economy is bad, and it alters your perception. 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
0: 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One more thing about that experiment I told you about. Everybody was in on this except for one person. If, however, just one other person was instructed to say, I think it's 6 inches, all of a sudden, the willingness of the last person to say it's 6 inches went up dramatically. What does that say? If just one person said, I think it's 6 inches, then the last one who was not in on it then altered his or her answer substantially. By the way, 25% never yielded. 25% knew this line was 6 inches long, knew it wasn't close to 3 inches, and never yielded, even though there was all this social pressure to alter his or her answer. Eduardo is in Tampa. Eduardo, you're on the Larry Elder Show. Thank you so much for calling.
11: Yeah, Larry, thank you for taking my call. Sorry to be a sour grapes on the news, but, you know, I'm Mexican-American, and I watch Telemundo and, you know, Vision. And our side is not on on those television shows. Your show needs to be on there. I mean, just name anybody, Joe Pags. And I don't understand. I mean, how do you expect us to win in November? And I'm watching this news, and the immigration is going bad. They just showed a guy being beaten by a couple of LAPD.
0: Mm-hmm.
11: I mean, that just happened recently.
0: Right.
11: So how do you combat stuff like that? And then the economics is not good for them. They're interviewing people there on those Spanish news, you know, high gasoline. I mean, it's a different narrative over there.
0: No, you're
11: and because of what they watch on Telemundo Univision.
0: No, you're absolutely right. I remember here in LA, which has a very large Hispanic population, in fact the largest group are Hispanics.
11: Sure.
0: And there was some big rally a few years ago, and the rest of the news had no blooming idea this was going on. But if you read La Opinion or watch Telemundo, you would have known what was going on. Most people had no blooming idea what was going on.
11: Right, right.
0: Well, how do you explain, though, Eduardo, that Trump almost got a 50% of the Hispanic vote in 2024?
11: Well, sure, but come forward to now.
0: I know.
11: I mean,
0: all I'm saying is that there was the same Hispanic
11: here in Florida that sent a text to Mr. DeSantis. Hey, look what I'm paying for the gas.
0: Yeah.
11: So I mean, pictures are a lot of words. I mean, for me, it's mine. I'm working. I work at a hospital. I'm working. I don't mind the sacrifice, but some of these other people, they're not too high on you guys. You know, listening to Larry Elder and Hugh Hewitt and all that.
0: Mm-hmm.
11: I mean, they're a whole soul news. That's why I tell people independence. They watch the news and they go to sleep. They are not on speed dial. They're not on Newsmax. They watch the regular news. They're not on talk radio, you know, Daily Mail. I mean, they don't, I tell a lot of people stuff, and I didn't know that happened.
0: Hmm. Well, Eduardo, tell me, you obviously watch a lot of Hispanic news, Spanish news. How do they feel about Marco Rubio?
11: They love Marco Rubio. And I'm an advocate of taking over military Cuba, which mm-hmm. is very likely before Trump's gone. And I got to tell you another thing too that needs to happen. You guys over there on radio need to pay attention to this Venezuela thing. That's great. They got Maduro, but the interior minister Cabello, who got into a fight with those earthquake relief workers,
0: right?
11: He's the next Maduro. You got to back him. Hmm. He's going to be the next Maduro. We're leaving that open.
0: Well, Eduardo, thank you very much for calling. I appreciate it. Ron is in Corpus Christi. Ron, you're on the Larry Elder Show. Thank you for calling.
12: Yeah, thanks, Larry. I was calling about Javier Becerra.
0: Mm-hmm.
12: I used to want to be governor of California. There's something that he needs to explain. Back when he was a congressman and from L.A. around 2000, he pushed Bill Clinton to pardon this major cocaine trafficker, and Bill did it on his last day. His name is Carlos Vignali. Okay, and Vignali's father had been throwing money around the Sarah's campaigns, even though neither one of Vignali's lived in his district. Hmm. And thousands of dollars, $16,000 over three campaigns. So his son, was kind of a troublemaker. So he set up a cocaine ring, 30 guys, and he led it. And they transported hundreds of pounds of cocaine to Minnesota. And they all were convicted. It was the biggest drug trial ever in Minnesota. And Vignali was sentenced to 15 years. The judge wanted to give him more, but he could only give him 15 years. And so Vignali's dad, Horatio, was like, we got a hold of Becerra and some others, but Becerra was a major player in this. So it was over like 3 or 4 years. Becerra contacted the Justice Department, Bill Clinton's, the pardon attorney's office, and then he contacted Clinton himself on Clinton's last day, and Clinton did it on his last day.
0: Well, I got you. I don't know anything about that, but I will look into it. As far as this debate was supposed to be for tomorrow, Steve Hilton found out that Javier Becerra suddenly canceled. I'm surprised Javier Becerra did the first debate. Number 65.
13: So we've just heard that Becerra has pulled out of the LA Times debate that is scheduled for tomorrow. Pulled out of the LA Times debate. He promised that there would be debates, plural. There was one last week. Now, I wonder why he pulled out of this one. Do you think it could have anything to do with this new poll that showed that the massive majority of people who watched the debate decided that I'm the best choice for governor? It is totally pathetic that this guy won't debate, won't do any interviews, won't do anything. He is taking you for granted, and it is completely outrageous.
0: You just now heard that. Of those who watched the debate, 73% thought Hilton won the debate. 73%. Now, if I'm Javier Becerra, I'm not doing another debate. I'm surprised he did the first one. I'm Larry Elder.
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0: 888-971-SAGE, 888-971-7243. I am Larry Elder. We are Salem News Channel. President Trump signed an executive order that eliminates diesel fuel tax. Tom Homan challenged ICE critics to cite one example where ICE, quote, went too far, close quote. I'm going to talk about a shooting at a Georgia block party and why the media aren't covering it thoroughly and what the media are leaving out. James Tallarico, after the death of George Floyd, donated to a group pushing to defund the Austin Police Department. All of this and more. Eduardo was just talking about gas prices and Venezuela. Speaking of Venezuela, number 73.
18: Looking at the ship that delivered, the, as you said, the first strategic shipment of aluminum here to the United States from Venezuela since the relationship has been normalized, 15,000 metric tons. And your viewers might say, how does that affect me? Well, if you're watching the show today, you're using aluminum. If you drove a car today, if you've got your microwave, if you've got your cell phone, anything you touch, and, of course, your electricity transmission lines between states with aluminum, and if you flew on a plane today, of course, aluminum. It touches literally, it's hard to go through a day in America not touch aluminum. We were importing about 75% of the aluminum that we need. We need to do more smelting and developing of that product here in America, but we also have to have secure supply chains. One of those is going to be directly from Venezuela to the Gulf Coast. This is going to help lower prices and improve security for all American industries.
19: Yeah, Mr. Secretary, we're talking about aluminum today. There's also been talk about gold, of course, vast reserves that Venezuela has of oil. The increased economic cooperation between the United States and Venezuela. What a turnaround from the way it's been for the past 25 years.
18: Well, it's incredible because, of course, the place where this is offloading here, this was an abandoned shipyard, now has over 600 or 700 jobs here in Louisiana. And on the other end, the smelter that's producing this aluminum is operating at about one-tenth of its capacity. So there's an opportunity in Venezuela for economic development and here in Louisiana.
0: And President Trump signed an executive order to green light the elimination of virtually all taxes on diesel fuel for truckers, farmers, and other Americans. All of this and more. President Trump says gas prices are going up because Ukraine and Zelensky keep blowing up Russian refineries. Number 64.
20: I have with Ukraine and Russia is that, you know, a lot of the diesel oil comes, and that's the one where there's a big up, comes from Russia. And the Russia plants are being hit by Ukraine. And I've asked President Zelensky not to hit the diesel plants, refineries.
21: Is it potentially that Ukraine war could end?
20: Diesel is being driven up by the fact that it's having a hard time coming out of Russia. And that's a case that hurts the world. We got to stop.
21: Mr. President, about your election speech, sir. About your election speech.
22: CIA director.
1: Director Ratcliffe. Is he going to be playing a greater role?
0: We come back. Abdul El Sayed was interviewed on Fox News. We're going to have excerpts for you. All of this and more. 888-971-SAGE. Do not leave town.
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22: Breaking news this hour from Town Hall. I'm Ken Lorman in Washington. President Trump says he'll be speaking soon with Vladimir Putin over reports about a potential outbreak of the plague in Russia. President telling reporters outside the White House he hopes to provide a new update about the situation in Russia by tomorrow. He also talked about his midterm rallies, which he says are helping Republicans get out the vote.
23: But the rallies have changed things around. We're letting people know what the Republicans have done, and it's incredible.
22: He's upbeat about the midterms.
23: I think we're going to do very well. I think that the rallies I'm doing are really changing around.
22: House Speaker Mike Johnson believes America's future will be bleak if Democrats take control in November.
24: The DSA, Democrat Socialists of America, that's who's guiding the Democrat Party now in Washington. They want to abolish the border, police, and prison, okay? They want mass amnesty for anybody who can claw their way across the border. They make no exception for dangerous criminals, murderers, you know, rapists, child traffickers. It's immaterial because they don't believe in borders at all.
22: The speaker was on the Scott Jennings show on the Salem Radio Network. France is being rocked by student protests. They began as a demonstration in support of striking teachers at a suburban high school near Paris, and now it's become a national crisis. President Trump on social media says the protests are due to mass migration. Back in this country, new numbers show that customs agents working at ports along the southwest border have caught more than 11,000 people on the terror watch list. Experts say under the Biden administration, those migrants would have slipped across the border between the ports.
25: They have sealed the border, pushing those people, funneling them to the ports of entry themselves.
22: And that's Art Arthur with the Center for Immigration Studies. More on these stories at townhall.com.
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27: Tonight, expect mainly clear skies with a low of 51. Tomorrow will bring partly sunny conditions and warmth with breezy winds in the afternoon. The high will reach 75. Tomorrow night will be mainly clear again with a low of 51. I'm meteorologist Jason Caterina on FM 92.7 and AM 1400. 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
9: What's the most you ever lost on a coin toss?
11: Larry Elder here, the sage from South Central, the Prince of Pico Union, the Czar of Common Sense, the great Eldersky, Don Lorenzo. Welcome to the program. 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

0: 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I am Larry Elder. We are Salem News Channel. 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Kamala Harris is in mid-season form, still serving up that word salad. At least it ain't fattening. Trump signed an executive order that eliminates diesel fuel tax for truckers, farmers, other Americans. Tom Homan challenged ICE critics to name one example, just one, where ICE, quote, went too far. Two are dead, 35 injured from a shooting at a Georgia block party. You would have thought that would have gotten a lot of attention. It didn't. And what details do you think the media that did cover this left out? CNN says James Tallarico, the Democrat Texas Senate candidate after the death of George Floyd, donated to a group pushing to defund the Austin Police Department. CNN reported this, not Fox News. Speaking of Fox News, Abdul El Sayed was interviewed on Fox News. We're going to have some excerpts for you. All of that this hour, plus your calls, 888-971-SAGE, 888-971-7243. Trump has been focused on affordability, despite what critics say. Here's what he said about health care, number 87.
1: We will pass the No Invasion of Our Country Act, prohibiting any future president from ever opening our borders to illegal immigrants again. Country can't take it. We will pass a truly great health care plan that will stop all payments to big insurance companies, which own the Democrat Party. They own it. Big insurance owns the party. And we will give the money directly to you, the people, so you can buy your own health care and have lots of money left over. Better health care, lots of money. And we will end no cash bail. That's where the big criminality started. We will pass the death penalty for large-scale drug dealers, human traffickers, and anyone who kills a police officer or a lawful... any officer on law enforcement will be getting the death penalty. We've got to protect our law enforcement like they protect us. And we will pass the Save America Act to defend our sacred American elections. We'll get it done. We have no help from the Democrats. And all of that will include, as you know, voter ID and proof of citizenship. And we will enshrine into permanent law no men in women's sports. We're very far along on that one. And no transgender mutilization of your children. We are not going to allow it.
0: Now, a number of you listening to this program do so because you don't like President Trump. You want to find out what Larry Elder has to say, how Larry Elder is going to defend him. Can I just ask you this question? And please be honest. Have you ever seen a president, no matter the party, work this hard? Press his case this enthusiastically? Polls are down. They suggest it's going to be a bloodbath in the House. I'm not sure about that. They suggest it's possible that the Democrats even win the Senate. I'm not sure about that either. But this man is out there pumping and pumping and pumping. Was he 80 years old? When have you seen somebody with this kind of energy, no matter the age? It's incredible. Here's what he said about the diesel fuel tax, number 68.
1: Should I sign it or not? So Pete and Jim, you should absolutely assure your election, I guarantee you. What's really going to ensure it, however, is in a little while that is going to end, and it's going to be an amazing, and you two guys were great. You stuck with us, and we have to. Otherwise, we're not going to have a country anymore, so I appreciate it. And I'm going to sign this. What Joe Biden couldn't do, sign his signature. So, yep, I just did something what Joe Biden was incapable. He could not sign. He only used auto pens. Look at that. Isn't that nice?

0: What does Hassan Piker think about Trump supporters? Well, number 69.
1: I did defend Hillary Clinton's deplorables. Have you seen some of these chuds that are still pro-Trump right now? What am I supposed to say? Oh, the elitist viewpoint is that they are the noble savage, okay? That they are the noble savage that that actually has a lot of you know, colloquial tastes, and there's a lot of truth to the way that they feel about the world. It's like, no, some of these guys are just bad people, okay? I'm sorry, if you are looking at Donald Trump right now at this stage and going, that's my guy, okay, you're a little bit of a dumb bigot, okay? If you're still on the Trump train, you are a part of like 20% of the public that has just lost their minds.
0: This is the guy who campaigned with Abdul El-Sayed, and Abdul Sayed still has not renounced him. By the way, what's this business about there isn't any evidence that there were illegals who voted or there were voting irregularities? Trump called out Maricopa County in Arizona, number 75.
2: In Maricopa County, Arizona, the vendor sent out thousands of ballots in a so-called error before early voting is started.
3: When did that happen? Just now?
2: It's
3: crooked.
2: Similar stuff to Perry.
3: So Maricopa just sent out thousands of ballots in error. Maricopa County in Arizona, and they have to be ashamed of themselves. By the way, there were no errors. You know that, right? There were no errors. Did you hear that? Maricopa sent out thousands of ballots illegally, and they got caught. And now they're saying it was an error. Maricopa is a very, very dishonest county.
0: And the Trump DOJ has charged more non-citizen voting cases since September than Biden did in 4 years. Number 62.
4: We are announcing that a federal grand jury returned indictments against 10 foreign nationals alleged to have committed unlawful voting and registration offenses in the state of Minnesota. In total, the grand jury's indictments include 9 counts of illegal voting by an alien and 9 counts of making a false claim of citizenship in order to register to vote. Charges include illegally voting in the general elections of 2022, 2024, and the midterm, the primary elections of August of this year, of August 2026. The defendants that have been charged include foreign nationals from Brazil, Ghana, and Liberia. So we have talked repeatedly about the importance of election integrity, and we're certainly not going to stop talking about that now. Voter fraud erodes the public's trust in our electoral system, and it's vital to our democratic process that we do everything that we can to restore that trust. The most basic way the Department of Justice can accomplish this restoration of trust is by working to make sure the only people voting in an election in the United States are American citizens who are eligible to vote. I keep on talking about this basically every time I speak publicly about the great work of the department and the work that our prosecutors are doing, and I'm confident that at some point the media will actually start reporting it. But since President...
0: But there aren't any non-citizens voting in elections. It's a big, fat conspiracy, right? Mondami says we're able to deliver affordable health care to thousands upon thousands of additional families who need it the most. Isn't the city broke? Who's going to pay for it? 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
0: 888-971-SAGE, 888-971-7243. I am Larry Elder. We are Salem News Channel, and I'm calling all true patriots. The Great Eldersky, the Sage from South Central, Thursday, October 22nd, Phoenix One Night. I am coming to Arizona for the Battleground Tour. I've got a lot to say. President Trump is winning. The border is locked down. America is fighting back. But the radical left and the DSA socialists, well, they're not done. They're coming for the ballot box this November, and Arizona is their target. I took on Gavin Newsom in California, as you know. I know exactly what these people are capable of. And I'm telling you right now, we cannot let our guard down for a single second. On October 22nd, join me, Seth Leibson, and Mike Gallagher on stage in Phoenix for the Battleground Tour, a live, fired-up evening for people who are awake, engaged, and ready to fight for everything we've won. 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I will see you there, Phoenix. John Kennedy, Senator from Louisiana, the colorful Senator from Louisiana, he's not exactly as pessimistic as so many others are. Number 45.
13: As I've said before, Kristen, here's my prediction about the elections. I will bet you a soda and a nice hat that the experts are wrong. I do think it will be close. I think the biggest issue is cost of living. I think we have to tell the American people the truth. We telling them not to believe their own lying checkbooks is not going to work. This inflation did not originate in a bat, started under President Biden. It's reared its ugly head under President Trump because of the war in Iran. Once we settle the war in Iran, those prices will come down. But it's more than just cost of living. The American people, both sides, feel anger. If they don't feel anger, they feel deep melancholy. They feel like the Washington political leaders have let them down, that they don't listen, they don't care. They feel that way about Congress in particular. They think the United States Congress is the best evidence of why it took our ancestors thousands of years to learn how to stand upright. Some of that is our fault. We should have done more, but we've done a lot. And I've been out on the campaign trail talking about it.
14: All right.
13: But I'm going to tell the American people the truth.
0: Now, this is CNN's so-called K-File. And they talked about James Tallarico, who, as you know, is running for Senate in Texas. They really hope that they can win that seat. Donating to a group pushing to defund the Austin Police Department after the death of George Floyd, number 88.
15: You also note that Tallarico's campaign at the time gave money to a group, Andrew, that was pushing to defund the police, specifically in Austin, in Texas?
16: Yes, that's right. In June 2020, Tallarico's campaign donated $2,500 to the Austin Justice Coalition in the aftermath of the death of George Floyd. At the time, that group was advocating cuts to Austin's police budget and redirecting money towards social services, and they were explicitly calling at that time to defund Austin's police department. The contribution, this later became an issue in Tallarico's reelection campaign after Republicans accused him of helping to defund the police. Now, Tallarico dismissed this attack as, quote, fear-mongering and defended the Austin Justice Coalition donation, saying it was, quote, a well-respected civil rights organization in our community that champions educational equity, economic opportunity, and police reform.
0: Again, this is CNN, number 89.
16: These comments weren't limited to 2020. A year later, Tallarico campaigned against Austin's Proposition A, a ballot measure that would have required the city to maintain at least two police officers for every 1,000 residents and hire hundreds of additional officers. Tallarico urged voters to reject it, arguing that, quote, true public safety required investment in communities. Austin voters ultimately rejected the measure. And then in 2022, he made an even more explicit argument about where public money should go, saying in one quote, if we took just half of what we spent on war, prisons, and policing and spent it on education, healthcare, and jobs, we could make prisons obsolete.
0: Wow. Charles Barkley had a thing to say about people pushing to get rid of the police, get rid of ICE. Number 23.
17: Listen, I'm an independent who's voted Democratic most of the time. You think that I'm going to get on TV and kill my credibility saying every Democratic, like some of these people out here talking about no ICE, no prison, so using words like socialism. Like, no, I don't believe in that. Wait, no cops? I think that's some of the stupid I've ever heard. Well, what are we going to do without cops? Mm-hmm. What are we going to do without prisons? Like, I've seen some of these politicians, I'm like, this is the stupidest ever. And all of them have been Democrats. I think that's some of the stupidest I ever heard. Now, ICE has to do a much better job. Much better job. We can't just let people come across the border. We can't do that. But ICE has to do a better job. We need immigrants in this country. They're some of the most amazing, hardworking people in the world. But we need to get rid of the crooked immigrants. I don't even understand. We need, you need to have ID when you go vote. Like, some of this stuff, like, wait, Democrats said, like, no, you, when you go vote, you need ID.
0: And about ICE needing to do a better job, here's what the Borders Are said about that, number 70.
14: Who voted for the president feel that they have been betrayed. What is your response to that?
18: Give me an example where we went too far. That's a pretty bold statement to make, open statement. Where are we going too far?
14: She cited the statistic that 50% of ICE detainees don't have a criminal charge or conviction.
18: Are they in the country illegally?
14: Yes.
18: Then they're deportable by federal law. She's a member of Congress.
14: But so are millions of people, right?
18: Yeah. If you're in the country illegally, you got a problem. You shouldn't be here. If you want to be here...
14: But the administration said...
18: We're going to give you an opportunity.
14: We're going to target the worst, right?
18: We are prioritizing public safety threats, and the data shows that. Over half our public safety threats. However, people say, you arrested this person, he's a non-criminal. Well, guess what I'm going to do? We're going to give them an opportunity to plead their case in front of the immigration judge. We're going to give them due process. They can plead their case why they think she should stay here, and the judge will make a determination if they stay or go. So everybody we arrest has an opportunity to see a judge and plead their case. I think that's the right thing to do. I don't think the right thing to do is keep millions of people in the shadows that are being overworked and underpaid, that are being trafficked, are being forced labor. No. Everybody says bring them out of the shadows. I agree. Put them in front of the judge and let the judge make the determination.
0: President Trump says that he's the only thing between us and a wide open border. Number 86.
3: And in the past 17 months, zero illegal aliens have been admitted to the United States of America. Zero. And here tonight is a really wonderful woman who was my guest.
0: More on Mr. Trump on borders in just a second. Don't go away.
19: With SRN News, I'm Ken Lorman in Washington. President Trump says he has a call scheduled with Vladimir Putin over reports of a potential outbreak of the plague in Russia. Speaking to reporters outside the White House, Mr. Trump says he hopes to provide a new update on the situation by tomorrow. President Trump says the protests rocking France are due to mass migration. In a Truth Social post today, he wrote, "What's happening in France is nothing less than out-of-control mass migration. This isn't about schools. This is about Islam wanting to take over a once-great country." The protests reportedly began with students joining their striking teachers to protest a lack of staff and resources. It's become a national crisis. This is SRN News.
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1: Tonight, expect mainly clear skies with a low of 51. Tomorrow will bring partly sunny conditions and warmth with breezy winds in the afternoon. The high will reach 75. Tomorrow night will be mainly clear again with a low of 51. I'm meteorologist Jason Katerina on FM 92.7 and AM 1400. 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
6: 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The Cider Mill is a required fall trip. 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
1: Order is a Republican Congress and a certain president named President Donald J. Trump. It's the only thing. But
2: 888-971-SAGE, 888-971-7243, Larry Elder, Salem News Channel. He had more to say, obviously, about the border, number 85.
1: But in state after state, the Democrat Party has nominated the most extreme anti-American candidates in history. In many cases, they're communists, and now they're denying that, but they're communists. And one thing I've learned, I haven't been doing this as long, believe it or not, but one thing I have learned, when they come out early and they say what they are and they have for their whole life, they get elected and then they go back to exactly where they came from. They'll be coming, they'll be doing everything they said, and everything they said is not Nebraska values. Every single Democrat in Congress voted against our record tax cuts. They voted against no tax on tips. They voted against no tax on overtime. They voted against no tax on Social Security for our great seniors. They voted against voter ID. They voted against proof of citizenship. They voted against a strong and secure border. They wanted everybody to come in. They had an open border policy. These people came in. You could look at many of them and say, these are not the people we want. We don't want to be discriminatory at all. But you could look at some of them, say, man, that's a rough group coming in. They are rougher than anyone we've seen. And thank goodness for ICE, Border Protection, our Border Patrol, and our law enforcement.
2: Neera Tanden was a senior advisor and staff secretary to Biden. And she's talking about right-wing justices like Alito operating like political actors. And then Scott Jennings had a thing to say about that. Number 80.
3: But I think there is a strong opposition to right-wing justices basically operating like political actors.
4: Has Susan Collins also voted for justices nominated by Democrats?
3: Sure, but they didn't overturn Roe v. Wade. What does that have to do with anything?
4: She's voted for justices that were qualified, sent up by presidents of both parties, which is a central argument in her campaign. She's the most bipartisan senator.
3: She literally said that
4: she came out here to slander Susan. I just want to
3: be clear. She went and said to all of Maine, to the whole country, that she believed.
2: And Scott Jennings reminded the panels that Barack Obama went after judges that he thought were operating inconsistent with the Constitution. Number 83.
5: It's mandatory.
6: Not like this. Not
5: every,
6: like this.
5: Every president.
6: Yeah, okay.
5: Not
6: has
5: like
6: Scott.
3: Have other
6: presidents said that justices are embarrassment to their families, fools, and lapdogs? And let's keep in mind, the justices who Donald Trump is talking about there include his own appointed justices, including Amy Coney Barrett, who has to wear a bulletproof vest, and Brett Kavanaugh. There was an attempted assassination. I want to hear from Dr. West on this. What do you think?
7: Well, it's just sad. People have to wear these protections when it comes to threats against their lives and so forth. That's a level of politicization that leads toward a criminalization of people just trying to be public servants.
8: Yeah, where is that coming from?
6: I want to hear from Karina.
8: Who tried to kill Chuck Schumer is the one who told people that we're going to send... Pramila Jayapal is out there. We're going to fight tooth and nail against this court while there were threats going on against them.
9: Let's hear from Karina. Democrats are also acting as if this court is enabling everything the president wants to do, but in fact, conservative justices have thwarted major parts of his agenda, just off the top of my head, birthright citizenship, IEPA, mail-in voting. So, you know, to act as if they're just doing the president's bidding at all times, that's why he is more scathing towards conservative justices than others.
5: And before social media was a thing, Ellie, I'll remind you that Barack Obama stood at the State of the Union with the Supreme Court sitting right in front of them and blasted them and insulted them to their faces over Citizens
3: what
5: United.
3: What did he say?
5: Presidents,
3: what did he say,
5: presidents
3: Scott?
5: Get very upset when Supreme Courts don't do what they want them to do. It's not new. It didn't just start happening under Donald Trump.
3: You know,
2: and let's not forget Chuck Schumer. These justices,

Kavanaugh, Gorsuch, you will reap the whirlwind. Remember all that? Don't remember that, huh? Yeah. 888-971-SAG. Abdul El-Sayed on Fox News. I'm Larry Elder.

0: Millions will vote soon. But do they really know the issues? Now, Rob Schmidt is on Newsmax tonight talking about the war for America's future. Rob Schmidt reveals that many Americans are embracing socialism, especially young people. 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
8: 888-971-SAGE, 888-971-7243. I am Larry Elder. We are Salem News Channel. Abdul El-Sayed denounces PAC money, but takes PAC money. Chuck Todd, former moderator of Meet the Press, called him out on it. Number 19.
9: I think we as a party need to get right about saying this amount of money, these special interests, these corporations should not be able to operate in our primaries.
10: You're benefiting from some super PACs. Whether you love it or not. I know the argument.
9: But you think
10: I can't
9: not
10: run this race with one arm tied?
9: No. Do you think I would not sign on tomorrow to say everyone disarmed?
10: I get it.
9: Yeah. I would have won this primary.
10: But you wouldn't unilaterally disarm.
9: No, but I would have won this primary. I would have won that primary. Hands down.
10: But this is the issue.
9: So I'm just saying that
10: this is my frustrating part about money in politics.
9: But here's the thing, I've never solicited a corporate check. I never will.
10: That's so, not the point. That it's one thing for you to do it, it's another thing the party.
11: It came up in his interview with Fox News, McCollum, Martha McCollum, number 90.
12: Well, I don't know that corporations are, you know, inherently bad in and of themselves.
13: But they shouldn't buy politicians,
12: they
13: right?
12: employ a huge number of people, and they create a huge number of, a huge amount of industry.
13: But do you think they should be able to buy politicians
12: in the country? Well, I mean, it's a good question. I know you were fundraising in California last weekend. You're here in New York fundraising again. So all of this raises the obvious question about. Let me ask. Here's what you said on the campaign trail. Let's play this.
14: All I'm going to be talking about is getting money out of politics.
15: It starts with getting money out of politics.
16: The media are not so passionate about money out of politics, and because the money in politics is about spending lots.
12: Okay, so here you are in Los Angeles with the Soros family. So my question is, how is this not taking money from billionaire oligarchs and power brokers?
13: So when individuals want to give to my campaign, I welcome their support. You know what I don't do? I don't call corporations. I don't call AIPAC.
12: To call the corporations.
13: Let me just finish my point. In my primary, I got outspent 11-1. 11-1. $70 million from outside super PACs, from AIPAC, from corporations, big pharma, big tech, DTE, our local utility company. You know who I've never called? I've never called one of them. But here's the difference. When you take their money,
11: all right, let me just interject. He just points out he got outspent. But you just now said the money buys politicians. How come the money spent against him, overwhelmingly against him, didn't buy the politician? And if you're a person who wants to donate a lot of money, why not donate it to the party that opposes you? Buy them. Get them to change their vote, since that's all it does. If I'm the NRA and I can buy a politician, why in the world would I give a dime to Republicans that are pro-Second Amendment anyway? Anti-gun control anyway? Why not just give it to Democrats? Because most politicians vote their ideology, vote the priorities of their party, and vote the priority of their constituents. Otherwise, all you would do is write a check to the people who oppose you, and suddenly you got 100%. Pretty cynical, isn't it? And of course, Hassan Piker is dismissed as a streamer in California. Not the friend he hung out with and calls by his first name. Number 92.
12: I want to ask you this question about Hassan Piker, because he just did an interview with New York Magazine. And I actually wasn't going to ask you anything about him, because I've looked at a lot of interviews that you did, and I know you've commented on it quite a bit. But he's piping up again. So I don't know if he's doing you a favor or not. But this is new, and this is from New York Magazine. And the headline, Hassan Piker is now the most volatile force in American politics. And he was asked whether he felt abandoned by you. And he said, it doesn't matter because he's effing moving the needle. He will push the boundaries on what is permissible on Israel, and I trust him to do that. I think he will do his very best to hold Israel accountable as a senator, so I don't give an F that he's trying to move away from this conversation, because as I've said over and over, it's a mine and he's trapped. What do you say to that?
13: Look, this campaign was never about a streamer in California. This campaign was always about the price of gas and groceries.
11: Okay, a streamer in California, according to the Anti-Defamation League, has 11 million followers, various platforms. Calls Israel an apartheid state, says I wipe my blank with the Constitution. Says I hate this effing country. Says I don't care about women being raped after October 7th. Called Orthodox Jews inbred. I can go on and on and on and on. Who would be in the same room with somebody like that? but now he's just a streamer. You know, I go on his show because I want to reach audience. That's why I go on your show. So if David Duke had a podcast, I'd be there too, because I'd be reaching a whole different audience. By the way, a seventh suspect in the foiled UK-based terror plot has now been arrested. This is after the initial six suspects were released on bail. Number 78.
17: The investigation into a suspected terrorist plot targeting U.S. forces at a British military base, leading to the arrest now of a seventh suspect, as B-1 bombers had been pulled from that base. Rebecca Heinrichs is a Fox News contributor. So we got the news earlier today from the RAF, which said this: counterterrorism policing has today made a further arrest in the investigation into activity that took place close to RAF Fairford. A 22-year-old man, a British national, was arrested in the borough of Westminster, London, same place as the other ones, on suspicious of preparation of terrorist acts under Section 5 of the Terrorism Act of 2006. So then there were seven. I mean, what's your feeling about where this is all headed?
18: Well, so Iran is still obviously either inspiring or helping all this terrorist activity throughout. And that's just what Iran's been doing for 47 years. The vice president confirmed that, too. So we don't have evidence directly yet. There is some suspicion. Different U.S. officials have said that they believe that this might be linked to the Iran regime. We also don't know if this is directly linked to the U.S. decision to remove the B-1 bomber.
11: We come back. Charles Barkley said President Trump's supposed to take care of everybody, even people who didn't vote for him. You mean as when he sent law enforcement to Washington, D.C., that caused a dramatic decline in crime, even though the city overwhelmingly voted against him? As he tried to do the same thing with Chicago, even though that city overwhelmingly voted against him? Supposed to take care of everybody? Is that the job of a president? To protect people and property, not to take care of them in the way Charles Barkley means. The interview with Fox News, El Sayed said, the government should ensure you live a dignified life. What does that even mean? I'm Larry Elder.
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1: I think if the Democrats get in, we will end up in a financial depression. We will go into a depression the likes of which we've never seen before. It'll be 1929. That's my opinion. They're grossly incompetent. They have no idea what they're doing. Thank you very much, everybody.
11: 888-971-7243, 888-971-SAGE. I'm Larry Elder. We are Salem News Channel. That, by the way, was a prediction that was made by Paul Krugman, the left-wing, longtime columnist, economist with the New York Times. After 2016 election, he said we're going to go into a depression. Kamala Harris is in mid-season form, number 67.
22: There's so much power in this, and there's so much power in each of you. And, you know, I have a saying. I have many sayings, but one of them is, you know, when you feel powerless, you are powerless. When you feel powerful, you are powerful. And we are powerful.
11: Deep. Charles Barkley said President Trump is supposed to take care of everybody. Number 102.
23: The second term, I was like, okay, maybe because he lost, and okay, maybe he'll like try to do some good stuff. And so, and it seemed like to me he became more bitter and angry. And the thing that bothers me the most is like, yo, man, it's the United States of America. You're supposed to take care of everybody. Like, they, even if they didn't vote for you, like, hey, how can we lower health costs? How can we get rid of crime and things like that? How can we lower gas prices? But it, and like, you're getting mad at Jimmy Kimmel. Come on, man. You're getting mad at Stephen Colbert. Like, the thin skin is like, yo, man, you're the president.
11: Notice how Cuomo is bobbing up and down like a bobblehead doll. You just now mentioned crime, Charles Barkley. What percentage of Washington, D.C. do you think voted for Donald Trump? I'd be shocked if it was more than 15%. What president sent military that resulted in a substantial drop in crime in a city that did not vote for him? He attempted to send law enforcement to Chicago, was rebuffed. Even the mayor of D.C. praised him for the dramatic drop in crime in Washington, D.C. after the National Guard was deployed there. Yet Charles Barkley says he's not doing anything for people who didn't vote for him. What do you think preventing Iran from getting a nuclear bomb is going to do for people who didn't vote for him? He did that for the country. No credit. And, of course, Cuomo did not ask him anything about what I just now said. Why would he do that? I'm Larry Elder. I will see you tomorrow. God bless.
24: What can I say? Mamba out.
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26: All across America.
27: That's enough. Put down the mic.
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5: Breaking news this hour from Town Hall. I'm Ken Lorman in Washington. President Trump says he's scheduled a call with Russian President Putin over reports of a potential outbreak of the plague in Russia.
6: I have a call scheduled. Yep, very soon.
7: Speaking to reporters outside of the White House Tuesday, Trump said he hopes to provide an update soon about the situation.
6: So far, we're in very deep discussions. We'll be able to report about it probably tomorrow.
7: He says he's being briefed by intelligence. Russian officials said at first a 28-year-old woman working at an anti-plague research institute died from an unspecified form of the disease. Then later said the woman had died from pneumonia. Secretary of State Marco Rubio has called on Russia to be more transparent about the incident. In Washington, I'm Scott Carr.
5: Attorneys for Krista Pike say she's awake and speaking after her botched execution last week in Tennessee left her in the hospital. Pike had been intubated on a ventilator as she remains at a Nashville hospital. In France, the largest student protest that country's seen in decades is leaving the nation struggling to respond. President Trump says the protests are due to mass migration. In a Truth Social post today, Mr. Trump wrote, "What's happening in France is nothing less than out-of-control mass migration." He continues, "This isn't about schools. This is about Islam wanting to take over a once great country." In this country, new accountability at the southern border under President Trump. U.S. Customs and Border Protection officers at Southwest ports of entry have recorded more than 11,000 terrorism-related encounters in the past 11 months.
8: It's really a marker for how many bad people entered the United States under the Biden administration who were never identified.
5: Ord Arthur is with the Center for Immigration Studies. More on these stories at townhall.com.
9: Millions will vote soon, but do they really know the issues? Now, Rob Schmidt is on Newsmax tonight talking about the war for America's future. Rob Schmidt reveals that many Americans are embracing socialism, especially young people. 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
2: 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A trip to Eastern Market. 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Leaves turning around Belle Isle. 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
18: It is the Alex Marlowe Show. I'm glad you're here. We got an action-packed show today. I'm going to break down the Paramount merger, which has gone through. I'll explain all that in a second. Why is really bad news for the left and good news for the good guys? We've got this mystery plague coming out of Russia. Could it be some sort of a Trump hoax to make sure Trump wins the election? It's not, but I'll give you what I know about it momentarily. Plus, I got a lot of cuts of Trump absolutely cooking and causing some controversy, as usual, at a campaign rally. I'll explain why that's important, him trying his best to get the word out. But first of all, a heartfelt thank you. So many people reached out after my monologue yesterday where I brought up my beloved mutt, Chiplin Ronald Mutt, to be precise. My friend Ezra Doulis, who works for me at Breitbart News, called him a gentleman runt, and I thought that was just brilliant. I have posted photos on the social apps. You guys got to follow. You got to get the 360 suite if you guys want the full spectrum of Marlowe content. I recommend the books a lot, obviously, but subscribe to the podcast. I'm going to start a new newsletter, so you can go to alexmarlowe.com. I'm going to be revamping my newsletter, so you'll be getting daily news updates from me coming up. So try to stick with me on all sorts of things. But I did post a bunch of the dog photos, and people love the dog photos. And it is amazing how it just pulls at the heartstrings. People just really enjoy the dog content. And it's just such a beautiful thing. It allows you to have an extra little moment to reminisce about a wonderful phase of my life and a wonderful guy. I was thinking about this the other day. So those of you who missed yesterday's show, my beloved pup of 14 years died, and he died in this really sort of lovely way where he passed away at a super convenient time of the week where all the family was around so we could all say goodbye. And he didn't quite pass away in the house. I got to take him and hold him in my arms and drive him. And he passed away on the way to the vet. And I was thinking about how I found myself 30 minutes later in the vet, rocking him, soothing him, cuddling him, and realizing that yet again, after 14 years, that I wasn't soothing him at all. He was gone. He was soothing me. And that's what's beautiful about these little creatures who, you know, are 14 pounds and they just mean so much to you in so many different ways. And it's such a unifier. Just reminds you, I think, what God thinks of us, that he gave us these little gifts. So if you're on the fence about getting a pet, don't think too hard. You know, my good friend Charlie Hurt, who works at Fox, gave me this unbelievable piece of advice that if you ever lose a pet, that take it from his grandmother, who would immediately get up the next day and go out and get a new pet.
0: And I think it's a beautiful idea, that a concept of we want to give that love, and there's a lot of animals out there who love to get that love in return. I'm not doing that this time around. I got a chaotic end of the year, and I got the four kids, but I'll be eager to get the next one. And of course, I will fill you in when that happens. But thanks to everyone who said such nice things. I wasn't quite expecting quite the outpouring of love and support when you lose a dog. But it's nice to get to talk about those things, particularly in a moment where it feels like a lot of our discussions amongst ourselves, there's not a lot of agreement. There seems to be a lot of agreement on dogs and sympathy for people who lose a dog. It does seem like that's one where people see, it seems like that's a universal approval rating on that one. But you will enjoy the chip picks. And tell me, is he cute? Is he not cute? Or is he ugly cute? That's the question for all of you. I could do a poll. I could do a survey, and I'll report back what the audience thinks. I think a lot of ugly cute is going to be the biggest answer there. But a sweet boy. And looking forward to filling you in on who next we welcome into our lives. This is day two since I was 23. I've had a dog every day since I was 23. So I'm 40 now. So it's 17 years. There's been a single day where I haven't had at least one dog. So kind of weird. Kind of weird. I keep looking at the couch, looking for the animal. I keep wanting to let him outside. It's just very strange. Hits you in weird moments. All right. Let's get into the news. We'll do a hard pivot, but this is something that I really think is important, and I want to talk about this. We had a massive culture war victory that after over a year, the new company, the Skydance company, has now been created. I guess Skydance was a brand that existed, but the merger between Warner Brothers Discovery and Paramount is now official. And the top line, and I will tell you, I'm cribbing off of notes from my wonderful entertainment editor at Breitbart, Jerome Hudson, when I'm sharing some of this stuff. So a preemptive shout out to him. But this is a huge cultural setback for the left, for the Bernie Sanders of the world, the Elizabeth Warrens, the Mark Ruffalos. So much, and I have a Ruffalo clip later in the show that I cannot wait to play for you. But so much of A-list Hollywood doesn't want this to happen, because this is taking a massive set, a set of brands that are left-wing brands that are now run by the Ellison family, which is largely MAGA aligned, and which is even kind of cool for me, is that they're also pro-Israel, which is great, as there is such this wide swath of conservative movement now doesn't like Israel anymore all of a sudden. There's a very pro-Israel, pro-Netanyahu, even though I my opinion on Netanyahu is getting more mixed over time, but overall a force for good more than evil in this world by a mile. And a Trump mega donor, the Ellison, David Ellison, is a Trump mega donor. Now, his children, I think his son in particular, are going to be running this thing. But this is a guy who made all his money from Oracle. But this is a guy who donates a lot of money to Republicans. And most importantly, even though I don't need all the executives to be Republicans, and I don't trust the plutocratic elites who have $1 trillion or whatever that much. But what is most important to me in all this is that he acknowledges conservatives exist and are legitimate. That's the important thing here. Thousands and thousands of Hollywood celebrities, all sorts of antitrust lawsuits from Democrats, even a last-ditch appeal to the Supreme Court that was shot down by none other than Elena Kagan herself. All this failed to stop this, which gives conservatives a huge seat at the table when it comes to entertainment and media. Here are the brands that are now going to be under this auspices. And tell me if, to a number, all of these are far left until this point. Discovery Channel, Nickelodeon, Food Network, BET, VH1, MTV, DC Studios, which is the Batman Studios, 60 Minutes, of course, CBS News, of course, CNN, of course. We've talked a lot about that. Also, HBO, one of the prestige brands around that is all left of center stuff. And, you know, HBO I'm excited about in particular because I kind of like some transgressive entertainment. I think Entertainment Time is a time to push boundaries and explore the space. And I love auteurs and artists, and I want them to be able to control our TV shows. And so I don't want woke scolds in charge of it. And the left is going woke and not fun. I'll have some more Cornell rape commentary later in the show as well. We get some big news on that front. A called shot from the Marlo Show. More on that. But just think about the people who are just like walking around scolding everyone all the time, just making it so male and female relationships are the worst they've ever been in this country. Divorce epidemic. Is that people can't connect. And all this is just, we want those people in charge of HBO. This doesn't sound good. I don't have any faith they can run the next generation of auteur dramatic cinema and television. And then finally, the interesting one is TikTok is involved as well, which we'll explore over time. But TikTok is a absolute cesspool, and I wish it didn't exist, but it does. And what do we do to counteract that as TikTok continues to divide our country in a major way? Obviously, it's an op by the Chinese. And could there be any hope for it? Well, there's more hope today. So we're talking about far less woke agenda on TV. We're going to have the sexual content that we've seen in cartoons and stuff, the woke agenda in cartoons, I think a lot of that's going to go away. We're not going to have the climate change slop. Like, do you guys catch this Digger movie that Tom Cruise did? This is a huge thing. Tom Cruise was like the last celebrity actor who could open a movie. And basically, if he put his name on it, then he would be able to open up a bunch of theaters and it would make hundreds of millions. And he put out a movie over the weekend called Digger, which is about a climate change hoax where all of these billionaires created the climate change apocalypse. And then we have to turn to these crazy billionaires to try to save the day. And it's all supposed to be, I guess, funny and satirical, but it's so out of touch. And no one went to see it. It did under $10 million in the box office. Prove that anyone who thought Tom Cruise was just cinematic gold, just box office gold, not totally true. And this is really pops a big bubble. And he doesn't do any of the fun stuff. He doesn't run. He doesn't do action. He just him in a old man suit doing climate change stuff. So also a huge face job for Democrat lawmakers and union leaders and all these people who came out and said flat out, this cannot happen. And there's so many multi-million-dollar, multinational conglomerates that are doing huge layoffs now. Walt Disney fired 10,000 employees since 2023. They did hundreds of pink slips last week. And all this is a big threat to maybe the entertainment world order run by far-left Netflix, far-left Disney, far-left NBC, Comcast, Universal, some of which I profiled in Breaking the News, my first New York Times bestselling book, which all of you should pick out. All these pro-China entities. And now all of a sudden, these people are going to have to kiss the behinds of the Ellison family, which I don't like butt kissing in general. But overall, I'd much rather people in the far left entertainment world have to kiss those butts. And let's see what happens. I can't wait to see it. This is a good day. All right. Particularly the folks at CNN and HBO. All right. So I own gold. And it's part of my diversification strategy, and it should absolutely be part of your diversification strategy. I'm anticipating that with this election, no matter what happens, that gold is going to go up. 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And again, it's not a promise, it's a guess. 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It will protect you. 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

0: All right, I want to get to the plague stuff coming out of Russia. Pretty interesting, but I can't resist playing a little Hollywood. I got Mark Ruffalo here, who's part of the DC universe as the Hulk, and there's no way he's happy about the Paramount merger, and he was raging at voters over the weekend. And I just, does this stuff work? I'm going to play it again. This is another one where if you don't watch the show, and I try to make it audio first, but we do a lot of visual components to it. If you're not watching the video, you're going to miss a little bit of this. But let us play the Hulk. Let's play 13, please.
1: Fool, tired, lame, duck, out of office. We got to make him a lame duck. We have to stop his policies now. They're going to try and stop us from taking our country back, and we're not going to let them. Trump, we're not letting you. Hands off. Hands off. Hands off. Hands off our vote.
0: Does that work for people anymore, especially as they're starting to age and he's got like a lot of grays going? And I know the gray could be a vibe, but he's not really doing his hair, just screaming at people. Just a guy who's just a pampered actor who gets to just make movies for a living is screaming about hands off our vote. Like, we're trying to disenfranchise people, trying to get illegal aliens not to corrupt the American election systems. Isn't it Kamala Harris who's the one who keeps saying that maybe there was rigging the election? She's the one who's been entertaining all that sort of stuff. People forget that in 2016 to 2020, the Democrats spent nonstop every day, each and every day, trying to nullify the election by claiming it was illegitimate because of Russian interference, because a Russian company bought $130,000 worth of Facebook ads. So is this convincing anyone? I think you play it because it's not convincing people. Robert De Niro, another good actor who is not good at politics, was out there playing Cut 12. Play Cut 12, guys.
2: They can't get support from the voters. So what do? They try to take our votes away. Are you kidding me? Hands off our vote. Let me put it another way. Keep your hands off our vote. When the weak and spineless Republicans in the House and Senate won't protect our rights, what do we say to them? Keep your hands off our votes.
0: Just so immature, just screaming and yelling at people. Remember, this is a guy who's part of the lawfare apparatus. He was a Biden surrogate, and he was out there, and he would go to Judge Juan Merchan's courtroom, which was the most absurd of any of the absurd cases, arguably, that of the six Trump lawfare cases I profile in Breaking the Law. But he goes out there and he's just advocating on behalf of a legal system being weaponized against a guy who's running for president. And the Democrats still trotting him out there because this is what I guess jacks up Democrat boomers. Just like, hey, De Niro's out there. This is really exciting. I don't know if I buy it. I don't know if I buy it. So this is did everything they could to brand Trump a convicted felon in the run-up to 2024, and then Trump overcame that, and then he was able to win, survive getting shot. And so do we want another? It's something like, how many days of Trump do we have left? We have 800 days left of Trump as president. How would we want to spend that time? Do we want to spend that time doing lawfare? Do we want to spend it fending off investigations, doing impeachment? Or do you want to see if he can cook for a little bit more? See if he can do more in immigration. See if he can do more on the border. See if he can do more to get illegal aliens out of our voter rolls, to get dead people out of our voter rolls. President Trump spoke, and I'm going to play a lot of cuts of him throughout the rest of the show yesterday. He did a pretty good speech, but let me just play this first one. This cut 18, please. It's about voter ID. I think it's important.
3: The only reason the Democrats won't approve it is because they want to cheat, and they do cheat. And if you do that, they won't be able to cheat any longer. They cheat. That's the only reason. They had a guy on television last week, and they say, are you in favor of a Democrat, Congressman? Are you in favor of voter identification? No, I'm not. Why? And he couldn't answer the question. Then he said, it's racist. That's right. It's racist. It's racist. Everything's racist to them.
0: That's right. If voter ID is racist, then everything is racist. It is so right. And he was very good last night. He was speaking in Nebraska, and I'll play some more cuts from this. But just keep that in mind, that they don't know why they're against voter ID, because we know the truth. They're against it because once you voter ID, then Republicans are going to win more. That's it. Is that simple? Is that cynical? We'll be right back on the Alex Marlowe Show.
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11: With SRN News, I'm John Scott. President Trump says he has a call scheduled with Vladimir Putin over reports about a potential outbreak of the plague in Russia. Russian officials said at first a woman at an anti-plague research institute died from an unspecified form of the disease, then later said the woman died from pneumonia. Secretary of State Rubio on Tuesday called on Russia to be more transparent about the incident. Krista Pike is conscious and speaking nearly a week after a botched execution in Tennessee. That's according to her attorneys. Pike had been intubated and on a ventilator as she remains at a Nashville hospital. Pike survived two doses of pentobarbital during last Wednesday's failed execution. The merger between Paramount and Warner Brothers Discovery has now been finalized, and that new company is adopting the name Skydance. This is SRN News.
12: Millions will vote soon, but do they really know the issues? Now, Rob Schmidt is on Newsmax tonight talking about the war for America's future. Rob Schmidt reveals that many Americans are embracing socialism, especially young people. 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A secure border, biggest tax cuts in history, inflation under control, lowest drug prices, largest crime drop ever, and so much more. Rob has the whole story on Trump and the media. So watch Newsmax on cable tonight. 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

Dell update coming up, but first of all, I want to mention this plague that's taking place. It might be coming from Siberia, which is wild. And I'll tell you what we know about this thing. It just, and again, there's a lot of mystery here, but a laboratory worker at a plague research center in Siberia in the Far East was hospitalized a few days ago, about a week ago, and then died on October 2nd. There's a 28-year-old, and this, a Russian public health watchdog described it as dying of a pneumonia of unknown etiology. I don't even know that expression. Anyway, it was expanded testing found that there was no

0: for more information and suspected a pneumonic plague, so pneumonia adjacent, caused, linked to a lab researcher, but there's not an official response or diagnosis exactly what's going on. But people are freaking out, and the question is, what comes next? A lot of people on the left are somehow saying that this could be something that Trump uses to rig the election. I don't know how that's going to be. Trump did not fare well in the news cycles during the pandemic. But this has really kind of got a mind of its own in the media, and we'll continue to track it for you at Breitbart News and on the show. And I'm sure my colleagues at Salem will have a lot more. But the plague fears saying that Russia is not responding and not cooperating is always interesting. And that thought that perhaps this one lab worker could mean that hundreds of others get involved due to another lab leak and perhaps a widespread infectious situation is something that certainly is people's curiosities up, and mine as well. So I'll continue to report as I know more, but not a lot of hard and fast stuff, and not a big casualty count at the moment as well. But the fears are very high, and this has really penetrated into global media in a major way. So pay attention, stay tuned, because this could get pretty wild. All right, next up on the docket for today that I do want to get to is a is an update on Cornell. I'll introduce it via an ABC News report on phone recordings that have been released with one of the Cornell 7, so to speak, in the Jane Doe. Can we play cut 14, please, gentlemen?
1: You want me to give my recollection of the entire night?
2: 3 weeks after her traumatic night at the Chi-Fi house, a then-Cornell student, now known as Jane Doe, called Matthew Ingalls, the friend who invited her to the fraternity that night, recording the entire conversation. She told him she spent time in the emergency room and in therapy because there's so much damage on my body and my brain. She said, if I wanted to take this somewhere, what y'all did would be classified as gang rape. You already knew when I came in, I was 10 shots deep. Ingalls responded with a different recollection.
1: You did tell me you were sober, by the way. You did. You said you hadn't been anywhere.
2: All seven fraternity brothers have denied wrongdoing. Ingalls has not responded to Jane Doe's lawsuit, but during Cornell's internal investigation, he said he was too intoxicated to consent and suggested Jane Doe assaulted him.
0: So there you go. That last part is the part that's most relevant here, is that Matthew Ingalls has now come out and said Jane Doe actually assaulted him. And where did you hear this first? Ladies and gentlemen, you heard this on the Alex Barlow Show, I think. Probably. It's probably the first time that you heard that. But I brought that up. Is that if these guys were intoxicated too, it's a two-way street. And there are reports that she tried to initiate with some of the guys who are not really that into it. So it just one of these things where these are all people who are lost. They're confused. The university is lost and confused. The whole college system. But where is this going? Why on earth would you send your children into one of these universities right now? Well, you know there's a good chance they're either going to hoe it up like this individual Jane Doe, or they're going to be corrupted by her, or they're going to be high on drugs, or the men are going to learn some sort of frat behavior where they're getting highly aggressive and, shall we say, at a minimum, impolite and probably illegal with these ladies. It's just, it's all so gross to talk about. And all of this is going to lead to, I think, greater division amongst the sexes. And I think it's going to lead to maybe the downfall of co-education. Maybe you don't educate men and women in the same place. I don't know if that's a positive or a negative. Maybe it's a positive at this point. Charlie Kirk was the best about talking about how college is a scam. He literally wrote a book called The College Scam. So this is what they're doing in the elite Ivy League university. They're having now competing rape accusations, which I predicted on the show. They would have this. Of course, the guys are gonna say the same thing. And then acting like she's some sort of a victim. I came across another post on Instagram owned by Meta this week, 700,000 likes of a hashtag I am Jane Doe story saying how all men, acting as though Jane Doe just woke up intoxicated and was not comforted by the male fraternity brothers. No, she was a initiating figure. All the evidence suggests that. Now, is this going to get classified as a rape by the guys when it gets to the legal system? I don't know. And frankly, maybe it is. I don't know. Let's see. Let's see what they say. But just a horrific situation. And of course, based off of all the consent conversation we're having, aren't men going to just say, well, wait a minute, I was high too. So I didn't really know what was going on. I've never done anything like this before. This woman sounds like she was more the pro at this. Though it's all just it's an embarrassment to the whole country. And the trend to track

0: is it's going to be very bad for a university system, which is good. It's going to be bad for Cornell, which is good. But for the human spirit, is like, this is what we're doing in our country? We don't have any discussion of whatever happened to trying to fall in love and getting married and starting a family. The people who do that are happier. Instead, this is how men and women are relating to each other. So all nasty, and definitely it's obvious that the Jane Doe has amped up accusations beyond what's legitimate, and that is deeply, deeply bad and wrong. So that's where we are. So you heard it here first on the Marlowe Show. Of course, it was inevitable that the men were going to say that she raped them. So let's see where it goes. All right, back to President Trump, who gave a speech in Nebraska. He did a lot of stuff that is important. I've been complaining on the show how he's not doing enough to tout what he's accomplished in his presidency thus far. So let's play some of this speech. How about cut 17, please?
1: The job that our Navy has done with the blockade, you know, we're taking out more oil out of the strait now than we did before the war. And they'll shoot, bing, we knock it down. Like I said, it's crazy. It's amazing what our Navy has done, what our military has done. We have the greatest military in the world, and I built it during my first term. I built it.
0: Very good. It's, so the Navy is getting rebuilt. It's true. We did an amazing job demining. We did an amazing job of the blockade, just heroic stuff. And we got the oil flowing. And that's why oil prices are not that high. It's the, we got diesel prices are very high. Trump's trying to do his best to try to get that down using executive order, try to get that down. And they might hit record highs, but they're not. The media is saying they're record highs, are not at record highs yet relative to inflation. So that's a thing that we got to track. It's significant. People are hurting from it, but then it's on us to make the case that this is the best case scenario that we could have had, because the worst case scenario is Iran with a nuke. All right, let's continue some more. What about cut 20? This is big.
1: You can vote for the radical left Democrat communist to loot your wealth, raise your taxes by $5 trillion, annihilate your borders, crush Nebraska farmers and ranches, mutilate your children, and give 25 million illegal aliens amnesty and the right to vote. That's what they want to do. They're letting them in so they can get amnesty and the right to vote. That's the only reason they're letting them in. Or you can defeat the Democrat communists and vote for more money in your pockets, bigger paychecks for your families, lower taxes, less crime, a roaring Nebraska farm industry, and no amnesty for illegal aliens. You must
0: He does a good job with the rundowns, and he uses language that's accessible. So I dig it, and I'm glad to hear it. Okay, I'll share a couple things now that were not my favorite parts of the speech. This is cut 19.
1: If Republicans win the House of Representatives and the Senate, I am going to give all adult citizens in the United States of America $5,000. Can do that. And the Democrats can't, because we're taking in massive amounts of money through tariffs and record-setting economic success. I told you, $21 trillion.
0: Again, I just looks like buying votes. This is not my favorite closing argument. I think it is sort of an out-of-left-field thing, and I wish we were able to tout stuff like, you know, the border, and we're not having any illegal aliens crossing. We're trying to drive up American wages because of that. We're trying to drive down the cost of housing because of that. Like, that sort of stuff is more relevant to me. I mean, what is the closing argument? Is the closing argument we're going to give you a handout, but only if Republicans win? I kind of understand the premise that he does feel as though it is – the we'll have enough commerce revenue surpluses that we'll be able to give some money back to the people, but just give us the cut now. And why should it be $5,000 to people who are not contributing to the economy equal to people who contribute quite a bit? It just doesn't make a ton of sense to give welfare queens $5,000 for no reason and then give the hard workers but it's just a pander. That's the only, there's no logic to it. The logic is we're trying to buy votes. So it's the just, unfortunately, that's what it is. Cut 18, please. I'm sorry. That's not the one I want. I want the Iran one. What is it? The 16. I'm sorry, guys.
1: I want to see a tremendous victory. You want to see a tremendous victory because it verifies all the things we did. And again, remember, with the war, it's just artificial. It's a little bit high. It's a small price to pay for keeping the world safe, keeping our country safe. They can take out a city. Let them take out Los Angeles. Let them take out San Diego. This is a very small price to pay. And it's going to be over with very soon. It's essentially almost over with. And they might keep going a little long. You know, they always say they have a big threshold for pain. They need it. Let me tell you, they need it.
0: Okay, so put a marker down on this one, because this is Trump saying, let him take out Los Angeles, let him take out San Diego. You know he's not saying, Iran, please nuke these parts of America. He's not saying that. That would be terrible for Trump, terrible for the country. Of course, that's not what he means. But this is going to be one, we're going to see this going to be a Rorschach test, because the left is seeing this, and they will frame it as the rest of the election will be Trump wants Iran to bomb L.A. and San Diego. So, of course, Trump doesn't want that. It's a figure of speech. But that's how they're going to frame it. And so will this work? Like when he says they're eating the dogs and eating the cats in Ohio, they ended up kind of working out in the end. When he said the Mexicans are not sending their best, it worked out in the end. So put a marker on that, because this is going to be one of those big Rorschach test stories. All right, let me tell you about something I'm doing that helps me out a lot with my recovery. I was working out early this morning, and one thing I do when I'm done is I hit the red light therapy. I use a device called SuperPalm 1050. 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
0: All right, shout out to the team. Appreciate all the hard work that goes into the show. We have some nice people here who work for us. And their names are Greg Evans, Sean McConnell, Roger Wicker Jr., Rick Locke, Matt Zibel, Ricky Lopez, Misty Callahan, John Cassio, and Daniel West. Thank you all. Thank you all of you guys for working on the broadcast. Yeah, I was just coming across on my feed another post of thousands upon thousands upon thousands of likes of a woman joking that she exercised. I think it's a joke, so that she doesn't shoot her husband. It's like, where are we at in male-female relations right now? This is where it's going. Not good, not good. We leaned so heavily into all the loveless sex, which didn't work, and then the encouraging the women to be promiscuous, which didn't work, and then the girl boss phase, that hasn't worked also. The making divorce super, super easy, that didn't work. Like, do we do anything that works? Is there anything that's going well when it comes to the relations that we have amongst ourselves? But then I see this story out of Canada where a woman was approved for euthanasia because she could no longer cook for her family. And I thought that, well, you know, I get it. I understand. Just kidding. That is a joke. That's a joke. It's a joke. I don't understand. And I obviously, the system in Canada is way too permissive. And it is a cancer, figuratively speaking. But that's where we are. And that is sad. All right. Let's talk politics a little bit more. Scott Bessent laid out another positive thing that's happening in the United States at this time, which is the Trump account. Another one of the victories that we forget. Let's play Cut 15.
11: Every child deserves a financial stake in the future, and Trump accounts represent the most transformative policy in decades to give them one. Millions of families enrolled before the program even launched. And now, with automatic enrollment complete, I am pleased to announce that every child under the age of 18 has a Trump account waiting for him or her.
0: So let me contrast that with what the Democrats are talking about right now. So every child under 18. Dads, moms, grandparents, get that through your head. Your kids got the Trump account available. And you go to the newamerica.gov, check it out. Let's see what the new interface is like. I haven't checked it out yet, but it's supposed to be good. So this is what the Democrats are offering. This is Senator Mark Kelly from over the weekend. I thought this was pretty precious. Cut 21, please.
12: Well, we're going to lower costs for the American people.
13: How?
12: We've got to win the House and or the Senate. We'll Well, how will we do this? I have legislation with Chris Van Hollen. We've got to get Republicans on board. Raises taxes for people who make over $1 million a year in income, and it provides tax cuts for people, individuals, and even couples up to who make up to about 100.
0: So we've got here's how he's going to start making things more affordable. With a bill that will never get through because Trump's president, we're going to have tax hikes. And this is the problem. It's all a slippery slope. I brought up this story in L.A. yesterday about how they push this tax for expensive properties that was cast as we're just going to tax the rich people more, who even though they're paying into the whole tax base anyway. And then what ends up happening is it ends up touching on businesses and multi-dwelling homes, facilities, et cetera. And so it's all these people with big properties, even if they aren't just for one single family home, therefore people who run businesses and there's multiple family homes. And then what ends up happening is construction goes down, people leave the state. This always what happens with the tax rate. We need to keep the economy cooking. S&P 500 hit an all-new high, which is great news. And so the question is, does the word get out? Does the word get out? Does the word get out? Trump is saying that his rallies and the enthusiasm are unbelievable. He truth bombed. He said, nobody has ever seen anything like it. We are flipping races all over the place. The fake news knows it, but they don't want to be truthful with their viewers. It's all happening. The Democrats never counted on this. And so he thinks it's going to be a big midterm surprise. He thinks Republicans are going to do well. The betting odds don't say that. But there is some hope. I saw a poll in Rasmussen, which does tend to lean right at this point in time, suggesting that the Republicans are actually doing very well with Hispanics. I warned that there are some polls suggesting a huge switch, even a 20-point switch from Republican to Democrat since 2024 with Hispanic voters. I do have some hope here because this does seem like a voting block. The Latinxes in my life are the exact type of people who might see an Abdul El-Sayed, who might see a Sam Piker, who might see some of these radical people who run the Democrat Party, a James Tallarico, and think, I don't want any part of that. It's the maybe I'm not like a hardcore Republican, but all that stuff these guys are doing. Do you guys catch Barack Obama is going to campaign with Abdul El-Sayed, a guy who suggested that October the 7th, where over 1,000 people were murdered by terrorists, including nearly 50 Americans. I think it's either 49 or 47 Americans. Dozens of Americans died by murder, by an execution, by a terrorist regime executing them. And Barack Obama is going to campaign with a guy who says it's just hurting people. These are sick people. They're dangerous. And we need to make sure each and every one of them lose. That's the show for today. Go in peace to love and serve the Lord. Thanks for listening. Washington has buried the country under more than $40 trillion in debt, and now the Fed is raising rates to contain inflation. Meanwhile, the Iran conflict is driving energy costs higher, and American consumers are footing the bill. 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
14: News this hour from Town Hall. I'm John Scott. President Trump making another campaign stop in Texas, returning to the Lone Star State for a second time to support the Republican Senate nominee. The visit underscores his commitment to campaigning hard for Republicans ahead of the midterm election.
15: President Trump is scheduled to return to Texas to participate in a Republican rally in San Antonio Wednesday night for Ken Paxton, who is running against liberal James Tallarico. The latest Real Clear Politics average of polls finds Paxton trailing Tallarico by just under 3 points, which is within the margin of error. Laura Winters reporting.
14: Meanwhile, House Speaker Mike Johnson, who is stumping in Pennsylvania for GOP candidates, had this assessment of the November elections on the Scott Jennings Show on the Salem Radio Network.
16: Scott, if somebody had told you and I 10 years ago that on the 250th anniversary of the greatest nation in the history of the world in November of 2026, in a midterm election, we would have the decision before the American people of whether we're going to keep the republic or go down this dark, dangerous road to communism, I would have rejected that thought. You would have as well. None of us could have foreseen this, but here we are.
14: House Speaker Mike Johnson. President Trump will be talking to Vladimir Putin over reports about a potential outbreak of the plague in Russia. Russian officials said at first a woman at an anti-plague research institute died from an unspecified form of the disease, then later said the woman died from pneumonia. Krista Pike, conscious and speaking nearly a week after a botched execution in Tennessee, that's according to her attorneys. Pike had been intubated and on a ventilator as she remains at an Asheville hospital. She survived two doses of phenobarbital during last Wednesday's failed execution. All remaining executions in the state have been paused as a result. The merger between Paramount and Warner Brothers Discovery has now been finalized, the new company adopting the name Skydance. More on these stories from townhall.com.
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18: Overnight will be mainly clear with a low of 50. On Wednesday, expect partly sunny skies and pleasant conditions with breezy winds in the afternoon. The high will reach 74. Wednesday night will be mainly clear again with a low of 50. I'm meteorologist Jason Caterina on FM 92.7 and AM 1400. 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
22: Just 28 days from Election Day and the Department of Justice announcing some major charges against non-citizens in connection with voter fraud and election crimes. Now, the Democrats want you to believe this doesn't happen. The Democrats want you to think that there is no voter fraud and that that illegals aren't voting in our elections. According to the Department of Justice, the aliens were charged with a range of election-related crimes. This posted today on the dailycaller.com. They write, including false statements on citizenship applications, false claims of citizenship for voter registration, and voting in a federal election. Voting in a federal election. Daily Caller notes that all the foreign nationals named by the DOJ are in the country. They're permanent residents, but they should not, they're not citizens, so they shouldn't be allowed to register, shouldn't be allowed to vote. In Minnesota, 10 aliens were charged with voter fraud. The non-citizens charged include Liberian nationals, Lithuanian nationals, German nationals, Bosnian, Brazilian, Canadian, and South African nationals, all who are being charged with voting, registering to vote, and voting in federal elections in 2024. One Italian, Andrea Cantanese, allegedly voted in the 2024 general election, falsely claimed that she had never voted in a federal election when she applied for naturalization, and then repeated the statement to the immigration authority reviewing her application. I guess they're good liars. Three other aliens were indicted in Louisiana for illegally voting in a federal election, from Cuba, from Mexico, and Nicaragua. All three non-citizens allegedly voted in the 2024 general election. And Democrats say it doesn't happen. The Trump administration says that they're going to continue to seek these people out, to investigate. You remember a few months ago when everybody was up in arms because the DOJ was asking states for their voter data? This is why. This is why they wanted that information, because they're systematically combing through it and they're making examples out of these people. And I would suspect that they're doing this to make examples out of them so that it would be a deterrence to others. In Wisconsin, a North Macedonian national, Sarah Luma, was charged with unlawfully voting as a non-citizen after she allegedly voted in the 2024 general election. She also allegedly falsely claimed she was a citizen on her voter registration, later admitted to the federal law enforcement that she had registered to vote. So if we have these, you got to believe there are more, right? And this is just one example. The DOJ has made charges in other situations over the past year or so. Now, how widespread is it? We still don't know yet. But do you agree that if there are these 16 who are lying and they're registering to vote and then voting and then they lie about doing it, don't you think that they have to understand that somebody's going to check behind them? If they're asked by an immigration officer, did you vote? That they can go back and check? Surely they're smart enough to understand that. 800-655-6453. 800-655-MIKE. Hope you'll join the conversation. You can text me. Of course, your calls are welcome. Tony will put you in queue. We'll talk as time permits. Email me directly, joey@joeyhudson.com. Speaking of illegals, the Trump administration is also suing the University of Delaware over a tuition policy. Now get this, and this is why American citizens get so frustrated when we talk about illegals. The University of Delaware is allowing illegal aliens to attend the university and charging them the same tuition that an in-state person would get. Now, if you live in another state, if you're an American citizen and you live outside of Delaware and you want to go to school there, you're going to have to pay the out-of-state tuition. Let me give you an example of the difference. Delaware residents typically pay around $15,000 a year for tuition. Non-residents, almost $43,000. That's what, almost $27,000 different. So they're penalizing Americans, American citizens in other states for wanting to come to the University of Delaware by charging them out-of-state tuition. But if you're illegal, if you're in our country illegally, oh, just come on in. We're going to give you the best deal. This is why people are fed up with this kind of stuff. This is why people are, it's hard to show grace to people in our country illegally because of things like this, right? I mean, is there any scenario where someone illegally in our country should be given a break on their school tuition? I want to know how they even register for classes anyway. If you're here illegally, when you register for those classes, shouldn't someone investigate why you're here to begin with? Isn't this an opportunity to maybe send them back to their home country? Or is that being too harsh? I mean, where do you draw the line there? 800-655-6453, 800-655-MIKE. Glad to have you in. Mike will be back with us on Thursday. There's a lot to cover as we are just getting ready for these midterm elections. President Trump out on the campaign trail, was at a rally again last night. And by the way, at that rally, he called out Dr. Annie Andrews in my home state of South Carolina, who is running against Senator Darlene Graham. He kept calling her Tranny Andrews. Trump may end up coming back to South Carolina. Some of the polls aren't looking as good as they should for Darlene Graham. And that I think that race is important to him. He got involved in the Republican primary runoff when Congressman Ralph Norman and Senator Darlene Graham were running for the nomination. And some people within the GOP in South Carolina felt like that maybe Trump should not have gotten involved in the primary like that. But he did. Darlene Graham was successful. Now some of the polls show that it's pretty tight. So Trump may be back if he feels like that he can help pull her through. But yesterday he had about 32 rallies planned between now and Election Day. Because, you know, he has said that he wants you to pretend that he's on the ballot. Traditionally, when Trump's on the ballot, Republicans turn out. And we got to have a big turnout if we're going to win. So he's going to make himself, he's going to be out there asking you to go vote, even though he's not on the ballot, because he knows how important it is to keep that majority. If he doesn't, if we don't maintain the majority, we're in for a world of hurt over the next 2 years. And Donald Trump knows that better than anybody. Hope you joined the conversation. Did you hear this James Clyburn quote on this podcast where he admitted he doesn't know anything about AI, but yet he's going to be expected to cast some votes? We got that for you coming up, too. Joey Hudson in for Mike.

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17: 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We're on Roku and all the major streaming services. A quick reminder, Mike wanted me to ask you, to go ahead and make your reservations for next year's Patriots Alaska cruise. That's coming up July 18th through the 25th in 2027. And I just got to tell you, I've been on a number of these over the years. And again, if you're watching us on the Salem News Channel, we got some photos and all for you there from a previous one there. That was Mike and me a little. There we are in the cap, talking to the captain of the ship. That was last year. But this is just a great vacation, and to see the beauty of Alaska is just amazing. You'll be journeying with Mike Gallagher, with Larry O'Connor, and other special guests. And it's more than just a vacation. You're going to see the beauty of Alaska, but you're also going to get to spend time with other like-minded conservatives. And that's as much fun as being on the ship, being able to talk to people from all around the country. And so go ahead and book your reservation now. And let me remind you, you need to book through PatriotsAlaskaCruise.com, or you can call 855-565-5519. We've had some people in the past who have booked outside of us and thought they could still come to the meetings, and it doesn't quite work that way. So go to PatriotsAlaskaCruise.com and book your book your stateroom today. Let's go to the phones. We're going to start with let's start in my home state of South Carolina. Rick, welcome to the show, Rick.
18: Hey, Joey, how are you?
17: Wonderful. Hope you are.
18: I am. Hey, we met and had lunch years ago when Mike did his book tour.
17: Oh, okay. Well, cool. Good talking to you again.
18: Yes, I want to answer your question. I think someone in the country illegally should be offered a break on their tuition only after every documented American citizen who asks for it gets it first.
17: Yeah.
18: And then, of course, if there's any money left, it would warm my heart to help out another human being. I'm not heartless, but we need to prioritize.
17: Well, you're right. We have to prioritize, and there are rules there for a reason. And, you know, and this is why I believe, Rick, people get so frustrated, with illegals anyway, because, you know, and I'm getting a ton of text messages, about this topic. And of course, we're talking about University of Delaware. The Trump administration is suing them because they are giving illegal aliens the in-state tuition. It's half off of what an out-of-state student would be charged. There's just nothing fair about that at all, Rick, that an American citizen who may want to go to the University of Delaware doesn't maybe not have that opportunity because they can't afford it.
18: I think a lot of American citizens feel like I do, Joey, that you kind of want to live your life by a certain set of morals and a certain standard, and you want to do the right thing, you get married, you have children, you yep. try to own your own home, and you feel like you kind of feel like you're getting punished for it.
17: Yep, that's right. And the Trump administration, you know, other administrations, but the Biden administration particularly, This kind of thing, they just looked over it. You know, that it didn't get their interest at all. But I think that we have an administration right now who is going to continue to dig and find these types of programs that shouldn't be there to begin with and eliminate them. And well, I got to believe, Rick, if they're doing it at the University of Delaware, there are probably other schools doing the same thing.
18: Absolutely.
17: Yeah.
18: Absolutely. I'll tell you, that was one of my biggest beefs with the Biden administration, was I felt like he was reaching into my pocket and spending my money on things that I would never want to spend my money on.
17: Exactly. Exactly. Hey, good talking to you, Rick. Appreciate you listening. 800-655-6453. 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They should be given a one-way ticket back home. Glad to have you. Joey Hudson in for Mike today.

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4: With SRN News, I'm John Scott. A disturbance in the Gulf is set to become a cyclone. According to the National Hurricane Center, the system is likely to become a tropical depression over the next day or so. The system set to shift eastward before turning to the north. Those from the Florida Panhandle to Louisiana are being advised to monitor the conditions. President Trump in Texas on Wednesday with the midterm elections less than 30 days away. This marks his third visit to the Lone Star State in less than a month to stump for GOP candidates. Mr. Trump expected to appear with Republican Senate nominee Ken Paxton and other hopefuls in San Antonio. Florida's governor says the state's Medicaid program is projected to save more than $1 billion. That's as a result of an initiative to investigate fraud and waste. This is SRN News.
5: Millions will vote soon, but do they really know the issues? Now, Rob Schmidt is on Newsmax tonight talking about the war for America's future. Rob Schmidt reveals that many Americans are embracing socialism, especially young people. 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

0: Mike Gallagher.
1: Joey Hudson in for Mike. Texter says, this is in reference to the illegals getting in-state tuition in Delaware. They're probably getting student loans as well, for sure, under Biden, and they were forgiven. Probably so. Even though they're getting in-state tuition, they're probably getting a free ride altogether. Let's go back to the phones and start with Byron, who is in Spartanburg. Welcome, Byron.
2: Well, thank you for taking my call.
1: Sure thing. What's on your mind?
2: I heard your earlier comments about the Brandon case, and I wanted to get your opinion of how that's going to relate to the coming trial of James Comey and his 86 speech thing. If the court can interpret the meaning of the words, even though that's not what it said,
1: yeah,
2: are they going to interpret that 86 means and was intended to say kill

0: It most likely will, for sure. For sure. Hey, Brian, Byron, appreciate your phone call. Have a great day. 800-655-6453. One line open. Let's stay in my home state of South Carolina. Dr. Jack Davis, how are you, sir?
1: Hey there. Max Baer was a professor at Oxford in 1900. He taught a course, History of Civilizations. He said that the single greatest thing to determine civilizations start, a lot of them don't last 250 years. Single greatest thing to determine whether they're going to be successful and thrive was their devotion to their religion.
0: Yeah.
1: And one of our founding fathers said, I fear that the key to our dissolution is in our judiciary, that by reinterpreting law, they'll begin writing law. And yeah. Christians, only a third of them registered to vote. We need to get out, and our pastors are not telling people to go vote. They won't even pass out voter registration forms. And that 501c3 doesn't have anything to do with that. You just can't say vote for so-and-so.
0: Yeah. You know? Well, okay. It depends on which church, because there are some churches that the pastors are very clear on who to vote for. This whole separation of church and state is just so misinterpreted.
1: Yes.
0: But you're right. Christians have to be involved. Christians have to show up, or we can't complain.
1: Yeah.
0: Yep. Appreciate your phone call. Good talking to you, Dr. Davis. 800-655-6453. Ruth is in Indiana. Welcome, Ruth.
2: Hi. I just wanted to say Congress passed a law years ago, I forgot the date, that it is illegal for them to give any preference to anybody, and then they have to give any out-of-state person free tuition.
0: Yep.
2: And even the people in the state free tuition. So there should be some class action lawsuits of people that paid against these universities.
0: Yeah, you're right, Ruth, and that's exactly what the Trump Department of Justice is citing. It's Section 8 of the United States Code, 1623, which says an immigrant who is not lawfully present cannot receive a state residency-based post-secondary education benefit. And there's another section of the code that they cited, Section 1621, that basically says the same thing, that you cannot give an in-state preference to an illegal. So you're right, Ruth. I mean, the law's on the books. Delaware just wasn't enforcing it.
2: I don't know why, and none of the presidents did it. Trump's trying to do the right thing.
0: Yep. And that's why, Ruth, November the 3rd is so important, because we got to maintain our majorities, or they're going to go after Trump.
2: Well, people don't understand. If they take over and get to power, you will not be able to turn it back. They'll do like California, where you can't ask ID to vote and all the other crazy stuff.
0: Yeah.
2: You cannot change this if they get in.
0: Yeah, they're going to tie Trump up. They're going to look. They already have the articles of impeachment written. They're ready for on day one to start doing that. It's just going to be mass chaos. And all the things that the people in 2024, just 2 years ago, elected him to do, that's just going to all be down the drain. He's not going to be able to accomplish anything.
2: Right, and they're going to let all the illegals back in.
0: Yep, probably so. Open the gates again. Appreciate your phone call, Ruth. Have a blessed day. 800-655-6453. Ruth is right as far as the federal law. Stanley Woodward, an associate attorney general, said the Department of Justice's efforts will not cease until we have challenged every state law or university policy that gives preferential treatment to illegal aliens over our nation's own citizens. Congress long ago made clear that states cannot give reduced tuition to illegal aliens not available to all Americans. When a state attorney general allows her own state to violate federal law, this department must step in to enforce it. And again, I guess Delaware was just looking the other way. Didn't care. Back to the phones. Michael in South Carolina as well. Welcome, Michael.
3: Hey, just thanks for taking my call. I'm a 20-year Navy guy. I'm going to email you my contact number because I'd love to be on the podcast with you. But
0: sure thing.
3: There's three things we have to do. The Christians 40 million

0: them did not vote. We have the Christians have to vote, and there's 15, 20 million that are not registered. So the people who are listening to this radio, you have to take 10 people with you to vote. You have to get out and vote, because if we lose, we are going to go back so far, and Trump needs to do one thing. Christians got to vote. That's, I mean, I'm a Christian myself. 20-year Navy guy. Three of my members have lost their life fighting for this country. The oil company CEOs have got to get together and lower gas prices. They made more money in the last 6 months than they have in the last 3 years.
1: Yeah.
0: And Trump needs to take all his tariff money that he says we have, and he has to pay down the debt next week, like $3 million, and he might have a chance. But yeah. I love listening to your show, and I want to say this is the first time I got through. I can never get through with your counterpart, but I love listening to you. I'll send you a message. I'm a very enthused guy. I was a Navy recruiter. I served in 5 different ships, did a lot of stuff with nuclear power. But I can tell you stories how we let people in the Navy.
1: Well, Michael, be sure and email me, Joey at joeyhudson.com. Thank you for your service and appreciate the phone call. Joey Hudson in for Mike. Glad to have you with me. 800-655-6453 is how you join the conversation.

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1: Joey Hudson in for Mike today. Glad to have you come along. A caller a minute ago mentioned owning your own home. Some not so good news just weeks away from the midterm elections. More Americans are losing their homes to foreclosure. Foreclosures are climbing, with the number of homes repossessed by lenders surging at 42% from last year. According to a real estate data firm, Adam, lenders repossessed 5,794 properties through completed foreclosures in August. That was up 22% from July and 42% from August of last year. Overall, over 40,000 properties received some form of foreclosure filing, we're told. This includes default notices, scheduled auctions, and bank repossessions. Some of the states leading that, unfortunately, my home state of South Carolina had the highest foreclosure rate in the country in August, with one in every 1,547 housing units receiving a filing. Texas, the Lone Star State, up there as well as North Carolina, Arizona, and Alabama. So we keep getting news like this, and it's easy to see why people are frustrated. And it's just, it's horrible when you have someone who's worked hard and saved for that down payment to get their home, in some cases the first home, and then they lose their job, the economy turns downward, and they're not able to afford it. And this is the kind of data that the Democrats are going to use against the Republicans to try to paint the picture that things aren't going so well right now for a lot of people. 800-655-6453, 800-655-MIKE is how you join the conversation. Back to the phone, Susan is in Jacksonville, Florida. Welcome to the show.
2: Thank you. You hit a nerve on me today when you were talking about the Delaware colleges, yep. Universities.
1: Yep.
2: And I have two daughters, one's 43, one's 38. We paid full coverage for their undergraduate out of state because the Florida schools were not taking many Florida residents. So we told the girls, you go to school, full ride. You go to graduate school. If you graduate, we'll help you pay them back. Well, my 38-year-old went on to nursing school and went on to become a pediatric nurse practitioner and has loads of debt. Now, we paid half of it, and she is still at age that she graduated in 2011. She is still paying on it, and she has called all these, get a lower interest rate, get this, get that. Well, she doesn't qualify because she's white and American.
1: Yep.
2: And these immigrants are getting free rides for school, and they're probably not paying back their student loans. Well, because we co-signed on some of them, it's on my credit report. They can't buy a house. They can't do anything because they are locked into this insane interest rate of 15%.
1: Yeah.
2: And at the time, that was the best deal she could get.
1: Wow. Yeah.
2: So I am very angry and upset with the way Biden messed up the student loan application.
1: Yeah, allowing programs like this, you know, with the University of Delaware, you know, there are people who went to the University of Delaware who are here illegally. And they're getting half off. They're being treated just like a resident.
2: I spent 10 years of out-of-state tuition just to get my girls educated. And I don't regret it. They had a great time, and they both have great jobs. But they can't make headway. I mean, my youngest one has two young children, and she and her husband are trying just to stay afloat. They can't buy a house. There's no way.
1: Yeah.
2: And this is ridiculous. There's got to be somewhere, somehow, some way that we can get these old debts, although she's paying on them, the interest rates reduced so these kids can get out of debt.
1: Yeah, and I appreciate your phone call, Susan, and I certainly understand your frustration. And this is why Americans, true American citizens, are frustrated, because we see programs like this and we see Americans struggling. And there's nothing fair about it at all. 800-655-MIKE, 800-655-6453. Bruce is in Florida. Welcome, Bruce.
3: Yeah, hey, look, I called you this morning. I love the alternative news. But let me tell you something. I got something to ask you. You've been pinging on some words you've been talking about that's frustrated. The people in your country are frustrated, and I don't want to diverge from your thing in Delaware. But I'll tell you something. There's a law, a public law, in 1982 passed by Ronald Reagan that said, and this is why the country's frustrated, because we forgot God with no prayer, no Bible study, no Ten Commandments. And that law, public law 97-280, Ronald Reagan said in that law, if they don't do this, they are guilty of treason and sedition. Mm-hmm. And I won't belabor this fault, but the other one is H.R. 377. It's not been done. It's Muslim Brotherhood Terrorist Designation Act. What are they doing? You got the Muslim Brotherhood, the CARE. You got them all over the place, and they're in disguise, but they're coming out in the open, and they're going to take over if we don't get together and say, look, that's enough. Get out of my country. You assimilate. Do what we do. Stop what you're doing, or get out of my country. I'm sorry, I was born in the 50s. We didn't have this thing. Anyway, thanks, sir.
1: I appreciate your phone call. Bruce is right. I mean, have you seen what's going on in Paris? I mean, the Muslim protest, they've pretty much just taken over sections of Paris. It'd be a scary time right now to be traveling to that part of the world. Hey, let me take a quick minute. Mike wanted me to remind you about the Battleground Tour that's coming up. Mark, October the 22nd on your calendar. Mike will be in Phoenix, along with Larry Elder and Seth Leibson. 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And Mike wants you to be there. 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Mark that date on your calendar. And Mike and Seb and all and Larry, they'd all love to see you there for sure. It's going to be a great evening, and talk about all the topics and all the issues that our country's facing leading up to the very important November 3rd election. So October 22nd, go to 960thepatriot.com. Thanks for being with us today. We're back again tomorrow. Appreciate the team, Eric, Tracy, Yasmin, and Tony, and you for tuning in to the Mike Gallagher Show. Mike's back on Thursday.

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6: News this hour from Town Hall. I'm John Scott. President Trump will be in Texas Wednesday with the midterms less than 30 days away. This marks his third visit to the Lone Star State in less than a month. To stump for GOP candidates, Mr. Trump expected to appear with Republican Senate nominee Ken Paxton and other GOP hopefuls in San Antonio. The Commerce Department says the U.S. trade deficit widened sharply in August.
7: This amid an uptick in goods related to the building of artificial intelligence build-out and the unpredictability of import tariffs. Imports rose over 4% for the month, pushing the total imbalance to over $105 billion. That was a nearly 14% jump from July over the Dow Jones consensus estimate for $102 billion. It was also the biggest deficit since the all-time gap in March of 2025, just before President Trump's announcement of reciprocal tariffs against U.S. trading partners. I'm Chris Caraggio.
6: Wednesday, marking the third anniversary of the Hamas attack on Israel, launched from Gaza, it resulted in more than 1,200 deaths, several hundred kidnappings also.
8: There is nowhere in the world that Jews are safe right now.
9: Yael Eckstein is president of the International Fellowship of Christians and Jews. She wants people to remember the victims of October 7th, innocent people at a music festival in southern Israel, and residents of a kibbutz, including children and babies, who were shot, strangled, beheaded, and burned alive.
8: We need to stand together, Jews, Christians, and anyone else who values life and freedom, because October 7th began a wave of hatred.
9: Epstein notes an uptick on attacks on churches as well as synagogues.
8: Once there's hatred towards Jews, everyone is at risk.
9: I'm Sarah Lee Kessler.
6: A disturbance in the Gulf said to become a cyclone. Those from the Florida Panhandle to Louisiana are being advised to monitor the conditions. More on these stories from townhall.com.
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12: Overnight will be mainly clear with a low of 50. On Wednesday, expect partly sunny skies and pleasant conditions with breezy winds in the afternoon. The high will reach 74. Wednesday night will be mainly clear again with a low of 50. I'm meteorologist Jason Caterina on FM 92.7 and AM 1400. 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
17: Yeah.
3: From the wild world of D.C. politics to America's culture clash, brace yourself for the reality check you've been waiting for. 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
17: Just 28 days from Election Day and the Department of Justice announcing some major charges against non-citizens in connection with voter fraud and election crimes. Now, the Democrats want you to believe this doesn't happen. The Democrats want you to think that there is no voter fraud and that that illegals aren't voting in our elections. According to the Department of Justice, the aliens were charged with a range of election-related crimes. This posted today on the dailycaller.com. They write, including false statements on citizenship applications, false claims of citizenship for voter registration, and voting in a federal election. Voting in a federal election. Daily Caller notes that all the foreign nationals named by the DOJ are in the country. They're permanent residents, but they should not, they're not citizens, so they shouldn't be allowed to register, shouldn't be allowed to vote. In Minnesota, 10 aliens were charged with voter fraud. The non-citizens charged include Liberian nationals, Lithuanian nationals, German nationals, Bosnian, Brazilian, Canadian, and South African nationals, all who are being charged with voting, registering to vote, and voting in federal elections in 2024. One Italian, Andrea Cantanese, allegedly voted in the 2024 general election, falsely claimed that she had never voted in a federal election when she applied for naturalization, and then repeated the statement to the immigration authority reviewing her application. I guess they're good liars. Three other aliens were indicted in Louisiana for illegally voting in a federal election, from Cuba, from Mexico, and Nicaragua. All three non-citizens allegedly voted in the 2024 general election. And Democrats say it doesn't happen. The Trump administration says that they're going to continue to seek these people out, to investigate. You remember a few months ago when everybody was up in arms because the DOJ was asking states for their voter data? This is why. This is why they wanted that information, because they're systematically combing through it and they're making examples out of these people. And I would suspect that they're doing this to make examples out of them so that it would be a deterrence to others. In Wisconsin, a North Macedonian national, Sarah Luma, was charged with unlawfully voting as a non-citizen after she allegedly voted in the 2024 general election. She also allegedly falsely claimed she was a citizen on her voter registration, later admitted to the federal law enforcement that she had registered to vote. So if we have these, you got to believe they're more, right? And this is just one example. The DOJ has made charges in other situations over the past year or so. Now, how widespread is it? We still don't know yet. But do you agree that if there are these 16 who are lying and they're registering to vote and then voting, and then they lie about doing it, don't you think that they have to understand that somebody's going to check behind them? If they're asked by an immigration officer, did you vote, that they can go back and check? Surely they're smart enough to understand that. 800-655-6453. 800-655-MIKE. Hope you'll join the conversation. You can text me. Of course, your calls are welcome. Tony will put you in queue. We'll talk as time permits. Email me directly, joey@joeyhudson.com. Speaking of illegals, the Trump administration is also suing the University of Delaware over a tuition policy Now get this, and this is why American citizens get so frustrated when we talk about illegals. The University of Delaware is allowing illegal aliens to attend the university and charging them the same tuition that an in-state person would get. Now, if you live in another state, if you're an American citizen and you live outside of Delaware and you want to go to school there, you're going to have to pay the out-of-state tuition. Let me give you an example of the difference. Delaware residents typically pay around $15,000 a year for tuition. Non-residents, almost $43,000. That's what, almost $27,000 different. So they're penalizing Americans, American citizens in other states for wanting to come to the University of Delaware by charging them out-of-state tuition. But if you're illegal, if you're in our country illegally, oh, just come on in. We're going to give you the best deal. This is why people are fed up with this kind of stuff. This is why people are, it's hard to show grace to people in our country illegally because of things like this, right? I mean, is there any scenario where someone illegally in our country should be given a break on their school tuition? I want to know how they even register for classes anyway. If you're here illegally, when you register for those classes, shouldn't someone investigate why you're here to begin with? Isn't this an opportunity to maybe send them back to their home country? Or is that being too harsh? I mean, where do you draw the line there? 800-655-6453, 800-655-MIKE. Glad to have you in. Mike will be back with us on Thursday. There's a lot to cover as we are just getting ready for these midterm elections. President Trump out on the campaign trail, was at a rally again last night. And by the way, at that rally, he called out Dr. Annie Andrews in my home state of South Carolina, who is running against Senator Darlene Graham. He kept calling her Tranny Andrews. Trump may end up coming back to South Carolina. Some of the polls aren't looking as good as they should for Darlene Graham. And that I think that race is important to him. He got involved in the Republican primary runoff when Congressman Ralph Norman and Senator Darlene Graham were running for the nomination. And some people within the GOP in South Carolina felt like that maybe Trump should not have gotten involved in the primary like that. But he did. Darlene Graham was successful. Now some of the polls show that it's pretty tight. So Trump may be back if he feels like that he can help pull her through. But yesterday he had about 32 rallies planned between now and Election Day. Because, you know, he has said that he wants you to pretend that he's on the ballot. Traditionally, when Trump's on the ballot, Republicans turn out. And we got to have a big turnout if we're going to win. So he's going to make himself, he's going to be out there asking you to go vote, even though he's not on the ballot, because he knows how important it is to keep that majority. If he doesn't, if we don't maintain the majority, we're in for a world of hurt over the next 2 years. And Donald Trump knows that better than anybody. Hope you joined the conversation. Did you hear this James Clyburn quote on this podcast where he admitted he doesn't know anything about AI, but yet he's going to be expected to cast some votes? We got that for you coming up, too. Joey Hudson in for Mike.

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16: Interesting. Glad to have you with me today. If you are not watching us on the Salem News Channel, let me invite you to do so. Just go to SNC.TV, and click on Ways to Watch. We're on Roku and all the major streaming services. A quick reminder, Mike wanted me to ask you to go ahead and make your reservations for next year's Patriots Alaska cruise. That's coming up July 18th through the 25th in 2027. And I just got to tell you, I've been on a number of these over the years. And again, if you're watching us on the Salem News Channel, we got some photos and all for you there from a previous one there. That was Mike and me a little. There we are in the cap, talking to the captain of the ship. That was last year. But this is just a great vacation. And to see the beauty of Alaska is just amazing. You'll be journeying with Mike Gallagher, with Larry O'Connor, and other special guests. And it's more than just a vacation. You're going to see the beauty of Alaska, but you're also going to get to spend time with other like-minded conservatives. And that's as much fun as being on the ship, being able to talk to people from all around the country. And so go ahead and book your reservation now. And let me remind you, you need to book through PatriotsAlaskaCruise.com, or you can call 855-565-5519. We've had some people in the past who have booked outside of us and thought they could still come to the meetings, and it doesn't quite work that way. So go to PatriotsAlaskaCruise.com and book your stateroom today. Let's go to the phones. We're going to start with, let's start in my home state of South Carolina, Rick. Welcome to the show, Rick.
17: Hey, Joey, how are you?
16: Wonderful. Hope you are.
17: I am. Hey, we met and had lunch years ago when Mike did his book tour.
16: Oh, okay. Well, cool. Good talking to you again.
17: Yes, I want to answer your question. I think someone in the country illegally should be offered a break on their tuition only after every documented American citizen who asks for it gets it first.
16: Yeah.
17: And then, of course, if there's any money left, it would warm my heart to help out another human being. I'm not heartless, but we need to prioritize.
16: Well, you're right. We have to prioritize, and there are rules there for a reason. And, you know, and this is why I believe, Rick, people get so frustrated with illegals anyway, because, you know, and I'm getting a ton of text messages about this topic. And, of course, we're talking about University of Delaware. They the Trump administration is suing them because they are giving illegal aliens the in-state tuition. It's over. It's half off of what an out-of-state student would be charged. There's just nothing fair about that at all, Rick, that an American citizen who may want to go to the University of Delaware doesn't maybe not have that opportunity because they can't afford it.
17: I think a lot of American citizens feel like I do, Joey, that you kind of want to live your life by a certain set of morals and a certain standard, and you want to do the right thing. You get married, you have children, you yeah. try to own your own home, and you feel like you kind of feel like you're getting punished for it.
16: Yep, that's right. And the Trump administration, you know, other administrations, but the Biden administration particularly, This kind of thing, they just looked over it. You know, that it didn't get their interest at all. But I think that we have an administration right now who is going to continue to dig and find these types of programs that shouldn't be there to begin with and eliminate them. And well, I got to believe, Rick, if they're doing it at the University of Delaware, there are probably other schools doing the same thing.
17: Absolutely.
16: Yeah.
17: Absolutely. I'll tell you, that was one of my biggest beefs with the Biden administration, was I felt like he was reaching into my pocket and spending my money on things that I would never want to spend my money on.
16: Exactly. Exactly. Hey, good talking to you, Rick. Appreciate you listening. 800-655-6453. 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They should be given a one-way ticket back home. 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
3: With SRN News, I'm John Scott. President Trump was in Maryland to announce an investment in a submarine facility in Baltimore. The president highlighting the $3.7 billion investment from defense contractor Anduril in a Baltimore shipyard that manufactures parts for Virginia-class submarines. President said the project is part of his broader effort to rebuild the military and create jobs. The Commerce Department says the U.S. trade deficit widened sharply in August. This amid an uptick in goods related to the building of artificial intelligence build-out and the unpredictability of import tariffs. Imports rose over 4% for the month. That was nearly 14% jump from July. New data is shedding light on just what might be America's favorite convenience store. The data shows Midwest brand Meijer is the leader. This is SRN News.
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0: Gallagher.
1: Joey Hudson in for Mike Texter says, this is in reference to the illegals getting in-state tuition in Delaware. They're probably getting student loans as well, for sure, under Biden, and they were forgiven. Probably so. Even though they're getting in-state tuition, they're probably getting a free ride altogether. Let's go back to the phones and start with Byron, who is in Spartanburg. Welcome, Byron.
2: Well, thank you for taking my call.
1: Sure thing. What's on your mind?
2: I heard your earlier comments about the Brandon case, and I wanted to get your opinion of how that's going to relate to the coming trial of James Comey and his 86 speech thing. If the court can interpret the meaning of the words, even though that's not what it said,
1: yeah,
2: are they going to interpret that 86 is means and was intended to say kill Trump?
1: Well, I think we all know what he meant. It wasn't a joke. We know exactly what Comey meant when he did that. But we'll see. But, you know, that's something that. Yep.
2: If they can interpret the intent of the message in Brandon,
1: yep,
2: then the intent of the message with Comey is quite clear.
1: It's very clear.
2: I doubt the court

0: I fear that the key to our dissolution is in our judiciary, that by reinterpreting law, they'll begin writing law. And Christians, only a third of them registered to vote. We need to get out, and our pastors are not telling people to go vote. They won't even pass out voter registration forms. And that 501c3 doesn't have anything to do with that. You just can't say vote for so-and-so.
1: Yeah. You know? Well, okay. It depends on which church, because there are some churches that that the pastors are very clear on who to vote for. This whole separation of church and state is just so misinterpreted.
0: Yes.
1: Okay. But you're right. We Christians have to be involved. Christians have to show up, or we can't complain.
0: Yeah.
1: Yep. Appreciate your phone call. Good talking to you, Dr. Davis. 800-655-6453. Ruth is in Indiana. Welcome, Ruth.
2: Hi. I just wanted to say Congress passed a law years ago, I forgot the date, that it is illegal for them to give any preference to anybody, and then they have to give any out-of-state person free tuition,
1: yep.
2: And even the people in the state free tuition. So there should be some class action lawsuits of people that paid against these universities.
1: Yeah, you're right, Ruth, and that's exactly what the Trump Department of Justice is citing. It's Section 8 of the United States Code, 1623, which says an immigrant who is not lawfully present cannot receive a state residency-based post-secondary education benefit. And there's another section of the code that they cited, Section 1621, that basically says the same thing, that you cannot give an in-state preference to an illegal. So you're right, Ruth. I mean, the law's on the books. Delaware just wasn't enforcing it.
2: I don't know why, and none of the presidents did it. Trump's trying to do the right thing.
1: Yep. And that's why, Ruth, November the 3rd is so important, because we got to maintain our majorities, or they're going to go after Trump.
2: Well, people don't understand. If they take over and get to power, you will not be able to turn it back. They'll do like California, where you can't ask ID to vote and all the other crazy stuff.
1: Yeah.
2: You cannot change this if they get in.
1: Yeah. They're going to tie Trump up. They're going to look, they already have the articles of impeachment written. They're ready for on day one to start doing that. It's just going to be mass chaos. And all the things that the people in 2024, just 2 years ago, elected him to do, that's just going to all be down the drain. He's not going to be able to accomplish anything.
2: Right, and they're going to let all the illegals back in.
1: Yep, probably so. Open the gates again. Appreciate your phone call, Ruth. Have a blessed day. 800-655-6453. Ruth is right as far as the federal law. Stanley Woodward, an associate attorney general, said the Department of Justice's efforts will not cease until we have challenged every state law or university policy that gives preferential treatment to illegal aliens over our nation's own citizens. Congress long ago made clear that states cannot give reduced tuition to illegal aliens not available to all Americans. When a state attorney general allows her own state to violate federal law, this department must step in to enforce it. And again, I guess Delaware was just looking the other way. Didn't care. Back to the phones. Michael in South Carolina as well. Welcome, Michael.
3: Hey, just thanks for taking my call. I'm a 20-year Navy guy. I'm going to email you my contact number because I'd love to be on the podcast with you. But
1: sure thing.
3: There's three things we have to do. The Christians, 40 million did not vote. The Christians have to vote, and there's 15, 20 million that are not registered. So the people who are listening to this radio, you have to take 10 people with you to vote. You have to get out and vote, because if we lose, we are going to go back so far, and Trump needs to do one thing. Christians got to vote. I'm a Christian myself, 20-year Navy guy. Three of my members have lost their life fighting for this country. The oil company CEOs have got to get together and lower gas prices. They made more money in the last 6 months than they have in the last 3 years.
1: Yeah.
3: And Trump needs to take all his tariff money.

0: that he says we have, and he has to pay down the debt next week, like $3 million, and he might have a chance. But yeah. I love listening to your show, and I want to say this is the first time I got through. I can never get through with your counterpart, but I love listening to you. I'll send you a message. I'm a very enthused guy. I was a Navy recruiter, served in 5 different ships, did a yep. lot of stuff for nuclear power. But I could tell you stories how we let people in yep. the Navy.
1: Well, Michael, be sure and email me, joey@joeyhudson.com. 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
6: This is Hugh Hewitt for townhall.com. Social media influencer Hassan Piker is now the face of the Democratic Party. Piker wears his Mao jacket, hoses his Twitch audience down with absurd political takes. Piker uses social media to monetize the worst impulses of the extremes in American politics. In the course of doing so, he personally carried the most radical major party candidate in memory, Michigan Democrat Abdul El-Sayed, to that party's nomination for the United States Senate. Piker has now gone so supernova radical that some Democratic leaders have tried to rebuke him without even naming him, including House Minority Leader Hakeem Jeffries. It's not going to work. Piker and the socialist fever he represents is repelling the moderate Americans who love the country, especially in the Democratic Party. It should not be difficult to say. Voters ought to reject Hassan Piker, Abdul El-Sayed, Alexandria Ocasio-Cortez, Rashida Tlaib, and I could go on by name. They also ought to be rejected at the ballot box.
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12: Joey Hudson in for Mike today. Glad to have you come along. A caller a minute ago mentioned owning your own home. Some not so good news just weeks away from the midterm elections. More Americans are losing their homes to foreclosure. Foreclosures are climbing, with the number of homes repossessed by lenders surging at 42% from last year. According to a real estate data firm, Adam, lenders repossessed 5,794 properties through completed foreclosures in August. That was up 22% from July and 42% from August of last year. Overall, over 40,000 properties received some form of foreclosure filing, we're told. This includes default notices, scheduled auctions, and bank repossessions. Some of the states leading that, unfortunately, my home state of South Carolina had the highest foreclosure rate in the country in August, with one in every 1,547 housing units receiving a filing. Texas, the Lone Star State, up there, as well as North Carolina, Arizona, and Alabama. So we keep getting news like this, and it's easy to see why people are frustrated. And it's horrible when you have someone who's worked hard and saved for that down payment to get their home, in some cases their first home, and then they lose their job, the economy turns downward, and they're not able to afford it. And this is the kind of data that the Democrats are going to use against the Republicans to try to paint the picture that things aren't going so well right now for a lot of people. 800-655-6453, 800-655-6453. Mike is how you join the conversation. Back to the phone. Susan is in Jacksonville, Florida. Welcome to the show.
13: Thank you. You hit a nerve on me today when you were talking about the Delaware colleges, yep. Universities.
12: Yep.
13: And I have two daughters, one's 43, one's 38. We paid full coverage for their undergraduate.
12: Mm-hmm.
13: Out of state, because the Florida schools were not taking many Florida residents. So we told the girls, you go to school, full ride. You go to graduate school. If you graduate, we'll help you pay them back. Well, my 38-year-old went on to nursing school and went on to become a pediatric nurse practitioner,
12: mm-hmm.
13: and has loads of debt. Now, we paid half of it. And she is still at age, she graduated in 2011. She is still paying on it, and she has called all these, get a lower interest rate, get this, get that. Well, she doesn't qualify because she's white and American.
12: Yep.
13: And these immigrants are getting free rides for school, and they're probably not paying back their student loans. Well, because we co-signed on some of them, it's on my credit report. They can't buy a house. They can't do anything because they are locked into this insane interest rate of 15%.
12: Yeah.
13: And at the time, that was the best deal she could get.
12: Wow.
13: So I am very angry and upset with the way Biden messed up the student loan applications.
12: Yep. And allowing programs like this, you know, with the University of Delaware, you know, there are people who went to the University of Delaware who are here illegally, and they're getting half off. They're being treated just like a resident.
13: I spent 10 years of out-of-state tuition just to get my girls educated, and I don't regret it. They had a great time, and they both have great jobs, but they can't make headway. I mean, my youngest one has two young children, and she and her husband are trying just to stay afloat. They can't buy a house. There's no way.
12: Yeah.
13: And this is ridiculous. There's got to be somewhere, somehow, some way that we can get these old debts, although she's paying on them, the interest rates reduced so these kids can get out of debt.
12: Yeah, and I appreciate your phone call, Susan, and I certainly understand your frustration. And this is why Americans, true American citizens, are frustrated, because we see programs like this and we see Americans struggling. And there's nothing fair about it at all. 800-655-MIKE, 800-655-6453. Bruce is in Florida. Welcome, Bruce.
14: Yeah, hey, look, I called this morning. I love the alternative news, but let me tell you something. I got something to ask you. I've been pinging on some words you've been talking about that's frustrated. The people in the country are frustrated, and I don't want to diverge from your thing in Delaware, but I'll tell you something. There's a law, a public law in 1982 passed by Ronald Reagan that said, and this is why the country's frustrated, because we forgot God with no prayer, no Bible study, no Ten Commandments. And that law, public law 97280, Ronald Reagan said in that law, if they don't do this, they are guilty of treason and sedition. Mm-hmm. And I won't belabor this fault, but the other one is H.R. 377. It's not been done. It's Muslim Brotherhood Terrorist Designation Act. What are they doing? You got the Muslim Brotherhood, the CARE. You got them all over the place, and they're in disguise, but they're coming out in the open, and they're going to take over if we don't get together and say, look, that's enough. Get out of my country. You assimilate. Do what we do. Stop what you're doing, or get out of my country. I'm sorry, I was born in the 50s. We didn't have this thing. Anyway, thanks, sir.
12: I appreciate your phone call. Bruce is right. I mean, have you seen what's going on in Paris? I mean, the Muslim protest, they've pretty much just taken over sections of Paris. It'd be a scary time right now to be traveling to that part of the world. Hey, let me take a quick minute. Mike wanted me to remind you about the Battleground Tour that's coming up. Mark, October the 22nd on your calendar. Mike will be in Phoenix, along with Larry Elder and Seth Leibson. This Battleground Tour, it's a great time for you to ask your questions. Live, unscripted evening built for people like you who are fired up and paying attention. And Mike wants you to be there. VIP tickets include a private reception before the show. 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And Mike and Seb and all and Larry, they'd all love to see you there for sure. It's going to be a great evening, and talk about all the topics and all the issues that our country's facing leading up to the very important November 3rd election. So October 22nd, go to 960thepatriot.com. Thanks for being with us today. We're back again tomorrow. Appreciate the team, Eric, Tracy, Yasmin, and Tony, and you for tuning in to the Mike Gallagher Show. Mike's back on Thursday.

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6: News this hour from Town Hall. I'm John Scott. President Trump spoke Tuesday at Sparrows Point, Maryland, touting America's military.
7: You'll build the next generation of American submarines, including autonomous subs, torpedo tubes, and critical components for our cutting-edge Virginia-class attack submarines, the greatest and quietest ever built. And thanks to record funding from my administration, the Republicans in Congress, the U.S. Navy is also contributing an additional $2.9 billion to support the shipyard.
6: The president highlighting the $3.7 billion investment from defense contractor Anduril in a Baltimore shipyard to manufacture parts for Virginia-class submarines. The president says he has a call scheduled with Russian President Putin over reports about a potential outbreak of the plague in Russia.
7: I have a call scheduled. Yep, very soon.
8: Speaking to reporters outside of the White House Tuesday, Trump said he hopes to provide an update soon about the situation.
7: So far, we're in very deep discussions. We'll be able to report about it probably tomorrow.
8: He says he's being briefed by intelligence. Russian officials said at first a 28-year-old woman working at an anti-plague research institute died from an unspecified form of the disease, then later said the woman had died from pneumonia. Secretary of State Marco Rubio has called on Russia to be more transparent about the incident. In Washington, I'm Scott Carr.
6: And a sitting justice is talking about stepping down.
9: Supreme Court Justice Samuel Alito says retirement is on his mind every term. Alito is 76. If the justice steps down, President Trump nominates a replacement and the Senate confirms it. That vote belongs to whoever wins the midterms. Republicans hold 53 seats. Democrats need 4 on November 3rd to take control. A Democrat Senate could block a conservative nominee or leave the seat empty. Justice Clarence Thomas is 78, so more than one Supreme Court seat could be in play. Willie Nelson, The White House.
6: More on these stories from townhall.com.
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10: Overnight will be mainly clear with a low of 50. On Wednesday, expect partly sunny skies and pleasant conditions with breezy winds in the afternoon. The high will reach 74. Wednesday night will be mainly clear again with a lows of 50. I'm meteorologist Jason Caterina on FM 92.7 and AM 1400. 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
12: When the sun comes up on America, across open fields, small towns, and city streets, a new day begins. And here, we rise with it. 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
13: An interesting week.
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12: This is your country. This is your morning. This is Daybreak with Steve and Ivy Gruber. America, let's do it together.
14: Love you, Ivy.
13: Love you, too.
12: And it starts right now.
13: All right, welcome to it on a Tuesday. Glad to have you on board here on Daybreak. Nice to see you as we kick through this week. Oil prices have fallen. That's number one of the big three things today. Oil prices fell again Monday, and so did gas and diesel, as the pre-war oil levels have returned to the Strait of Hormuz. And before you know it, the polls are going to tighten, you know, like they always do. Number two, the pollsters and the prediction markets keep telling you Abdul is a lock for the Senate of Michigan. But the facts on the ground are different. Black voters are not down for Abdul. So Barack Obama coming to help save his sinking campaign. He'll be here in Michigan October 24th. Number three, let's talk about something today that should unite every American who still believes this is a republic, not a banana republic. Election security is not a partisan hobby. It is the absolute prerequisite for everything else we care about. Borders, the economy, crime, the Constitution itself. None of it matters. None of it. If the people who show up to vote are not the people who are supposed to be deciding the future of this country. When non-citizens, any of them, cast ballots, every legitimate American voter is diluted or canceled out. That is not democracy. That is theft. We're not talking about conspiracy theories. We're talking about federal grand juries and actual indictments. Just days ago, the Justice Department announced that a federal grand jury had returned charges against multiple non-citizens for unlawful voting and registration offenses in the state of Minnesota. No surprise. These individuals are from places like Brazil, Ghana, and Liberia, accused of illegally voting in the 2022 election, the 2024 general election, and even the August 2026 primary. Attorney General Todd Blanche laid out the facts quite clearly for all to hear. Here he is.
14: Today we are announcing that a federal grand jury returned indictments against 10 foreign nationals alleged to have committed unlawful voting and registration offenses in the state of Minnesota. In total, the grand jury's indictments include 9 counts of illegal voting by an alien and 9 counts of making a false claim of citizenship in order to register to vote. Charges include illegally voting in the general elections of 2022, 2024, and the midterm, the primary elections of August of this year, of August 2026. The defendants that have been charged include foreign nationals from Brazil, Ghana, and Liberia. So we have talked repeatedly about the importance of election integrity, and we're certainly not going to stop talking about that now. Voter fraud erodes the public's trust in our electoral system, and it's vital to our democratic process that we do everything that we can to restore that trust.
13: This is not a paperwork error. This is not foreign nationals deciding American elections, and it is not limited to one state at all. In Louisiana, the FBI and its partners arrested 2 more illegals charged with fraudulent voter registration. These were the 6th such charges across 3 states in 3 cases in a single week. Election security is a top priority of this FBI for a reason. The footage of those arrests is the visual proof that the threat is real and ongoing. You don't need a theory when you have handcuffs and booking photos. It's no wonder when you look at the priorities of the people who claim to represent Minnesota. A clip from 2017 going viral again. A Senator Amy Klobuchar on stage celebrating the largest Somali population in the United States, toasting Somalia's elections, and boasting about the work she and her colleagues did to reduce regulations so money can flow easily back to the nation of Somalia from the United States. Here it is.
15: Thank you so much, Siad. Thank you for your leadership, for your many years of service to this community. Oh, thank you. Okay, very good. And I have 3 things to say. Danta, Dalka, and Dadka. It wasn't too hard. As you know, we are home to the largest Somali population in the United States, and we are so proud of that fact in Minnesota. We are here, of course, to celebrate Somalia's successful election of President Abdullahi and to show solidarity between our Somali community here in Minnesota and the growing democracy in Somalia.
13: Yeah. That's an upside-down American flag she just raised, by the way, while saying very good. Is she even still representing Minnesota? It is no wonder Democrats show so little urgency about election security. They're not America first. Their focus is elsewhere on foreign communities, foreign elections, and the smooth movement of money out of the country, while the integrity of the American ballot is treated as an afterthought or an inconvenience or something to fight. So what do we do about it? We use tools that work, tools that make fraud harder and citizen verification easier. And that's exactly what the Trump administration is building with America.gov. Here's Secretary of State Marco Rubio explaining just how easy it will now be to get a passport on the new site, for example. Listen.
16: 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I don't have to type the same thing over and over and over again. No printing forms, no drugstore hostage photo, no appointment, no line, no middleman that you're paying to do something that should be, you know, available to you. You tell America.gov what you're trying to do, and it walks you through every single step and tells you exactly what comes next.
13: Yeah, the old excuses are dead and dying. For years, Democrats claimed that requiring proof of citizenship or a photo ID was somehow complicated or burdensome. That claim doesn't hold water and never did. President Trump made the point crystal clear when he unveiled the new platform. Here it is.
17: And with this, nobody can any longer complain about providing proof of citizenship or voter ID. They're always saying, it's too complicated. Too complicated. It's not complicated anymore. Well, they'll come up with some other reason, because they don't want to have you. They don't want to have it be easy. But it is easy, because you can get everything now that you need in just one simple swipe. And so nobody will have any excuses. We must pass, and now can pass, in theory, very easily, the Save America Act, because it takes the number one excuse away from you.
13: Now, by the end of 2027 next year, the goal is for most Americans to complete the entire passport process online at America.gov. No printed forms, no drugstore photos, no appointments, no middlemen, and real-time tracking and verification. When the government can make it that simple to prove who you are for a passport, there's zero justification for refusing the same standard at the ballot box. This is why the Save America Act must pass, and it will at some point. It removes the last remaining talking points the other side has left. But the Democrats, they don't buy it. We'll show you what they have to say coming up in just a moment. Nice to see you on a Tuesday. Good morning. This is Daybreak.

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0: All right, time to watch the Democrats respond when the conversation turns to actually enforcing the law at the polls. They don't argue the merits. They reach for the most dramatic language they can find. Senator Slotkin, Alyssa Slotkin of Michigan, and her allies have framed routine election monitoring as some kind of authoritarian power grab. Armed federal agents at schools and churches, the whole dystopian package wrapped up for useful idiots to consume. Here it is.
1: The authoritarian playbook is very clear. When you're at risk of losing, you either A, make up a threat that only you can protect the American people from, or B, find a way for federal law enforcement or the military to seize ballots or voting machines.
0: The rhetoric is designed to scare people, not to inform them, to scare them. Attorney General Blanche answered it directly by pointing to the historical record. Since the 1960s, the Department of Justice has monitored federal elections. Every single administration has done it. President Trump is not inventing a new practice. He's continuing a bipartisan tradition of ensuring that federal law is followed at the polling place. Here it is.
2: American people, since the 60s, the Department of Justice has monitored elections. Every single election has been monitored. And so we, meaning this administration, President Trump, is doing the same thing that every single administration has done in our generation, multiple generations, okay? And we're making sure that federal law is being enforced appropriately. What these senators should be saying is thank God that we have a government that's ready to show up and have we're hoping to have 1,000 or more. They are not going to Republican states. They're not going to Democrat states. They're going to every state to make sure that our elections are carried out legally, fairly, and appropriately. And again, this happens in every single election. And of course, we're going to do it. Of course, we're going to make sure the law is followed. And election integrity is so important in this country. And it's something that we're all talking about, as we should.
0: You know, look, let's be honest about this. These monitors are not stormtroopers. They're the same type of election observers that have been present for generations. The only difference is that this time the people in charge actually intend to enforce the law instead of looking the other way. That's what scares the Democrats. This pattern of obstruction is not limited to monitoring. Look at what happened in the Senate with a straightforward bill last week that would have required photo ID for voting and banned members of Congress from trading stocks on insider information. Both of those ideas are in the 80-20 or 90-10 range among the American people, including large majorities of Democrats. Yet every single Democrat and independent senator voted against even allowing the bill to proceed. The measure failed 53-47. Chuck Schumer described the photo ID provision as a poison pill and made clear that Democrats would strike down any further Republican efforts to secure our elections the moment they hit the floor. When a party treats the most popular common sense integrity measures as toxic, you learn everything you need to know about their priorities. The same refusal to enforce basic rules shows up at the state level in Maine. Popular Governor Paul LePage has been sounding the alarm for years about the Secretary of State's office simply ignoring election laws on college campuses, which is why he's made it a central part of his run for Congress, a seat he's likely going to win. Listen to this.
3: Where the problem becomes here in Maine is at the Secretary of State's office. When the Secretary of State refuses to honor or uphold the laws, the election laws in the state, then we have concerns about the election integrity. And when I was governor, I sent him multiple letters relative to enforcing the election laws on state-run campuses and private colleges, and he refused to do so.
0: When the people charged with running elections refuse to uphold the law, public trust evaporates. It's not abstract. It is the direct result of one party deciding that election security is a threat to their power rather than a duty they owe the country. Contrast that with the record of the administration. Non-citizens are being indicted. Illegal aliens who registered to vote are being arrested. A modern digital platform is removing every logistical barrier to proving citizenship. Historical monitoring practices are being restored and applied evenly across all 50 states. And the response from the other side is to call photo ID a poison pill, to brand routine oversight as authoritarianism, and to vote in lockstep against measures that command overwhelming public support. It's not complicated. Either you believe only American citizens should decide American elections, or you do not. Either you believe the same identification standard required to fly in a plane, buy a beer, or open a bank account should apply to the most important civic act we perform, or you do not. Republicans have chosen the side of the citizen. Democrats have chosen the side of power and money and obstruction. Election security is the cause that protects every other cause. Without it, the rest of the agenda, it's just theater. Pass the Save America Act, enforce the law, arrest the people who break it, and stop pretending that demanding for photo ID and proof of citizenship is somehow radical. It's not. It's the minimum requirement of a functioning republic. The American people already know it. The only question left is whether their elected officials will finally act and act like it. 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All right, looking at the numbers today, West Texas International is now $87 a barrel. Brent crude at $98 a barrel. Oil falling again today, on its way down. Murban, that was as high as $125 a barrel, now $104. That's the international benchmark. Good news, plus Trump taking the big step to allow farm diesel, red diesel, to be used by truckers and others. It is a big deal, a very big deal. We'll take a break and be right back. This is Daybreak.

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0: All right, so a DFL Senate candidate in Minnesota. That's the Democrat Farmer Labor Party. It's the Democrat Party in Minnesota. It's just a little bit more extreme, which Minnesota's been for a long time. Senate candidate there sending sexually explicit photographs to a former classmate. Unsolicited. And now that classmate came forward. It happened in 2024. Woman says, why did you send me this blank pic today? You're aware that I'm married, right? No, I didn't know. I wouldn't have done it then. Ashley Bronson, former classmate of Glenn, has made a Facebook post accusing him of sending her the unsolicited photo of his genitalia. They went K through 12 in school, but they were not in the same friend group, rarely spoke. However, it appears that didn't stop Glenna from popping up on her Snapchat in 2024. She said, I don't know a lot about politics, but I do know that he sent me an unsolicited pic in 2024 by Snapchat. No conversation, just a picture. And he has dropped out of the race, telling Alpha News he's out. Well, there's a red seat for the Republicans in the State House in Minnesota, right? Got that taken care of. I mean, what do people think? Oh, I'm just going to take a picture of my genitals and send it to somebody. Honestly, I can't believe people. You can believe this, though. The ghost bed is first class. Gosh, I love this thing. I don't know why I sleep so well in it, but I do. The American-made ghost bed that you can try for 101 nights risk-free is remarkable. 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You can try it. If you don't like it, send it back. They'll take it back. No questions asked. That's the way it is. By the way, the least complaints of any major bed company in America today. Ghostbed. Not even close. Very few complaints. Ghostbed. You're going to love it. Back after this.
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2: With SRN News, I'm John Scott. President Trump was in Maryland to announce an investment in a submarine facility in Baltimore. The president highlighting the $3.7 billion investment from defense contractor Anduril, a Baltimore shipyard that manufactures parts for Virginia-class submarines. The president said the project is part of his broader effort to rebuild the military and create jobs. The Commerce Department says the U.S. trade deficit widened sharply in August. This amid an uptake in goods related to the building of artificial intelligence build-out and the unpredictability of import tariffs. Imports rose over 4% for the month. That was nearly 14% jump from July. New data is shedding light on just what might be America's favorite convenience store. The data shows Midwest brand Meijer is the leader.
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3: Overnight will be mainly clear with a low of 50. On Wednesday, expect partly sunny skies and pleasant conditions with breezy winds in the afternoon. The high will reach 74. Wednesday night will be mainly clear again with a low of 50. I'm meteorologist Jason Caterina on FM 92.7 and AM 1400. 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Overnight will be mainly clear with a low of 50. On Wednesday, expect partly sunny skies and pleasant conditions with breezy winds in the afternoon. The high will reach 74. Wednesday night will be mainly clear again with a low of 50. I'm meteorologist Jason Caterina on FM 92.7 and AM 1400. 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
1: 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School buses are back. 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
0: All right, so, you know, the black pill crowd, easy. Oh my gosh, we're losing the polls. You're always losing in the polls. Your Republicans are always behind in the polls. The September polls were really bad. The September polls are always really bad. And then the races tighten, as they say. Well, we're in that tightening phase now. And you look at some of these things. Well, more and more Democrats are being pushed to, you know, lean Democrat. All races are individual. Let me just start with that. And the fact of the matter is, believe it or not, Republicans are more trusted by people in swing states on critical issues than our Democrats. Kaylin Bledsoe, Vice President of External Affairs, Americans for Prosperity, they went and asked almost 25,000 people. An AFP survey showing Republicans leading on affordability by 5 points. Kaylin, welcome to the program.
11: Hey, Steve. Thanks so much for having me. Good morning.
0: Nice to have you here. So over 24,000 swing voters, and I want to go through the states. Alaska, which they say is up for grabs. I don't believe that, but they say so. Iowa, Michigan, Montana, New Hampshire, North Carolina, Ohio, and Wisconsin. These are all critical states that can be determinative when it comes to the election. And Republicans come out on top, 44 to 39, 5-point advantage on affordability and who you want to lead the country and lead the economy. These are the swing voters. These

0: is people are talking like the election is tomorrow. We have 4 weeks in a midterm cycle. That's a lifetime. So there's still a lot more, like I said, opportunity for especially members in the House. I loved how you framed it earlier. All races are individualized. It is on every candidate to speak to their voters, connect with their voters on the issues they care about most. It's going to be critical. They need to offer a path forward on affordability. I think voters are really starting to hear these messages coming from these candidates. I think that's an indicator that they're doing a good job, but they have a long way to go. And if it were me, I would just be slamming the heck out of these socialists that are running this year.
1: You know, I look at some of the races. I just mentioned Paul LePage up in Maine 2. I think he's a six-term governor, very popular guy in the state. I mean, he's going to win that seat. There's a flip for Republicans. Mm-hmm. And you look at how redistricting helped Republicans in several areas. The Democrats have, there's only like 19 toss-up seats, right? Republicans only have to win like seven of those to maintain their advantage in the House. And I'll just be straight about this. I've been clear about this from the beginning. Susan Collins is going to win in Maine. Mike Rogers is going to win in Michigan. Michelle Tafoya looks like she might win in Minnesota. John Sununu could win in New Hampshire. The Democrats didn't see themselves fighting for Minnesota and New Hampshire. On the same token, I didn't expect to see President Trump in Nebraska. All right, so here we are with a radical independent. But I think there is a scenario where Republicans flip a couple of seats and hold the rest. I believe that, and I have since mid-August. Deep diving these polls, your thoughts?
0: The potential is there. I couldn't agree more. We are absolutely not in blue wave territory at this moment. I know Jeffries is out there saying they've expanded their House list in particular to areas where Trump won by 20 points. Great. Let them have a great time. But Republicans need to be disciplined. They need to focus on the most competitive races. To your point, there's less than 20. And they need to, that's where we need to put our full effort. And again, drive contrast. And the reason why I'm keep harping on that is in a separate poll that we did earlier this year, when you separate out the pro-competition, pro-innovation, pro-deregulation policies that conservatives are running on and compare them to the socialist policies that these Democrats are running on, because they're running, all Democrats are running on these policies. It's not just in Michigan or in New York City. 60% of persuadable voters trend towards the conservative candidate. So yeah. It is doable, Steve. I completely agree.
1: And here's the thing about the polls that I've been trying to counsel people on that are like, oh, no, you have to vote. What they're trying to do, like they're always trying to do in the surveys, the polling, and the left-leaning media is to get you not to vote, to demoralize you. Oh, gosh, they're going to win. The fact of the matter is, here's what happens. I'll go to 2016 as an easy example. Hillary Clinton had an 85% chance of winning, according to the New York Times, the morning of the election. 85%. It was a lock. And what happens is the people that are leading in the polls or think that they're leading in the polls, they don't show up. They're like, ah, we got this. And they stay home and do something else. The people that are not leading the polls are angry and they want change. And that happened in 2016. It happened in 2024. Republicans only lost, what, 9 seats in 2022. So, look, we have a real chance to secure this thing. I keep counseling people every day, but you have to vote. The 40% of Christians that sit on their hands and don't vote, shame on you. Get out of the pulpit and into the polling place. Your thoughts?
0: Amen. I completely agree. I'm right there with you. And what we keep saying about this report, while it's incredibly exciting, it's by no means a silver bullet. It by no means says we're going to 100% win in November. That's why candidates need to do the work. They need to continue to connect with their voters, drive policy outcomes, and talk about how they will do that. But to your point, people also have to show up to vote. We don't want Republican voters to hear, guys, this is in the bag. We want them to hear this is competitive because that is the truth. But it's also, we have to show them the reality of the landscape. And that's why Americans Unscripted, I'm so excited about it because it's not a traditional poll. These are door-to-door conversations with real Americans that we have boiled down. So we're really getting a true perspective here of what the next few weeks could look like and a path forward to Republicans winning.
1: And I couldn't see the number of Democrats I'm aware of that here in Michigan say they will never vote for Abdul El-Sayed. Long-term, lifelong Democrats never voted for Republicans in their lives saying, yeah, I'll be voting for Rogers or I won't be voting at all. And obviously, Syed has a problem with the black voters in Wayne and Oakland counties. That's why Barack Obama is now coming to town on the 24th of October because

0: The internal polls show them a big problem. They're below 90% in Detroit. They're below 80% in some of those areas. There's a big change coming. Really appreciate seeing you here today. Thank you so much, Caitlin.
1: Thanks, Steve.
0: Keep the faith. We're going to do all right. I'll tell you that right now. Keep the faith. Abdul can't win the black vote. By the margins he has to win by, therein lies his Achilles heel. Back with Nick Hopwood on your wealth, your health, and your good fortune after this. 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
7: The Answer.
0: It's important to keep track of these things every single day, and I keep track of oil and gas prices. Gas has been down over the last several days. Oil this morning, way down. West Texas Intermediate, $87.50. 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The president last night in Nebraska saying they're going to drop the fuel restrictions, and so farmers and truckers can use red diesel, which is normally referred only for private use on farms and so forth. 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
7: Good morning, Steve. How are you?
0: I'm good. You know, I keep looking at these numbers, and people talk about affordability and how they're getting, you know, they're going broke. But a family of four that drives, you know, a couple thousand miles a month, they both have cars that get 20, 25 miles to the gallon. Your increase monthly is about $150. Granted, it's $150, but it's not exactly a life crusher, right? And 85% of the inflation over the last 5 years occurred during the Biden administration, not with President Trump, but with President Biden. 85% of all the inflation we've experienced since 2021. People should know the facts, shouldn't they?
7: They should. I mean, everyone knows that inflation is a cumulative effect, but when we look at gas pump, gas prices on every corner, it just is a nasty reminder of where we are right now. And I think with affordability, the biggest thing is housing. And now we're seeing mortgage rates pushing 7.5%. So that definitely is a problem when we have all-time high house prices and, 25-year high mortgage rates. That makes it a struggle for affordability with housing, which is most people's biggest expense.
0: Right. You know, people that have 3% mortgage rates like I do, because we got them when they're, you know, dirt cheap, selling becomes, you know, not all too interesting to me. Why would I sell a house with 3% mortgage to get one that's 7%, right?
7: Yeah, you absolutely wouldn't unless you had to. And maybe you're a growing family and you're having more kids, and so you choose to do an expansion instead of moving.
0: I hope I'm not having more. I mean, I'd have to have a talk about that. All right, so the third quarter, September jobs numbers, fixed income, a little bit screwy. But overall, we have the lowest poverty rate ever, the least number of unemployment claims in 57 years. And the list goes on. I mean, there's some really good indicators out there. And if oil does go cheap, if it goes back to $75 a barrel for West Texas Intermediate as an example, and we get our refining capacity ramped up just a little bit, things are going to be better around here, aren't they?
7: Well, we are seeing third quarter growth estimates looking pretty nice. Right now, the Atlanta Fed says that the GDP estimate is 3.7% for the quarter ended September. So those are preliminary numbers. But, you know, with the Fed raising, right, people are concerned about the markets, fixed income, as well as the stock market. But look at this chart that we have here right now. It's talking about if we've made it to September 30th, up double digits on the S&P, which is where we find ourselves right now. Since 1950, okay, this has happened many, many times, as you can see, and the fourth quarter has been positive 85% of the time. And the average return for the fourth quarter is up 5%. In addition, Steve, this is the best part of the presidential cycle. Doesn't matter if it's first term or second term, but the fourth quarter of the second year and the first and second quarters of the third year, the best periods of time for the stock market in the cycle.
0: So, people made money this year. That's what you're telling me. People made money. And inflation stayed at 3.4%. They said it's going to go to 3.7, maybe 3.8. It stayed at 3.4. A little bit higher than we'd like, but not wildly out of control like it was in 22 and 23, right?
7: That's right. And with the Fed raising rates to try and combat inflation, now we're talking about no lazy money, right? Our money market rates are moving up, and our T-bill rates are looking at about 4.5% if you want to lock in for a year. So for our conservative savers and conservative investors, this provides an opportunity.
0: All right, opportunity. Entering the fourth quarter, which we have, time to think about the year-end tax planning, tax-efficient withdrawal strategies, tax loss harvesting. What do you mean by tax loss harvesting?
7: Okay, so here's the opportunity with tax loss harvesting this particular year. Because interest rates are up, the prices of bonds are down. So if you just made a bond investment this year, it's down And so you have the opportunity to sell that position and buy into a different fixed income position, show the IRS the loss, and basically have a similar investment going forward, but just be able to play that accounting game and save some money on taxes.
0: Yeah, and that's very good news when you save money on taxes. The Retirement Red Zone, the Sugets of Returns Risk, your mom's story real quickly.
7: Yeah, Steve, my mother, she retired in 2007. And as you know, 2008 was the great financial crisis. Market went down by more than half. So how does it work if you're 59 years old trying to retire right before the market crashes? And the key is that she had money in cash to avoid the sequence of returns risk. It's the one thing we can't control. What is the market going to do in the first 5 years of our retirement? And by having the peak income conductor system in place, she was able to insulate herself from that 55% drop and have a 2-year spend runway before running out of cash, thereby avoiding having to sell when the market's down.
0: And that is a good news. If you want a free analysis, easy for me to say, of your Social Security, you can ask Nick. If you want a second opinion on what you're doing investing, you can ask Nick. No lazy money is his mantra. It's his theme, and I think you should. Nick, always good to see you. The economy overall, I just fact-checked you on AI. 14 to 15% across the broad market. 14 to 15%. It's been a banner year in the markets. Nick, thank you.
7: Thank you, sir.
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11: The Answer.

right. This is a shocking little headline. Might talk to Ivy about this in a few minutes. Here's the headline. Americans making over $300,000, many of them living paycheck to paycheck. Really? Really? If you're making $300,000 a year and living paycheck to paycheck, I have a question. I'm going to ask it again in the next hour. What car are you driving? What house are you living in? Did you think you were making more money than you actually are? Did you look at that number and say, oh my gosh, I can buy this and this and this? How much debt do you have? Goldman Sachs Assets Management found 36% of people earning over $300,000 report a living paycheck to paycheck. 42% of those under 100 grand, but just 23% of those between 100 and 300. They manage their money better, apparently. Higher earners, and here it is, I guess I was ahead of the curve on this one. Higher earners can face substantially larger fixed expenses and lifestyle costs, and elevated prices have further increased the amount households must spend to maintain their standard of living. Living paycheck to paycheck, yeah. How many TVs do you have? How many internet services? How many gaming devices? How much are you spending? How much are you spending on entertainment every month? We're an entertainment-driven society. Anyhow, I wonder what Ivy thinks of that. 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I'm a little behind, but I've caught up a little bit last night in the deer blind. I can sit in the deer blind and work and watch the deer wander by, which I did last night. One of them isn't wandering anymore, but the rest of them are still okay. I'll take a break and be back. This is Daybreak.

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3: News 2. This hour from Town Hall. I'm John Scott. House Speaker Mike Johnson believes America's future will be bleak if Democrats take control in November. The speaker was on the Scott Jennings Show on the Salem Radio Network.
4: The DSA, Democrat Socialists of America, that's who's guiding the Democrat Party now in Washington. They want to abolish the border, police, and prison, okay? They want mass amnesty for anybody who can claw their way across the border. They make no exception for dangerous criminals, murderers, you know, rapists, child traffickers. It's immaterial because they don't believe in borders at all.
3: Johnson was stumping in Pennsylvania for GOP candidates. President Trump was in Maryland to announce an investment in a submarine facility in Baltimore. The president says this project part of his broader effort to rebuild the military and create jobs. A seventh arrest made in connection with a suspected terror plot at a UK airbase that was used by the U.S. Officials say a 22-year-old British man was arrested. The suspects are accused of plotting an attack on RAF Fairford, with UK officials saying there are strong indications Iran was involved. New information about the alleged sexual assault case at Cornell University.
5: The latest development in the Cornell case involves a telephone call that was apparently recorded the day before the woman went to police to make a report about the alleged incident. It's been widely reported that in the call, the woman asks the fraternity brother who allegedly invited her to the frat party to help her identify all of the men who were in the room that night. The woman filing a civil suit against Cornell and seven men. Laura Winters reporting.
3: Krista Pike is now conscious and speaking nearly a week after a botched execution in Tennessee. Pike is on a ventilator as she remains at a Nashville hospital. She survived two doses of phenobarbital during last Wednesday's failed execution attempt. More on these stories at townhall.com.
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8: Overnight will be mainly clear with a low of 50. On Wednesday, expect partly sunny skies and pleasant conditions with breezy winds in the afternoon. The high will reach 74. Wednesday night will be mainly clear again with a low of 50. I'm meteorologist Jason Caterina on FM 92.7 and AM 1400. 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
0: Hey, I am Brant, and her name is Sherry, and she's a friend and a colleague of mine, and we were just praying for her, actually, because she had a major surgery she just went through.
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13: America's awake. And we're just getting started. The headlines that matter, the stories they won't tell you, and the voices fighting to be heard. 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A new hour starts right now on Real America's Voice.
14: All right, welcome back to it on a Tuesday. Glad to have you on board for this big conversation. Three big things this hour. Number one, I was just talking about this. If you're making $300,000 a year, and you're struggling, which apparently a third of the people in that bracket are. I wonder what you're spending your money on. Cars, houses, entertainment, what? What are you doing? Debt? Number two, every day we learn that rogue special counsel Jack Smith was invading and investigating just about anyone in President Trump's orbit, including his chief of staff, Susie Wiles, which was what opened the door to several other high-profile level players and investigating them. And number three, here's the biggest example of hypocrisy I can find anywhere today. Abdul El-Sayed screaming about getting money out of politics, right? Accuses Republicans of having too much money and you too, which is why he wants to jack up your taxes and get a government health care scam in place. But where does his money come from? Ivy's in the house, of course. Ivy, good morning.
15: Good morning, Steve.
14: Nice to see you.
15: Nice to see you as well.
14: All right, so Ivy's going to be on the road for a little bit here in a few days, so we might miss her here on the program.
15: I could probably still be on the show if you'd like me to be.
14: Well, of course I want you to be. Not me.
15: Well, you might be on the road too, by the way.
14: Right, we could both be on different ends of the country, but we can still do this because we have Anthony as the epicenter of everything.
16: Woo-hoo. I'll be on the road too.
14: Of course you will.
15: Yeah.
14: All right, I got to play this for you. Abdul El-Sayed says he wants money out of politics. It's one of the things he says as he campaigns for the U.S. Senate seat in Michigan. but he takes piles of money gladly from George Soros and others. Listen to this.
16: You are in Los Angeles with the Soros family. So my question is, how is this not taking money from billionaire oligarchs and power brokers?
17: So when individuals want to give to my campaign, I welcome their support. You know what I don't do? I don't call corporations. I don't call AIPAC.
16: Let
17: me just finish my point. In my primary, I got outspent 11-1. 11-1. $70 million from outside super PACs, from AIPAC, from corporations, big pharma, big tech, DTE, our local utility company. You know who I've never called? I've never called one of them. But here's the difference. When you take their money.
14: I want money out of politics, but I'll gladly take your money.
15: Exactly. When I thought of those sorts of folks give to other campaigns, that it's not like they call them. They say, hey, we want this guy to win. Bloop.
14: Exactly.
15: A bunch of money.
14: But
15: Go ahead.
14: To be clear, he flew to California to meet with the Soros people and the Soros donors. He flew there. They didn't just call him up and say, hey, we want to give you some money. That's not how that worked. He went and openly solicited for the money, but he wants money out of politics. Anyhow, go ahead.
15: Right. He wants money out of politics for everyone but himself, apparently.
14: Unlike everybody else.
15: Did you know that former President Barack Obama is coming back to Michigan to campaign for El Sayed?
14: October 24th, and you know why that is, Ivy.
15: Because he can't get the black vote.
14: He cannot get the black vote, and Barack Obama's not going to change that.
15: No.
14: Just so we're clear on that. But I'm going to tell you the internal polling for Wayne County and Oakland County, the two big counties that have a bigger black population, voting population than any place else in Michigan. The Democrats have to win those black votes by 90% or a little bit better. He's nowhere near that. The internals must be brutal.
15: Yeah, absolutely. But I do find it interesting, you know, Abdul El-Sayed did criticize Barack Obama and the outcomes of his presidency several times.
14: Really?
15: Yes. And so he's written, said, America was not better off than we were before him. This is what he said about Obama. Obama had a list of failures. Obama was not the right choice. He characterized Obama's record as inspiring intentions fulfilled, unfulfilled, or reserved. Inspiring intentions unfulfilled or reserved.
14: Yeah.
15: That is a quote from him specifically. So I find it interesting that he has a lot of these criticisms in the past and has said these things publicly. But of course, now that
14: it doesn't matter,
15: it doesn't matter now that he needs them. It's like, yeah, he's going to come and campaign with
14: 4 weeks.
15: Right before
14: from today will be election day. Of course, a lot of people voting early.
15: Man, that thing is coming fast, isn't it? Holy moly.
14: It just seems like it comes faster. I'm probably going to vote early, but we have early in-person voting, which I'm probably going to do this year. Don't know what your intentions are. What are you
15: going
14: to do?
15: Well, when you're going, I'm going.
14: There you go.
15: Let's do it.
14: We'll hold hands and skip through the parking lot.
18: I'm probably going to early vote this year. I did that at the primary.
15: Let's have an early voting caravan, and let's go do it.
18: Well, yeah. Here's the deal. With me, I got two separate election notices from my township office, so I was confused as to which one I would go to because I didn't want to go to the wrong one. So I go down to the township office where I live, and I go down there to figure out the problem, and there were signs all over the place, early voting. I said, well, oh, crap. Well, I might as well just do it now. And it was like a week before the primary day. It was like it was like at the end of July. So I said, well, screw it. I'll just do it now.
14: Yeah.
15: Yeah, that makes sense.
14: Which is what I'm planning on. Michigan, every state's different, but we have 9 days of early in-person voting here in Michigan for the general. I'm not sure what dates they start, but we'll figure that out here. It'll be a couple weeks out from the election. So
15: yeah. Well, let's go back to what you're talking about in terms of the $300,000 income brackets.
14: Living paycheck to paycheck.
15: I do find that pretty fascinating, although, you know, with the raising cost of housing, inflation, child care.
14: Sure.
15: You know, you wonder how much are people living within their means, one, or their...
14: That's my question.
15: As they get into their debt, so they buy a home, they buy a car, they think everything is hunky-dory, and then you don't plan for the future, you don't plan for the unexpected. And as things get more expensive, you're all of a sudden going, wow, I couldn't actually afford these things I thought I could afford.
14: Yeah, we've always had emergency rainy day fund.
15: Yeah.
14: You know, in case something blows up.
15: Sure.
14: Can I say something though? Good day yesterday.
15: You did?
14: Yeah, because you talk about things going wrong and things breaking. People know that we had a power outage beginning of September, right?
15: We
14: were out for 5 days. A couple days into it, my Generac generator died on me.
15: Mm-hmm.
14: And it's only a couple years old, 3 years old, I guess. But yesterday I was told that they're going to replace the thing and no charge to me, no parts, no labor. It took a little bit of...
15: So the warranty kicked in.
14: Had to navigate a little bit, but it's all covered. So my hat's off to Generac Generators for doing the right thing. I just want to put that out there.
15: Awesome.
14: And they did. They stood behind, they got a 5-year warranty. They stood behind the machine, which failed for unbeknownst reasons. But hey, who knows?
15: Well, it was a tough week when we had, you know, our well go out, which is a big price tag.
14: Yeah, no insurance for that.
15: And then our generator failing, another big price tag. It's just like when you prepare for those unexpected things and then you're like, you hit them back to back. It's like, oh, that's very painful.
14: Yeah.
15: However, thankfully, the generator thing came back and warranties kicked in. And
14: there's water coming out of the new well. And those were big ones. Those gave us, I mean, those shaved our protection right down to.
15: Right.
14: But, you know, I have the same questions. How many TVs do you have in your house? You're making $300,000.
15: Well, how many subscriptions do you have?
14: How many new cars do you have in your driveway?
15: Yeah.
14: You know, how big is this house you bought? Did you think $300,000 was $600,000? I mean, did you, hey, man, we're rich now. We can buy this and this and go on vacation on the cruise. And it makes me wonder how they're spending the money. I'm not saying, because look, some markets are more expensive than others to live. Some cities, right?
15: Yeah.
14: You know, $300,000 where we live, you should live a pretty good life. $300,000 in New York City, good luck.
15: Exactly.
14: Right? But still, I have the same questions you had, Ivy. What are you really doing with your money?
15: Anyhow,
14: always nice to see you bringing sunshine to start the day here. Love you.
15: I love you too, Steve.
14: All right, we got a lot more to cover here. Remember, send us emails, stevegruber.com. We read them all back after this.

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0: It's Tuesday, and rolling into it. Hope your coffee's hot. Conversation's been pretty good so far. Nice to see you here on this Tuesday morning. Larry Behrens is here, energy expert spokesman for Pro Energy Group, Power the Future. 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
1: Hey, Steve, great to see you.
0: All right, so a big case. The Supreme Court's session began yesterday, as you know. We'll have big decisions coming out in June, maybe early July of next year. But climate litigation. Boulder, Colorado, suing Exxon and another company, trying to blame them for the weather. To me, it's a ludicrous case, but here we are, and they have to defend themselves, probably to the tune of millions of dollars in legal fees and so forth. What do you make of this case? How important is it?
1: It's hugely important, and you're right. They have to defend themselves to the tune of millions of dollars, but if the Boulder, Colorado County Commission, City Council win this case, then Americans are going to have to defend themselves to the tune of billions of dollars. This is a backdoor carbon tax. Make no mistake about it. They know that Congress won't pass it. They know that they can't get a state legislature to pass a carbon tax, and so they decided to find a liberal enclave in the United States, have them pass it, and then see what happens. Take it up to the Supreme Court and see if they can get one installed across the country. They even admitted during oral arguments yesterday that if they were to prevail in this case, that there'd be 60, if not more, similar laws passed the very next day after this decision was handed down. And so what this says is that any county commission can just pass a law saying we're going to charge anything that we want to charge to any company who sells any product for any reason, that we'll be able to sue them. And that's what's going to drive up prices across America. In this case, they're calling it climate, but they could, you know, open it up to anything, fast food, for health, any number of factors can come in. And this is their way of getting a carbon tax on the American people.
0: All right. So to me, it would seem that this sort of case has no chance whatsoever. None. But then again, I never predict what the Supreme Court's going to do, because oftentimes I'm there scratching my head afterwards going, what did they just do? So, yeah. What are your thoughts on the case?
1: It's going to be tough, and there's a little extra uphill to climb in this one. As most Americans know, there are 9 justices on the Supreme Court, but in this case, one justice has recused himself. It's Justice Alito. And so if the case ends in a 4-4 tie, that means the lower court ruling, which I believe is the Colorado Supreme Court, stays in place, and this can then move forward. And so they have to convince 5 of the judges that out of only 8 that they are correct. And so the oral arguments were held yesterday. They admitted that there's going to be more copycat cases, but it is going to be a tough hill to climb here. And so I'm right with you. I've seen some eye-opening surprises from the Supreme Court. I've seen some that made sense. And so this one has an extra wrinkle, and it's worrisome.
0: So with, I mean, you would still see, what if it comes back 4-4, then what?
1: Then the lower court ruling, I'm not a lawyer, but from what I've read, the lower court ruling, which I believe is the Colorado Supreme Court, which ruled in favor of Boulder, that is the ruling that takes precedent. You can't have a tie ruling in the Supreme Court and then have a motion go forward. And so the lower court ruling would be upheld, and that gets a really difficult position for a lot of Americans.
0: Right, and the fact of the matter is, if this tax showed up, a carbon tax, no matter how they got there, it could be legislated away, but with a Congress that's more likely than not to be left of center, at least for 2 years, it's not going to be legislated away. It would give the green light, because if I read this right, Larry, there are, 40 other lawsuits, similar lawsuits around the country, just sitting there waiting with their hand on the trigger, waiting to pull it, right?
1: Yeah, absolutely. And let's be clear. Let's say you're in Michigan and Boulder wins this case. And so Boulder then can go to these energy companies and say, any fire, wildfire that propped up, even if it was arson, we're going to charge you for, because we believe that you using a gas stove causes wildfires. And they send them a big bill. And you would think, well, that doesn't matter. That's just Boulder. But if that company also does business in your state, well, they got to spread that cost out. Now take it to those 40 plus, localities across the United States. And these are people that you never voted for. You have no chance to go to their council meeting and speak up against them, that are raising costs on you. And that's exactly what the left wants. They want to be able to say, hey, we want to be able to incur costs on our political enemies, these companies, but we don't want to be able to have to get it through Congress. We don't want to be able to have to get it through any other elected body where people are going to be represented. I mean, and that's exactly the reason
0: that
1: they're from the Supreme Court.
0: Pretty sure, Larry, that ExxonMobil does business in all 50 states. I don't have to theorize about it. I'm pretty sure ExxonMobil is everywhere. And it wouldn't just be ExxonMobil and Suncor. It would be Chevron, Marathon, Speedway, every oil and gas company that sells energy would be on the hook to be sued going forward. I mean, the lawyers must love the idea.
1: They absolutely do. And that's why one of the lawyers who started this case on behalf of Boulder, he's no longer on the case, but he was talking to a forum and he admitted, he goes, yeah, this is pretty much just a carbon tax that we wanted to do. And this is the way we chose to do it. And so that is what we're looking at here. They are trying to raise money and to reach into the pockets of Americans by using just the most liberal enclaves. I mean, think next. You have San Francisco. Imagine Mandami passing a law like this now. Yeah. And the bill that would be for that. And you would pay it no matter where you live in the United States.
0: Larry Barron's always a good conversation. We'll keep an eye on it. We won't know until mid-year next year, I don't think, but there it is. Thank you for stopping in.
1: Thanks so much, Steve. Appreciate it.
0: All right, this hour brought to you by AMAC. 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
1: 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So unemployment claims falling and a sign that historically low layoffs are taking place for Americans this year. We've not seen this in so long. 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
2: I don't know, except from recent headlines, who Miss Rachel is. All right, apparently she's a child entertainer. Clad in overalls and pink T-shirts, matching headband. However, apparently she is just another propagandist, teaching her kids about things when they're impressionable, very, very young. In fact, she's voice support for Hamas. She's voice support for Macklemore after he was told he could not continue on the Ed Sheeran world tour, the Loop tour. One of her more famous controversies, Rachel Accurso, which is her full name, called Palestinian photojournalist Motaz Azaiza her friend. The clip was taken just days before Azaiza admitted that he hid footage of Israeli hostages being beaten by a crowd in Gaza October 7, 2023. He told an Arabic language podcast he hid the footage over concerns that it would put the Palestinians involved in the beatings at risk. Miss Rachel later deleted that clip. When speaking to the Guardian newspaper, Miss Rachel addressed her choice to take political stance, saying that she has a really good moral compass. Okay, this is the case for a lot of liberals. They believe that they're smarter than you, that they have the moral high ground, abortion up to the moment of birth, transitioning people when they're children, butchery in the surgical suite. Let's see. Her controversy had gone beyond her content into the comment section of her post. January 2026, she drew scrutiny after appearing to like a comment that read, "Free America from the Jews." Miss Rachel, anti-Semitic. The Jerusalem Post said, explained that she meant to delete the comment, but accidentally hit like and hide. That according to the Jerusalem Post. The outlet noted that in response to her apology post, the account titled The Palestinian News Network wrote, "Spoiler alert, they left the comment themselves." Yeah. Oops. Miss Rachel, maybe not for your children or your grandkids. Miss Rachel on the warning list today. I'll take a break and be back. This is Daybreak.

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1: With SRN News, I'm John Scott. A seventh arrest has been made in connection with a suspected terror plot at a UK airbase used by the U.S. Officials say a 22-year-old British man was arrested. The suspects are accused of plotting an attack on RAF Fairford, with UK officials saying there are strong indications that Iran was involved. SpaceX's stock shot up 8% on Monday, making CEO and founder Elon Musk a trillionaire again. The jump comes as SpaceX has been benefiting from AI infrastructure and other related agreements. A consumer class action lawsuit accuses Starbucks of falsely advertising 8 protein drinks as sugar-free. The complaint claims a single Venti serving actually contains 13 to 21 grams of sugar due to naturally occurring lactose in the milk. This is SRN News.
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2: Overnight will be mainly clear with a low of 50. On Wednesday, expect partly sunny skies and pleasant conditions with breezy winds in the afternoon. The high will reach 74. Wednesday night will be mainly clear again with a low of 50. I'm meteorologist Jason Caterina on FM 92.7 and AM 1400. 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Overnight will be mainly clear with a low of 50. On Wednesday, expect partly sunny skies and pleasant conditions with breezy winds in the afternoon. The high will reach 74. Wednesday night will be mainly clear again with a low of 50. I'm meteorologist Jason Caterina on FM 92.7 and AM 1400. 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
0: 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You know you're from Detroit when 55 degrees means shorts in the morning. The Cider Mill is a required fall trip. You plan your Sunday around the Lions, and you know the first snow could show up pretty much any time. That's fall in Michigan. And through every change of season, there's one place to turn for the news and opinions that matter. 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
3: The communist, socialist, terrorist-loving, mollycoddling mayor of New York City is being sued. 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
8: The Answer.
9: All right, the polls are tightening, as they say, and I told you this would happen. The fantasy numbers of September are gone. The fantasy numbers of the first couple of days of October are gone. And one of the things you keep being told is that Hispanics are leaving support for Trump and Republicans in the dust. I don't believe that's true. Neither does my next guest. Josh Albolero, founder of America Si Defende. I think I got that right. A conservative movement. There you go, Josh. I did all right.
8: Oh, yeah.
9: All right. A conservative movement for Hispanic America. Breaking the myth that Latino immigrants belong to the left, that Hispanic voters are going to go to the left. Look, one thing about the Hispanic voters is that they have, as a group, they're very Christian, very involved with faith, very Roman Catholic, right? For people coming here from Mexico or Central America or South America, very Catholic. So when it comes to things like abortion up to the moment of birth, they're like, what are you doing? When it comes to transitioning children from one gender to another, which is impossible, but they, you know, the fantasy world, you think you can do that. These are not things that sit well. Plus, as a group, they like a secure border more than the average American. These are all true things, aren't they?
8: Absolutely. And I think we got to get one thing clear when it comes to Hispanics, right? The left, they have the majority of the support of Hispanics. But let's understand this. They have the majority, but that majority can't vote. And I think it's super important to understand, right? So when you hear that a lot of the support is moving from the right to the left, no, what you hear is a lot of noise from a lot of people who cannot make decisions here in the United States. Now, if you ask us, the ones who can vote, the majority of us are going to vote for secure borders. We're going to vote against the ideology, the idea of having

0: South America turn ever more conservative because they've been down the socialist path. And they're like, no, we don't want this. Venezuela, the easiest example. You know, we just took 15,000 metric tons of aluminum from Venezuela into the United States just yesterday. Newsflash, right. Canada, your trade war is probably not going to work for you. We can get products from other places. But I think these are all indicators. If all these nations that we have many immigrants from in the United States are going to the right, that's who the people are. Your thoughts?
1: Well, if you remember, it all started in El Salvador with President Nayib Bukele, and it was impossible. You know, that's what people said, right? It was impossible for El Salvador to change, for El Salvador to become a country of rule and law. And Nayib Bukele came in and cleaned the country and, showed the rest of Latin America that it could be done, but you had to get rid of socialism and you had to get rid of that old mentality that socialism is going to solve all the problems, right? And look what happens, including here in the United States, right? Look what happens when socialism wants to take over or takes over or has a chance to lead. Nothing. We're still suffering from a lot of the economic policies and a lot of the overall policies of the Democratic Party, which, you know, right now is no longer the Democratic Party. It's the Socialist Party. Let's face it. So when you go to Latin America and you look at my brothers, my sisters, my friends, and they're saying, hey, we don't necessarily want to migrate to the United States. We want our country to be a small portion of the United States, right? And how do we do that? Capitalism, right? So, you know, this is why you see the left in Latin America, the socialism in Latin America losing, back to back. Why? Because they already had the chance to lead. And what did they produce? More poverty, more immigration, more chaos.
0: Exactly. Look, Bukele, very popular in El Salvador. The Salvadorans love him because they can walk 90% down the street without having to deal with thugs and criminals and killers, right?
1: That's right. That's right. So you have a president like Nayib Bukele who has 90% approval. The poll just came out yesterday, 90% approval. Why? Because people understood that without security, there's nothing left, right? If you don't feel secure to go to work, to, go open your business, if you don't know if you're going to return home, then, what else do you have, right? You can't worry about, working, your economy and growing your economy if you feel like you're going to lose your life every day. And that is exactly what's happening in cities like Los Angeles, Houston, and Illinois, New York, and other cities, right? So why? Why is that happening? Because they refuse the help from President Trump, and they love the chaos. And for myself as a Hispanic, right, it is very, very, very concerning that a lot of these Democratic policies are, growing in places like and establishing themselves in places like, LA, Houston, Chicago and New York, because that's where most of my people live. And this is why America Se Defiende is doing, we are teaching people and we're telling them, hey, look, this has been going on for 40 years, right? You've been under this idea of the Democratic Party that they're going to give you, legal status. They're going to make your economy, flourish all of a sudden, right? Let's face it, right? We are in the United States. You want your economy to flourish? It takes two to tango, right? You got to do your part as well.
0: Yeah, you have to. And free markets mean free people.
1: That's right.
0: It really is that simple. Free markets mean free people, Josh. And I think that the people of Central and South America have learned that. Their relatives and friends that have come to the United States, no matter how they got here, remember that in large part. Sir, thank you for being here and breaking that myth.
1: Pleasure.
0: You come back anytime. Good talking to you. Greatly appreciate it. And by the way,
1: thanks so much.
0: The Hispanic vote is the biggest subsect of any voting bloc in America. About 20%. About 20% of the voters in American elections are Hispanic now. Think about it. They're a determinative bloc. I'll be back in a moment here on Daybreak.

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0: A lot to talk about any given day. So today, right now, we're going to do some cleanup in aisle three. I find so many different interesting comments online every day working for you. And I don't always get a chance to share them all, depending on how many guests we have and how many conversations we have and what goes on. But today, I want to talk about this. And I've been talking about this a bit over the last few weeks. And again, the magical polls of September, the fantasy polls of September are gone. You still have some fantasy polls, but the news media is going to start saying, well, the polls are tightening. The polls are, of course, the polls are tightening. They were always tight, as they always are. But Republicans always, always, always outperformed the polls over the last four cycles, 2018, 20, 22, 24. And if I went back farther, I'd probably find the same thing in years previous. Republicans are always underrepresented in the polls. Democrats overrepresented. And as a result, the Republicans outperform. I know because my good friends over at Chicken Noodle News, CNN, even they admit it. Listen.
6: In 2024, GOP outperformed their September polls by in the major statewide races. In Iowa, it was 9. In Texas, it was 7. It was 7. In Ohio, it was 6. In Michigan, it was 1, 2, 3, 4, 5. Yes, I can count to 5, baby. We did it. We did it. And if we, in fact, do have these same exact overperformances.
0: And if you have those same performances, Republicans win every one of those states, is what he went on to say. You win every one of those states. Republicans always outperform the polls. So do I believe that Abdul El-Sayed has 46, 47%? I do. And that's where he'll end up, in Michigan, as an example. Do I believe Troy Jackson has 45, 46% probably in Maine, and that's where he'll end up? Same thing with Peggy Flanagan in Minnesota. That's about where she'll end up. Michelle Tafoya will win Minnesota. Susan Collins will win in Maine. You watch. I'm not moving from my predictions of mid-August. August 25th, you want to go back and check. In the state of Wisconsin, they want to tell you that the Republican Tom Tiffany is losing. Also false. Also false. Listen to this new ad that Tiffany just dropped, taking on his opponent. Listen to this.
7: And when it comes down to the immigration, I'm not an ally, I'm an accomplice. I'm going to be with you no matter what.
8: In Dane County, a repeat drunk driver and illegal immigrant killed two teenagers.
7: I'm an accomplice.
8: In Fond du Lac, an illegal tied up and blindfolded a 12-year-old girl to rape her.
7: I'm an accomplice.
8: In Milwaukee, a drunk illegal immigrant killed a Special Olympian on his way to church.
7: I'm an accomplice.
8: David Crowley stands with illegal immigrants, not you.
7: No matter what.
0: No matter what, he's an accomplice. That's a pretty brutal ad that the Tiffany people drop. Pretty brutal. Speaking of Abdul, raised in Egypt in large part, if you didn't know, says he doesn't and never had dual citizenship. But the crazy thing about the internet age and the social media age is the internet never forgets. Never forgets. Listen to this. You tell me what you think.
9: First is that I carry dual citizenship, right? And I grew up spending most of my summers in another country where I understood what it meant not to have the right to self-government, right?
0: I carry dual citizenship. Listen, play it one more time, Anthony. Let him hear it.
9: First is that I carry dual citizenship, right? And I grew up spending most of my summers in another country where I understood what it meant not to have the right to self-government, right?
0: I grew up in another country is basically my takeaway from that. I spent my summers in another country. That's growing up. That's your free time. That's when you make your friends. You make your decisions. You talk about things. I carry dual citizenship. It's not exactly vague, is it? Not exactly vague. Earlier in the program, we talked about election integrity. If you missed it yesterday, Maricopa County, Arizona, sent out thousands of ballots erroneously, allegedly. Erroneous ballots were cast out by mistake, allegedly. And they're going to allow those ballots to stay out there and be valid. So they sent out ballots that should not have been sent out, I would say illegally, not allegedly, and yet they're going to let them stay out there. Listen to this.
10: In Maricopa County, Arizona, the vendor sent out thousands of ballots in a so-called error before early voting.
11: When did that happen? Just now?
10: Well, it's
11: crooked. So Maricopa just sent out thousands of ballots in error. Maricopa County in Arizona, and they have to be ashamed of themselves. By the way, there were no errors. You know that, right? There were no errors. Did you hear that? Maricopa sent out thousands of ballots illegally, and they got caught. And now they're saying it was an error. Maricopa is a very, very dishonest county.
0: Maricopa County, Arizona. Sending out 1,000 ballots. Oh, they're fine. We weren't supposed to. They weren't supposed to be sent out. They shouldn't be out there, but you go ahead and keep those. Go ahead and keep those. Right. 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
0: Get on sports with our good friend Brock Palmbush. Here he is.
16: With a look at sports, I'm Brock Palmbush. Bijan Robinson rushed for 2 touchdowns, and Brian Robinson Jr. rushed for 3 more, and the Atlanta Falcons cruised past the New Orleans Saints 45-24 in NFL Monday Night Football last night at the Superdome in New Orleans. The Falcons' defense held New Orleans to just 50 yards rushing on the night. The Falcons are 2-2. The Saints fall to 1-3. In the Major League Baseball playoffs, the Chicago White Sox held on to beat the Cleveland Guardians 4-3 last night in Cleveland to take a 2-0 series lead in the best-of-five American League Division Series. Chase Meidroth went 2-for-4 for the Sox. Game 3 is tomorrow in Chicago. And the Tampa Bay Rays are up 2-0 on the New York Yankees after winning at home last night 5-2. Junior Caminero and Jonathan Aranda each had 2 hits for the Rays, who will go for the 3-game sweep tomorrow in New York. And in the NHL last night, there were 4 games. Winners were Tampa Bay, Ottawa, Winnipeg, and Dallas. That's a look at sports. Back to you, Steve.
0: 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All right. One last thing here today. If you didn't know, automatic enrollment is done. Every American child under 18 now has a Trump account waiting. More than 60 million kids who weren't signed up before just got one. Newborns between 2025 and 28 get $1,000 of seed money. Scott Bessent calls it a transformative policy because it puts young people in the game. Gives them investment, gives them a stake in this thing we call America. The Trump accounts. Fully enrolled now, even for people who didn't sign up. You've got the account, but are you so angry and have TDS so bad you won't take advantage of it? I hope not, for your child's sake. Nice to see you today. It's Tuesday. This is Daybreak.
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15: This hour from Town Hall, I'm John Scott. President Trump making another campaign stop in Texas, returning for a second time to support the Republican Senate nominee. And the visit underscores his commitment to campaigning hard for Republicans ahead of the midterm.
17: President Trump is scheduled to return to Texas to participate in a Republican rally in San Antonio Wednesday night for Ken Paxton, who is running against liberal James Tallarico. The latest Real Clear Politics average of polls finds Paxton trailing Tallarico by just under 3 points, which is within the margin of error. Laura Winters reporting.
15: Meanwhile, House Speaker Mike Johnson stumping in Pennsylvania for GOP candidates. He had this assessment of the November elections on the Scott Jennings Show on the Salem Radio Network.
18: Scott, if somebody had told you and I 10 years ago that on the 250th anniversary of the greatest nation in the history of the world in November of 2026, in a midterm election, we would have the decision before the American people of whether we're going to keep the republic or go down this dark, dangerous road to communism, I would have rejected that thought. You would have as well. None of us could have foreseen this, but here we are.
15: Cases of enterovirus D68 on the rise in Northern California.
19: The virus, which usually causes mild cold symptoms but can lead to a rare polio-like illness in young children, is rising in the Bay Area. Levels are high in Palo Alto, Napa, Southeast San Francisco, and San Rafael, that according to virus trackers. EVD68 usually appears in summer and fall. The rise comes as cold and flu season started early in San Francisco, with the city recently reporting its first flu-related death. I'm Dina Kodiak.
15: And Elon Musk renaming the AI division of SpaceX. He says SpaceX AI will become SpaceX SI. Comes after President Trump signed an executive order calling on the federal government to refer to artificial intelligence as super intelligence instead. More on these stories from townhall.com.
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25: Overnight will be mainly clear with a low of 50. On Wednesday, expect partly sunny skies and pleasant conditions with breezy winds in the afternoon. The high will reach 74. Wednesday night will be mainly clear again with a low of 50. I'm meteorologist Jason Caterina on FM 92.7 and AM 1400. 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
28: America's awake, and we're just getting started. The headlines that matter, the stories they won't tell you, and the voices fighting to be heard. This is your country, your morning, your daybreak with Steve and Ivy Gruber. A new hour starts right now.
0: Welcome back to it. Hour three here of Daybreak on a Tuesday. Glad to have you on board for the conversation. Hope you're doing well. I do. I hope you're doing well. Three big things for this hour. Number one, good news in the oil markets. West Texas Intermediate down at $87. Brent crude is at $98. Lowest it's been in a few weeks. This coupled with a couple of things should help the price of the bump. Number two, The Biden-era FBI tracked Trump family travel and Susie Wiles' calls with lawyers in the secret probe called Arctic Frost, led by Jack Smith. He is a dirty guy. And number three, I can't help but get into this one. Act Blue, the big Democrat fundraising arm, right? Man, are they up against it. They're going to face some serious trouble going forward because they play fast and loose with what they do. They say they're going to update passport verification standards in a letter to the House Republican investigators. Democrats' largest campaign fundraising platform says it has strengthened its donor verification system. It comes just days after the House Republican investigators accuse it of potentially taking in foreign donations for U.S. campaigns. That's illegal. And I have no doubt that it's gone on for years. Attorneys for Act Blue sent a letter to the House of Representatives on Monday announcing it's launching a new passport verification program, part of its ongoing investment in the security of contributions processed from donors located abroad. Yeah, sure. House Republicans have for years accused Act Blue of having insufficient standards. The platform has long been used by a myriad of Democrats to raise money for their political campaigns, including Democrat leaders in the House and Senate. It says they paused donations from Americans abroad in 2025. I doubt that's true. You've seen the stories, you've seen the videos where somebody will go up to a house in the middle of nowhere and say, hey, did you give $150,000 to Act Blue and $20 donations, sometimes 100 times a day? No. Act Blue consistently denies wrongdoing. 10 top figures within the company, including executives and founders, have pleaded the fifth. When asked about how they raise money, they just all plead the fifth. A new report released appears to show employees greenlighting donations despite questions about where they came from. Yeah, take it. Take the money. Chief among the Republican concerns, Act Blue's passport number verification. According to the report, the field only required the correct number of characters for a U.S. passport number rather than a valid code for a donation to be accepted. They've been taking money illegally for years. Committee on House Administration Brian Stile said it admitted to a confession. This decision to implement a new passport verification program only confirms what we've been saying. Act Blue failed to verify the citizenship of individuals who made donations from abroad. This new policy should have been in place on day one. Right now, far too many questions remain unanswered, including what percentage of the billions of dollars that have flowed through Act Blue came from illegal foreign sources. The probe being led by a panel of House Judiciary Committee, Jim Jordan, House Oversight Committee, James Comer. They'll probably write a sternly written email or something. Tell them they've behaved badly, right? Yeah, the fraud prevention measures were basically inept, impotent, and inconsequential. They laundered lots of money. Make no mistake. Hey, I mentioned this before the break, and I want a little good news for you today. The Trump account, Scott Bessent, saying, look, you're all signed up, whether you wanted to be or not. Your kids, even the lefties, their kids are signed up. Listen.
3: Every child deserves a financial stake in the future, and Trump accounts represent the most transformative policy in decades to give them one. Millions of families enrolled before the program even launched. And now, with automatic enrollment complete, I am pleased to announce that every child under the age of 18 has a Trump account waiting for him or her.
0: Every child has a Trump account waiting for him or her.
4: Your kid has a Trump account?
0: He does.
4: Oh.
0: But Ivy signed him up before it was automatic enrollment.
4: Oh, nice.
0: But there's no money in his.
4: No.
0: You have to. The only people that get seed money are the infants born in 25, 26, 27, and 28. At least thus far.
4: Maybe it's time to have a kid.
0: Are you ready to have a kid?
4: Yeah. If they get $5,000.
0: Have triplets.
4: Oh, that'd be nice.
0: You get $1,000 per kid.
4: Oh, I thought it was five.
0: No. $1,000 seed money, but still.
4: Oh, that's still pretty good.
0: You can put up to $5,000 a year into the account, which is, you know, pretty important.
4: Cool.
0: Because it's worth like $100,000 when they reach 18 or something like that. It's pretty remarkable. you know, if you put in just the $5,000, $100,000, which can become $1 million because you can continue to, you know, fund it.
4: Does it roll over into something else once they hit 18? If
0: you can do whatever you want when you're 18. Use it for a down payment on a house, buy a car, do drugs, whatever.
4: Well,
0: you know, would it fit into your world?
4: Yeah.
0: mine too, I suppose, back in those days. You think that's funny?
4: Yeah.
0: Yeah, well, yeah, it kind of is funny and not altogether false. Justice Samuel Alito of the United States Supreme Court has apparently made comments he's considering stepping down after this term. If he was going to step down, he should have done it this term when the Republicans had clear control of the United States Senate. But he didn't, and here we are. He said he's very concerned about the left attacking the institution of the United States Supreme Court. Listen to what he said.
6: Groups on the left now saying it's time to reform the court. They need to either add justices, you guys need to be term limited, there needs to be an age limit. Do you all discuss those when they come up publicly?
7: We do not discuss it. I am concerned about that. There has been a concerted effort to intimidate the court and justices on the court to try to influence us to decide cases differently from the way in which we have been deciding them. And I am concerned about the future of the court. I think it's an important institution. It has not always done the right thing, but I think on the whole, it has been fundamental in protecting our constitutional structure and the rights that all Americans enjoy.
0: 80 or 79 or something like that. Pretty remarkable. Take care of your body and your mind, and you can be as sharp as that guy come your 80th birthday, which I would hope for. Pretty remarkable, honestly. Smart guy. My biggest concern about Alito leaving is Alito leaving. You never get the same thing. You get Amy Coney Barrett in return or Brett Kavanaugh in return or John Roberts in return. Yikes. Between Thomas and Alito, they have set the standard for the court, in my opinion. They have set the standard for the court, in my humble opinion. All right, coming up next, we've got Dr. Andrew Fox, organizational culture expert, professor, priest, and author of the new book, Truth in the Age of Applause, How Stupidity is Ruining the American Dream. Stupidity! He's not wrong. Back after this.

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0: right, back to it now. The book that I was just talking about here, Truth in the Age of Applause, How Stupidity is Ruining the American Dream. This is a remarkable story by Dr. Andrew Fox, organizational culture expert, professor, priest, author of that new book. He joins me now. Doctor, nice to see you today.
1: Good to be with you again, Steve.
0: Nice to see you again, my friend. Glad you're back. In the age of stupidity, I had to laugh. You know, Lenin used to call these people progressives. He called them, you know, progressives that were bought into the idea, useful idiots. Unfortunately, we have millions of useful idiots, my friend. Tell me about this book.
1: Well, it's recently come out and taken off incredibly well. And it comes from a personal story of being canceled because of my Christian beliefs. And as the lead chaplain of the Austin Fire Department, and so 4 years of litigation, the city eventually settled with me because they knew they couldn't win. And it was born from that. How do we get here? It's like walking through the woods with your head down and thinking to yourself and musing things over for yourself. And you end up in a place in the woods and you look up and you think, I'm unfamiliar with this territory. How did I get here? And you see that across the nation. How did we get to where we're at today? And this book explains how and how to get back out of those woods into a clear plain.
0: Yeah. One of the things that you've been looking at here recently is the midterms, of course. We're 4 weeks away from today, I believe.
1: Yeah.
0: For the actual election day, which I don't know how people go to election day and how people early vote, but early voting for Democrats around the country is lower than it needs to be for them to rule the day. That's a warning flag for them, whether they realize it or not. But there was an Associated Press KFF survey, because this is one of the issues facing voters in November. 2,000 rural voters were asked in August how they feel about the Trump's immigration policies. A third say it's been better. A third say it's been worse. A third say they don't know.
1: Yeah.
0: Weird. Because a closed border is good for everybody. A secure border is good for everybody. Your thoughts?
1: Well, I did some research the other day, and it's also included in the book. What turns a red state into a blue state? What turns a blue state into a red state? And what turns a state into a swing state or a purple state? And I came up with three things: religion, education, and the working man or the working woman over the 27 years that I've lived in the United States and become a citizen. So when it comes to education, you know, you can get a degree in queer. You can get a degree in critical race theory. You can get a degree in intersectional studies. These are all part of the humanities. They're huge in the United States. I don't know what job you're going to get at the end of the day, but wherever you get those studies, especially in the urban centers, they tend to be blue. So the secular, educated in the humanities, the philosophical thinkers tend to be blue states. But when it comes to religion, a set of beliefs, especially around social issues like abortion, and like you say, the border, and various other things, you find that they tend to be more red. And over the 27 years that I've lived in this country, you find they're becoming more and more polarized, and people will migrate from one state to another because of its politics, not because of a career or a job or an opportunity or to live by the coast, but because of politics. So the divide is becoming even more divided. What I don't trust are the polls that are out there. I'm very skeptical on these polls. The third thing you find is the working man and the working woman. After 2016, there was a clear divide that the Democrats had left the working man to fend for themselves, offshoring business to other countries. Donald Trump comes back in and he said enough is enough. He rolls up his sleeves and say, we are for the working man, the working woman, and people start to vote for him. So those things, the religious beliefs, humanities education, which is a bunch of fluff, it really is, and also the working man, the working woman. These three things I found to be key issues that make a state red, blue, or purple.
0: Yeah. So what do you see for the midterms? I think the polls are garbage in large part. Look, The magical mystery numbers of September are gone. The mythical numbers of Democrats leading all these races by 10 points. Now, as they always say, Doctor, the races are tightening. They're not tightening. They've always been tight. And yeah. In many of these places, look, I saw a poll on CNN where they said 45% of the people here in the state of Michigan would not even consider voting for a Muslim. That's not good news for Abdul al-Sayed. They're all cheering because Barack Obama's coming to town on the 24th of October. That means the internals with black voters must be horrific. There's only one reason Barack Obama would come out of hiding and come to Michigan in late October, 10 days before the election. That's because the black voters in Wayne and Oakland County are not lining up behind Abdul al-Sayed. That's just the math. Yeah. Last word to you.
1: Well, after the Obama administration, there was a, I would say, not a mass, but a slow turning away of people of color that voted Democrat moving towards the Republican Party because they didn't deliver under the administration of President Obama. And regarding Abdul al-Sayed, the Wolverine from Michigan, he is probably the most dangerous candidate out there. That running for office, access to classified information, he's a manufactured man. He's like the Manchurian candidate. He is not authentic, original. He doesn't have resolve and conviction. He is the manufactured candidate of the powers behind him. One of the most dangerous candidates out there. And I would say to my friends in Michigan, be very careful how you vote.
0: Amen, my friend. Dr. Andrew Fox, always fun talking to you, my friend. We'll talk again soon. Thank you, sir.
1: Pleasure.
0: All right, there you have it. Good man there. We'll take a break and be back after this.

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2: All right, so Hillary Scolton is a Democrat, member of Congress, representing West Michigan. Michigan's 3rd Congressional District. It's Grand Rapids and that part of the state off that way, all right? She got caught on hidden camera this week. Saying this, and I quote, "With Abdul on the ticket, what I'm hearing in the street is like, yo, I don't even know if I'm going to be able to turn out for this guy." That's right. That's why Barack Obama's coming to town. That's why Abdul El-Sayed is everywhere he can possibly be. Any television interview. But he's a guy who will say anything, gets you to try to believe anything, even if it's in complete contradiction to things he has said before. I played you the clip here just moments ago where he says, "I am a dual citizen." He said, "I've never been a dual citizen." You are. You admitted it on stage, Abdul. And for the record, we've been inviting Abdul on this program for weeks now. For weeks. He won't come talk to me. I mean, I get it. I'm a conservative guy. He doesn't want to talk to me. But he's talked to people on Fox News, other conservative people. Why not talk to the guy with the biggest radio program in Michigan that has national television exposure? Abdul, why don't you come here? It's an open invitation. Jocelyn Benson, same thing. Gretchen Whitmer, same thing. Dana Nessel, same thing. I'll invite. Look, we may not agree, but I'll be respectful. I'll ask real questions. I'm not playing gotcha here. I'm playing, hey, tell the truth here. That's the only game we play here. But Hillary Scolton saying that her people say they can't vote for Abdul, another warning sign, red flag for Abdul. Remember they told us he was up by 12 to 17 points in the primary. He won by less than a point. So when the polls say he's up by 3 or 4, whatever, yeah, not buying it. Not buying that one at all. All right? Just for the record. I'll take a break. When I come back, we're going to talk about energy policy and energy research. Oil prices down, gas prices down, diesel's going to go down quickly. We'll be right back.
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3: With SRN News, I'm John Scott. A tropical disturbance in the Gulf getting better organized as forecasters say they're watching for possible tropical storm or hurricane development. The system expected to drift east-northeast through the middle of the week before turning north toward the northern Gulf Coast. Some early tracks show the system possibly heading toward Louisiana, Mississippi, Alabama, or Florida. The Dodgers have the advantage in their best-of-5 NLDS against the Braves after a 3-1 victory in Game 3. Atlanta hosts Los Angeles. For Game 4 on Wednesday, the Padres held off the Brewers 4-3 to capture Game 3 from San Diego. Milwaukee will take another shot at advancing in Game 4 on Wednesday. The ALDS resumes Wednesday. The White Sox hope to knock off the Guardians when they host Game 3 in Chicago. The Yankees will be looking to stave off elimination when they host the Rays for Game 3 in New York. This is SRN News.
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4: Overnight will be mainly clear with a low of 50. On Wednesday, expect partly sunny skies and pleasant conditions with breezy winds in the afternoon. The high will reach 74. Wednesday night will be mainly clear again with a low of 50. I'm meteorologist Jason Caterina on FM 92.7 and AM 1400. 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
0: 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Fall in Detroit. Windows down on a cool Saturday morning. A trip to Eastern Market. Cider and warm donuts. Leaves turning around Belle Isle. And maybe one last weekend before the snow brush finds its way back into the car. Hey, we know what's coming. 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
1: The Answer.

0: right. Back to it now. On a Tuesday, glad to have you here. The weather has just been terrific here. Hope you're enjoying your fall so far, because I am. Energy policy is incredibly important. You know, ask the people in Europe who are facing one of the most expensive winters of all time. Sarah Montalbano, energy policy analyst from Always On Energy Research, joining me now. Sarah, good morning.
1: Good morning, Steve. Thanks for having me.
0: Yeah, you know, I do not like these government-endorsed monopolies. In my state, I have consumers and DTE, and that's more than 90% of the state. They come back, they ask for money, they get their money, they contribute to political campaigns, to the people they think are going to allow them to continue to raise rates. They do it continuously, cycle after cycle. Regulators just raised the gas bill, and DTE's already back asking for $474 million more. Why do we allow this to happen? Why do we not have competition when it comes to energy?
1: It's a really deeply ingrained system that's supposed to be balancing the actual, you know, potential advantages to a monopoly in electricity. You know, monopolies are supposed to have, you know, these benefits of scale. And I don't think that this system is working well for anyone at this point. And I think that's really well demonstrated by DTE's series here. They've filed or announced, you know, four rate cases just since April of last year. And, you know, the regulators have been mostly approving most of the requests, and, you know, they've been right back at the trough, over and over again.
0: Almost immediately. And Michigan, mm-hmm. Look, our bills are already higher than just about everybody else in the region, and around the country, we're significantly higher in our rates, aren't we?
1: That's right. Yeah. Your residential prices are about 18% more per kilowatt hour than the national average. So you stand out among your region in a very unfortunate way.
0: Well, so why do we have it worse? Most states have some sort of energy monopoly endorsed by the government, right? And the worst thing in Michigan is that if you're one of the people putting in infrastructure, power lines and so forth, this state, back in 2004, under Jennifer Granholm, Democrat governor, gave them almost unfettered power, gave them government-like power to condemn property, eminent domain. I think that's probably true in a lot of places, too. It's frightening.
1: Yeah, that's right. That's right. I would say a large part of it is down to the policy here, because Michigan has been very in pursuit of net zero goals and pursuit of renewable standards. Digging into DTE's request, you can see that a lot of it is for coal to natural gas plants. So they're trying to convert away from coal. They're building a giant battery plant. Total cost is going to be $500 million. And they're decommissioning several coal plants. So all the costs of that are rolled up. And I would argue

0: to power a grid, especially when we're coming from these baseload and dispatchable sources. Increasing the penetration of wind and solar on the grid means that it's more complicated to run the grid, and you have to find a way to store it because, like you said, the wind will not always be blowing and the sun will not always be shining. You know, we have a very predictable time when the sun goes down, and that is nighttime. And so, you know, this grid gets very expensive to run. And the wind and solar themselves, you know, I have my doubts that they're very efficient, but I think even at the best, they'll only be able to contribute at the margins of the grid.
1: Yeah. We need to fix this. The problem is with gridlock in Lansing and more of it in Washington, I don't see a solution here. Sarah, they're going to keep asking for money. The Michigan Public Service Commission, more often than not, in fact, almost always, says, yep, go ahead, get your rate increase. Take another pound of flesh from the consumer. So how do you fix it?
0: Yeah, well, I know, you know, we're coming up on election season, and, you know, I think it's really important that people get out there and vote, because in Michigan, your governors have the ability to appoint your Public Service Commission members. So I think, you know, at least in the sense that that choice will trickle down to your electricity bills, like, think about what that means for your votes and who you might want to support, because quite frankly, there's a lot said here for the role of the PSC. Like, the PSC should be being a ratepayer protection function, but for the most part, up until extremely recently, they've been really prioritizing the green agenda here, and they have not been actually fulfilling their ratepayer protection mission. And I think it's going to take a lot of voter anguish over affordability in order to change that.
1: Yeah. Time to get this fixed and time to take steps to make it happen. But again, I feel like we're jammed. Again, these, and I use the term loosely, public utilities, because they're really not public. They're really a government utility. By the way, they're structured to me. They're always going to ask for more money. They give money to political candidates who are going to support their agenda. Their CEOs, I think it was DTE, the guy in charge, $12.5 million in compensation. $12.5 million in compensation while we get drilled. Last word to you.
0: Yeah, I think a huge part of this is, you know, making sure that utilities can't rate base like lobbying expenses and stuff like that, because some situations those can go directly into the rate base and ratepayers are charged for it. And I think that's incredibly inappropriate. So, you know, there's a couple of tweaks around the margin to look at, including, you know, what is their rate of return on equity? What's the guaranteed profit that the PSC will allow? And perhaps that's a conversation worth having at this juncture.
1: Yeah, it is a conversation worth having. Sarah, thank you for being here.
0: Thank you for having me, Steve.
1: Greatly appreciate it. And we talk about a lot here. They have almost, it's almost a blank check. It is almost a blank check. Hey, we want a rate increase. Okay. Rate increase, rate increase, rate increase. And they get it almost every time. Not every time, but almost every time. Who pays the bill? You do. Who pays the price? You do. Who gets pinched? You and your family do. I do not like these government monopolies, and really they are government monopolies. Ivy will be back in just a moment here on Daybreak.

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0: All right, here we are on a beautiful fall day. It's spectacular, of course. Ivy, good morning and welcome back.
9: Good morning.
0: How are you doing today?
9: I'm doing really good.
0: Good.
9: How about you?
0: It's busy. I think today marks 4 weeks until the actual election day. I think you and I talked about we're going to probably go vote in person early, just because we can. You get 9 days of early in-person voting in Michigan, which I'm fine with.
9: Mm-hmm.
0: But it's beautiful. I love this time of the year.
9: Oh, it's my favorite time of year.
0: It was 34 cooler degrees weather. This morning. 34.
9: I know. Cooler temperatures, sweater weather, lots of boots, anything to do with pumpkin, I love. I'm a pumpkin gal.
0: That's true.
9: We're talking about elections, and I want you to hear this video and get your take on it. It's a video obtained by Town Hall.
0: All right.
9: It catches Democratic Representative Hillary Schulten.
0: Talked about this, but I didn't have the tape.
9: Oh, wow. I have the tape. Let's listen to it.
10: With everything happening in Detroit between the Arab in the black community, and then like with Abdul on the ticket, I just wonder, like, what I'm hearing in the street is like, yo, I don't even let him off. I want to turn up for this guy, but there's more on the ballot than just him. You know what I mean?
11: Oh, absolutely. And it's, you know, and I think it's like, it's a real issue here in West Michigan. There's a lot of work I think that you know he and his campaign still need to do to connect with the black community.
10: Okay.
11: And like, especially because we have John James, you know, as you know, he's the only, you know, prominent black member within anyone running at the top of the ticket, and he's on the Republican side.
10: Yeah.
11: So, you know, there's a lot of folks who are like, wait a second, like, here's this veteran, like, talking about lowering my taxes, and, you know, at the same time, like, what in the world have the Democrats done for me? Like, it is a very precarious moment. Within the Black caucus, there's also just some political infighting that makes it kind of hard to deal with. I have heard that it is very hard for MDP to get people to show up in Black neighborhoods where their offices are because of the rift right now.
0: The Michigan Democratic Party, the MDP.
9: Yeah.
0: Very hard time. Same problem in West Michigan, she says. So there she is telling the truth, which is why, OIV, that Barack Obama will be in the stand the 24th of October, because the internal polling for the El-Sayed campaign is terrible when it comes to Black voters, terrible when it comes to Jewish voters. Again, Mike Rogers wins.
9: Yeah, I think so. And if you didn't hear it, some of the things that were said there, here's this veteran talking about lowering my taxes, and at the same time, what in the world have the Democrats done for me? It is a very, very precarious moment, she says, and it's a real issue here in West Michigan. It's not just on the east side. And the gentleman interviewing her says, with Abdul on the ticket, what I'm hearing in the street is like, yo, I don't even know if I'm going to be able to turn out for this guy.
0: Right.
9: So that's what's being said out there. I find that very fascinating. Not that I'm surprised. I don't think that overall the American people are very thrilled about a communist candidate, especially one that has been tied to Hassan Piker, who has had not very loving things to say about the United States, including cheering on 9/11 and things like that. So I just don't see that happening here in Michigan, but maybe I'm wrong.
0: Yeah, let me share a headline with you that popped up yesterday, I guess, but this is interesting. Do you remember, I don't know if you remember this, in 2009, an army, a member of the United States Army opened fire at Fort Hood.
9: Oh, yeah.
0: Killed 13, wounded 32 more. Remember that?
9: I do remember that.
0: He was yelling Allahu Akbar while he was murdering.
9: It's 2009?
0: Yeah, it's been that long. Yeah, wow. Believe it or not. He has now been sentenced to death. Secretary of War Pete Hegseth recommended President Donald J. Trump has approved death by U.S. Army firing squad.
9: Oh, wow.
0: For convicted terrorist
9: the last time that happened?
0: Nidal Malik Hassan. Well, it's legal in some states. Firing squad, at least it was in Montana when I lived there. Firing squad was one of your options. Utah, Gary Gilmore. 1976, here's a history lesson for you. 1976, the first guy put to death after the Supreme Court lifted the ban on capital punishment and executions in America. Gary Gilmore was shot by a firing squad in Utah. And the last thing he said, let's do it. Anyhow, Nidal Malik Hassan, the jihadist who opened fire on unarmed American soldiers, Fort Hood, 2009, killing 13, wounding 32, yelling Allahu Akbar, will be put to death by firing squad. The Secretary of the Army will set the time and place of the execution. Judgment Day has shown up. The universal code of military justice. I can't believe it's been that long. They let him live that long.
9: Yeah.
0: After what he did. And look, how many more of these people are in the United States military today? It's a question I ask my military friends. How many of these people are willing to kill fellow soldiers in the name of Allah are working today, waiting to do the same thing? But I think it's interesting, a firing squad. So they have, and I don't know how long it's been. I'm going to have to look this up. I don't know how long it's been since the military put somebody to death.
9: Yeah, well, one, has there been a firing squad, you know, death penalty charge in a while? I don't know. I have mixed feelings about that, by the way.
0: I'm not a death penalty supporter, but on the same token here, I'm not going to scream. That is military justice. He did those things. That's what the law calls for. Yeah, I'm not a supporter of the death penalty, as you know.
9: Yeah, I'm not necessarily either.
0: Yeah.
9: So anyhow, I hate to ever be in a situation that I have to take someone's life to protect my own.
0: Right, you know.
9: And a story that I will tell one day is that I almost had to do that, decided not to do that because someone wanted to take my life and the life of my mother. But that will be a topic for a different day.
0: It's quite a story, I can tell you that.
9: Yes.
0: That's a story that I know. Anyhow, no, we carry concealed. Do we want to shoot somebody? No.
9: Absolutely not.
0: But if you had to. That's the way that is. Love you, Ivy.
9: I love you.
0: We'll take a break. Final thoughts after this.

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0: All right. Let's continue the history lesson as we close out the program today, because I was curious. Any guesses how long it's been since the United States military executed anyone? 65 years. April 13th, 1961. Army Private John A. Bennett was hanged Fort Leavenworth, Kansas, after being convicted by court-martial of the rape and attempted murder of an 11-year-old girl in Austria. That makes this pretty significant. President Trump approving the execution of former Army Major Nadal Hassan by firing squad for that 2009 Fort Hood attack that killed 13, injured 32. It will be the first military execution since 1961. The last U.S. military execution by firing squad, 1945. January 31, 1945. You probably heard this guy's name. Private Eddie Slovic. Executed by a 12-man firing squad January 31, 1945 in France. Convicted of desertion during World War II. By the way, there were 20,000 U.S. servicemen convicted of desertion in World War II. Dozens received death sentences, but Slovic was the only one whose sentence was actually carried out. The others were never carried out. So this is it's significant. 65 years since before I was born. There's never been a U.S. military member executed during my lifetime. But it's coming. The Secretary of the Army will determine the time and place, and then it'll be concluded. Who is the Secretary of Army? I will tell you here in just one moment. Adam Tell. He is the acting Secretary of the Army, Adam Tell. Been in that job since September the 3rd. He just got the job. Dan Driscoll preceded him. Interesting times we live in, that's for sure. Fight the good fight, keep the faith. God bless America. I'm Steve Greer. This is Daybreak. And remember, my friends, only you can save America. Only you. Your vote is your voice. Make damn sure you use it. We'll see you tomorrow.
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7: News this hour from Town Hall. I'm John Scott. The World Health Organization says there are no further signs of infection in Russia at the Irkutsk Research Anti-Plague Institute of Siberia. NBC's Ryan Nobles reports a researcher at the facility reportedly died from pneumonic plague.
8: Well, the 28-year-old woman's official cause of death has not been revealed. Russian officials say there were no microorganisms linked to the employee's work in her biological samples, and no other lab worker has gotten sick.
7: Some reports say nearly 200 people have been quarantined due to possible exposure. President Trump told reporters we're looking at it very strongly and offered assistance if needed. A tropical disturbance in the Gulf getting better organized, as forecasters say they're watching for possible tropical storm or hurricane development. The system expected to drift east-northeast through the middle of the week before turning north toward the northern Gulf Coast. Some early tracks show the storm possibly heading toward Louisiana, Mississippi, Alabama, and Florida. They should closely monitor the system. The next name system on the list is Isaias. The National Transportation Safety Board has released a preliminary report into last month's deadly news helicopter crash. It happened in Los Angeles County.
9: The NTSB says the AS-350B2 helicopter began descending rapidly while covering a deadly Metro bus crash in Chatsworth on September 15th. Investigators say the helicopter was about 800 feet above the ground when it slowed dramatically. KCRA reports video captured warning horns consistent with alerts for unsafe rotor speeds in the final 29 seconds of the recording. The helicopter crash killed reporter Eliana Moreno, pilot George Marcineau, and pedestrian Eddie Gutierrez Mejia. The NTSB says a final report could take weeks or months. I'm Sharon Reardon.
7: More on these stories from townhall.com.
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18: Democrats say America is losing the war against Iran. This morning, we checked the scoreboard. Iran's military, decimated. Currency, worthless. An economy, collapsing. My commentary ahead. House Speaker Mike Johnson joins me today from the campaign trail in Pennsylvania. With control of the House on the line, what is Magic Mike hearing from the voters? We'll find out. And 99 years ago today, a New York movie audience heard something that would change American culture forever. We'll take you back to the night that Hollywood found its voice. Hello, this is Scott Jennings, broadcasting for Salem, and today we again welcome our new listeners on C-SPAN. Our show is being simulcast on C-SPAN all week long. We're glad you're here. You can normally catch this show on Salem radio stations, coast to coast, and on the Salem News Channel app, which is available on any number of streaming services. And we broadcast live today from New York City, where on this day, 99 years ago, people filed into a movie theater on Broadway. The lights went down, the picture started, and for the audience, everything seemed perfectly normal. The actors moved across the screen. The story was told with music and words printed on title cards. That's the way movies had worked for years. But the studio behind this picture, Warner Brothers, had been experimenting with a new technology called Vitaphone. It could synchronize recorded sound with the pictures moving across the screen. And nobody had fought harder for this than one of the four Warner Brothers, Sam Warner. Sam had pushed his brothers to bet on sound when much of Hollywood saw it as a novelty. He personally worked to get the very picture that would debut this night, ready for its New York premiere. But Sam Warner never got to see it. He died of pneumonia, literally, the day before the premiere. His three brothers also missed the movie, heading back to California for Sam's funeral. But in New York, as they say, the show went on. And during one musical number, the star finished his song. The audience applauded. And then something happened that moviegoers would never forget. Cut five.
19: Wait a minute. Wait a minute. You ain't heard nothing yet. Wait a minute, I tell you. You ain't heard nothing. You want to hear Tootsie? All right. Hold on. Hold on.
20: Lou, listen. Play Tootsie. Three choruses, you understand? And the third chorus, I whistle. Now give it to him hard and heavy.
18: That was Al Jolson. And the movie was The Jazz Singer. Now, it wasn't the first motion picture to ever use recorded sound. In fact, most of The Jazz Singer was still a silent movie. But when Jolson looked out from that screen and said, "You ain't heard nothing yet," the audience went wild, and Hollywood heard the message. The silent era was ending. The talkies had arrived. Sam Warner had bet his future on the idea that movies could talk. He missed his triumph by one day. But Al Jolson was right. We hadn't heard nothing yet. The night The Jazz Singer changed the movies forever happened on this day, October the 6th, 1927. And speaking of Warner Brothers, some breaking Hollywood news today. The deal is done. Paramount has officially completed its takeover of Warner Brothers Discovery, a deal valued at about $110 billion, including debt. The new company is called Skydance, putting Warner Brothers, Paramount, HBO, CBS, and yes, CNN, all under one roof. David Ellison is in charge, and the new era begins today. I'll be over at CNN tonight at 10 Eastern if you want to check us out under the new management. From Hollywood to real life now, we begin with the war against Iran, although I suppose the way Democrats have been describing the war is nothing short of fiction. Today, we bring you the facts. The fact is, Trump was right. America has won, and no amount of anti-American political wishcasting can change that. For months, Democrats have argued that President Trump's strategy against Iran has failed, that America is stuck, that Iran is somehow stronger. Emboldened is a word I often hear on CNN panels. Democrats every day are calling for an American surrender to a terrorist regime that is on its last legs. Connecticut Senator Chris Murphy has been among the most explicit. Listen to this.
21: Donald Trump has lost this war. America is weaker. Iran is stronger.
18: Well, that's one take, but let's check out what's really happening in Iran today. In short, Iran and its economy are in deep trouble. The Iranian rial has fallen to another record low. One American dollar now buys roughly 2.7 million rials. Basically, it's a worthless currency. Iran's central bank announced it would sell as much as 2 billion American dollars through state banks in an effort to support the currency, and the rial kept falling anyway. Inflation there is around 85%. Iran's economy has contracted significantly. Teachers and nurses are leaving their professions because their salaries simply aren't keeping pace with cost of living. And Tehran has resorted to trying to control the prices of basic necessities. This weekend, Iran's oil minister resigned. Now, officially, we're told it was for personal reasons. Right. But it comes as Iran faces a severe foreign currency shortage and enormous pressure on the oil revenues that finance the regime. They haven't exported a drop of oil since mid-July, thanks to the U.S. naval blockade, and the money has all but run out. How did we get here? Treasury Secretary Scott Bessent laid out the strategy over the weekend. First came the military campaign. And before anybody rewrites the history of what the American military accomplished, let's listen to CENTCOM Commander Admiral Brad Cooper describing the damage that's already been done to Iran's ability to rebuild its military.
22: Iran has a significantly degraded threat, and they no longer threaten regional partners or the United States in ways that they were able to do before. Across every domain, they've been significantly degraded.
18: Now, that's the military part, but the strategy didn't stop when the bombs stopped falling. Then came the Iron Wall, the blockade, and now the economic phase. We call it Operation Economic Outcast. Here's Bessent explaining it, cut six.
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0: isolating them economically like it's never happened before. You know, right now, the score turns of barrels out of the strait. U.S., about 1.1 billion, Iran zero. For the first time in history, since they started pumping oil, they will have no oil on the water this week. They will have no revenues.
3: No revenues. Bessent says that for the first time since Iran began pumping oil, there will be no Iranian oil on the water this week. A historic statement. Look what's happening inside Iran. Look at the currency, inflation, the purchasing power of ordinary Iranians. Look at the central bank throwing billions of dollars at the rial and watching it continue to sink. The Democrats in Washington, this means somehow Iran is winning. You know, for decades, Washington has acted as though America has only two choices in foreign policy. Choice number one, do nothing. Choice number two, invade somebody's country, occupy it, and spend 20 years trying to rebuild it. But there is another way to use American power. Use overwhelming military force to destroy the enemy's ability to threaten you. Use American naval power to choke off the revenue that finances the threat. And then use the enormous reach of the American economy and financial system to make rebuilding any of it extraordinarily difficult. Military power, naval power, economic power, one reinforcing the next. And that's what makes the argument we've been hearing from Democrats so striking. They've been demanding that America stop the pressure. Chris Murphy said America was losing. He was cheering for American defeat because he and his fellow Democrats are more invested in Trump losing than America winning. He actually says America's stronger, and he was hardly alone in doing so. At one point, Murphy said he was prepared to support what he himself described as a bad deal, if that's what it took to end the war. Imagine if Trump had taken that advice. Iran isn't stronger. Its economy is collapsing. Oil sector stymied. Missile and drone forces. They'll need years to rebuild. Its navy's at the bottom of the ocean, and its air force is decimated. And now the United States is attacking the regime's ability to finance the rebuilding of all of it. Keep the pressure on, Mr. President. And to my fellow Americans, it might be time to start asking your local Democrat why they are demanding the United States surrender to a defeated terrorist state. 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And maybe you'll share your story with us very soon. More news after this. It's Scott Jennings on Salem. Stay with us.
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0: Millions will vote soon. But do they really know the issues? Now, Rob Schmidt is on Newsmax tonight talking about the war for America's future. Rob Schmidt reveals that many Americans are embracing socialism, especially young people. Rob exposes the hidden dangers of socialism and its war on our freedom. 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A secure border, biggest tax cuts in history, inflation under control, lowest drug prices, largest crime drop ever, and so much more. 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
15: Welcome back to the Scott Jennings Show here on Tuesday, October the 6th, broadcasting from a beautiful New York City today. It's crisp. Fall is in the air here in New York City, and it may be where you're listening today. And no matter where you're listening, whether you're catching us for the first time on C-SPAN because of the simulcast this week, or you're listening on one of the Salem radio stations or Salem network stations coast to coast, or whether you're picking us up on the Salem News Channel, the app, or one of the streaming services, many streaming services that carry Salem News Channel. We're grateful for you being part of this show and listening to what we have to say here on Common Sense for the American People. It's a big broadcasting time for those of us who carry the political news, because we're just less than a month away now from the midterm elections. Actually, let's talk a little politics now. I've got two stories from important Senate races. We begin in Michigan, where Democratic Senate candidate Abdul El Sayed has a rather interesting problem on his hand today. He and his own campaign apparently disagree about what country or countries he is a citizen of. Now, back in it sounds unusual. Stay with me here. Back in January, the news outlet Washington Free Beacon uncovered an old academic resume from El Sayed's time at Columbia University. But of course, he went to Columbia. On that resume, under citizenships, El Sayed listed two countries, USA, Egypt. Pretty straightforward. But his campaign said that was a mistake. The campaign's explanation was that El Sayed had been told as a child that his grandfather had pursued Egyptian citizenship for him, something he was eligible for because his parents were born in Egypt. But when he later tried to verify it, the campaign says the family couldn't find documentation. So his campaign spokeswoman put out this emphatic statement: Abdul is not a dual citizen by any verifiable metric and never has been. That's what they say. All right, fine statement. Except today, the Free Beacon, still on the case, has uncovered video from 2016 when El Sayed was Detroit's health director. And this time it isn't a line on an old resume. It is Abdul El Sayed himself. Roll the tape. Cut 8.
16: First is that I carry dual citizenship, right? And I grew up spending most of my summers in another country.
15: I carry dual citizenship. His own words. So now we have two separate instances. An academic resume listing USA and Egypt, and Abdul El Sayed himself telling an audience that he carries dual citizenship. Now we have his campaign saying the exact opposite, that he's never been a dual citizen. Who's right? You know, I put my money on Abdul El Sayed, knowing exactly where his loyalties lie. It's been a week of conundrums for El Sayed. He claims he's not a socialist, and he often decries money in politics. But last night in New York City, he held a major fundraiser with Mayor Zohran Mamdani and AOC, big socialists, and other prominent members of New York's anti-Semitic community. The money piece is eye-catching. Published reports put the top contribution level at nearly $60,000 a pop. Seems the socialists are doing pretty well in New York if they've got $60,000 for a fundraising ticket for an Egyptian from Michigan. Down in Arkansas, a follow-up on a story we brought you a couple of weeks ago. Senate candidate Hallie Schaffner said this recently, cut 9.
17: Every farmer will tell you, yeah, at one point we did or still do employ undocumented immigrants. And it's absolutely ridiculous that these folks are being rounded up because they're hardworking people. They're some of the best people we know. And honestly, we'd trade five Americans for just one of them because of how hard they work. And why is it that there's no pathway for them to work here legally when they're good workers? We pay them well. They spend money here. They have family here.
15: Turns out she was telling the truth. A former senior employee of her farm operation also telling the Washington Free Beacon that Schaffner did, in fact, employ three illegal aliens on her farm. Former employee said Schaffner used the names and social security numbers of the workers' children on their tax forms. Knowingly hiring unauthorized workers and concealing their wages under the children's social security numbers could constitute illegal hiring, social security fraud, false tax reporting, and potentially identity theft. Sounds like Schaffner may be one of the most authentic Democrats in America when it comes to her attitude towards allowing illegal aliens into our country to take the place of American workers. More news after this. It's Scott Jennings on Salem. Stay with us.
18: If the leftists haven't had enough yet, there's more. This is the Scott Jennings Show.

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5: With SRN News, I'm John Scott. A disturbance in the Gulf is set to become a cyclone. According to the National Hurricane Center, the storm likely to become a tropical depression over the next day or so. It's set to shift eastward before turning to the north by the end of the week. Those from the Florida Panhandle to Louisiana should monitor this system. President Trump in Texas on Wednesday with the midterm elections less than 30 days away. It marks the president's third visit to the Lone Star State in less than a month to stump for GOP candidates. He's expected to appear with Republican Senate nominee Ken Paxton. Ava Marie Saint, the Oscar-winning actress whose performances in On the Waterfront and Alfred Hitchcock's North by Northwest died Tuesday at 102. Saint died at her home in Los Angeles of natural causes. This is SRN News.
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3: He's the author of the best-selling book, A Revolution of Common Sense. Here's Scott Jennings.
10: Tuesday, October the 6th. Common Sense for the American People. Scott Jennings here on Salem, broadcasting live today from New York. Got a lot of things that have landed on the desk over the last few days. Some things we haven't gotten to in a while, but I really want to, I feel like we got to shine some light on a few things here. Let's start with Wisconsin, shall we? A few days ago, a new poll came out on the Wisconsin governor's race. This is from the Marquette Law School. And the Democrat there is David Crowley. And it says he's supported by 49% of likely voters. And Republican Tom Tiffany is supported by 46% with 5% undecided among all registered voters. Crowley was ahead by just 1 point, 46 to 45, with 9% undecided. So an extremely close race for governor up in Wisconsin. We did talk about the Republican Tom Tiffany a few days ago. You might remember he was in a plane crash recently. He was flying in a small plane, and it had to crash land in a lake, and he had to swim to shore. It was a harrowing experience. He did survive that and was not injured. We're keeping an eye on this, and the reason I bring it up to you today is because this is the time of the year when all the ads start flying, and I try to watch as many of them as I can. And Tom Tiffany's campaign has one of the most devastating attack ads that I've seen this cycle or in recent cycles. And you know, my theory on this is very simple. The best attack ads are the ones that use your opponent's own words in their own voice. We're not making anything up here. We're not inferring anything. This is an AI. We're not constructing an argument. We're giving you our opponent in their own words on an important topic. These always make the best and most effective attack ads. Tom Tiffany's campaign launched one yesterday. I'll show it to you now. Cut two.
11: And when it comes down to the immigrants, I'm not an ally. I'm an accomplice. I'm going to be with you no matter what.
12: In Dane County, a repeat drunk driver and illegal immigrant killed two teenagers.
11: I'm an accomplice.
12: In Fond du Lac, an illegal tied up and blindfolded a 12-year-old girl to rape her.
11: I'm an accomplice.
12: In Milwaukee, a drunk illegal immigrant killed a Special Olympian on his way to church.
11: I'm an accomplice.
12: David Crowley stands with illegal immigrants, not you.
11: No matter what.
10: That is some rough stuff from Tom Tiffany's campaign. Crowley saying, I'm an accomplice. I know everybody's talking about the economy. I know everybody's talking about affordability. And every election I've ever been involved in for a quarter century now, the economy's been the most important issue. But I'm telling you, this illegal immigration issue and the stark differences between the two parties on how to handle illegal immigration is a boiling undercurrent of this election. Because Democrats across the country have gone as far left as you can possibly go on this. You have Democrat local elected officials in blue states that are bending over backwards to invite illegal immigrants into their states and communities. You have them bending over backwards and using the legal system.

0: I'm going to Oregon this weekend. There's a governor's race going on in Oregon where the Republican, Drazen, is actually up by a few points on a liberal Looney Tunes Democrat out there. And then I'm popping over to Wisconsin. So I'm going to check in on a couple of these gubernatorial campaigns out on the road here in the next few days. I'm going to go to Oregon and Wisconsin. When I come back, I'll give you a full report here on Common Sense for the American People. Let's go back to Michigan. Abdul El-Sayed. You know, it's interesting about this guy. He says a lot of things that are immediately debunked or are immediately used to expose him as a fraud. Recently, not recently, really throughout his whole campaign, he complains about money in politics. Talks about, we got to get money out of politics. But it turns out, while El-Sayed has been whining about money in politics, he's out here doing what Democrats do, and that's appear with the Soros family. Let's hear that. Cut three.
1: You are in Los Angeles with the Soros family. So my question is, how is this not taking money from billionaire oligarchs and power brokers?
2: So when individuals want to give to my campaign, I welcome their support. You know what I don't do? I don't call corporations. I don't call AIPAC.
1: Let
2: me just finish my point. In my primary, I got outspent 11 to 1. 11 to 1. $70 million from outside super PACs, from AIPAC, from corporations, big pharma, big tech, DTE, our local utility company. You know who I've never called? I've never called one of them. But here's the difference. When you take their money and then you're in a position to govern on their issues, guess what happens? You turn a blind eye. You vote 19 times to keep prescription drug prices high. Individuals who want to support a campaign, that's different. Mike Rogers, how much money has he taken from corporate super PACs? How much money has he taken from AIPAC? How much money has he taken throughout his career?
1: I think that
2: so there's a big difference there.
1: The argument you're making is one that I think resonates with a lot of people across the country. I think people do feel that lobbyists and corporate money in politics is really removing the process from, you know, representing your constituents in your state the way you want to. But, you know, Chuck Schumer's PAC gave your campaign $30 million. Do you know where that money comes from? It comes from corporations. So, I mean, sooner or later, you're taking money that is linking back to, and you don't think that those interests, those people are going to circle back around to you in Washington and say, so, Senator, we gave this much money. They won't?
2: They won't. No, they won't. Because I've been very, very clear that I am not interested in doing the bidding of corporations.
0: So here's Abdul El-Sayed telling us he's the only pure candidate in America. Only he can withstand the taking of the contributions and the inevitable request for favors that follow. Such a joke. You know, he never answers a question straight up. It's all pivot. It's all deflection. It's all blame the Jews. You heard that there. Hey, we're going to get money out of politics, yet you're appearing with the Soros family. AIPAC! Which is nothing more than a collection of Jewish Americans who want to participate in politics. Why aren't they allowed to participate in politics? You take money from Soros, he's allowed to participate. You take money from, you know, the socialists here in New York City last night. The reason El-Sayed was able to appear on Fox News in New York yesterday is because he was in New York to do a fundraiser with Mamdani and AOC at an event where the ticket prices were nearly $60,000. But he's going to get the money out of politics? They'll never come and ask me for a favor. They know how pure I am. Never a straight answer. Never a straight answer. All right, let's talk about a good thing. Trump accounts. I think this is one of the best things Trump has done, by the way, in the second term. By the way, they're running these PSAs, and I noticed last night the president decided to stop paying for the PSAs with taxpayer money. He's going to pay for it out of his MAGA pack. That's a good decision. Had they been thinking about it, they would have run the PSAs on Trump accounts, which is a government program you can sign your kid up for. It would have been an unassailable thing to run PSAs on. That's what they can still do it. Trump administration has expanded

0: the Children's Investment Program automatically creating Trump accounts for more than 60 million additional eligible children. Parents must still claim the accounts to manage them and allow contributions from family and employers. Qualifying American children born between 2025 and 2028 can also receive a $1,000 federal starter deposit. New rules allow charities to donate individual company stocks, giving more kids an early stake in America's economic future. Let's hear from the Treasury Secretary, Scott Bessent, about these Trump accounts. Cut four.
1: Every child deserves a financial stake in the future, and Trump accounts represent the most transformative policy in decades to give them one. Millions of families enrolled before the program even launched. And now, with automatic enrollment complete, I am pleased to announce that every child under the age of 18 has a Trump account waiting for him or her.
0: One of the best ideas they've had. I've even heard a few Democrats credit them on this. Trump accounts. That's what the PSAs should have been about that. There's still time. Finally, down in Texas, the Democrat candidate for Senate in Texas, James Tallarico. I know it's close. I know the Republicans are spending a ton of money, but you listen to this. Here's the latest unearthed audio from James Tallarico, cut 13.
2: I think we have to understand, especially for the white educators that are on this call, that these violent hierarchies, these systems, white supremacy, heteropatriarchy, economic exploitation, those things have colonized our own minds.
0: Does your mind feel colonized, dear listeners? If so, James Tallarico's got a message for you. What a bunch of woke gibberish. In fact, let's talk more Senate. When we come back, Tim Scott of South Carolina, head of the NRSC, is here. Scott Jennings on Salem. Stay with us.
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13: This is Albert Moeller for townhall.com. The ugly face of Islamic terrorism has showed that face again. I'm referring, of course, to the attempted hijacking of the Fly Dubai plane by the co-pilot. It was an extremely close call. It was averted only by heroism. This is an enormous worldview issue. It comes down to the fact that civilization is and always is an achievement. Civilization is also more vulnerable than people think. Civilization built this aircraft, able to withstand the stressors put on it in the terrifying descent. And civilization established the rules, rules having to do with which airliners are certified to fly and which are not. And we're talking about rules here of moral behavior. This was not, in the case of this airplane, a mechanical problem. This was a moral problem. And the moral problem at its core can be summed up as the forces of civilization juxtaposed with the forces of anti-civilization. Thank God this time civilization won. I'm Albert Moeller.
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0: All right, Tuesday, October the 6th, Common Sense for the American People. Scott Jennings here for Salem. If you are like me, you have paid into Social Security your whole working life. It's your money and you earned it, but special interest groups in Washington, D.C. are currently pushing cuts to Social Security, and at a time when Americans are depending on it more than ever. That's why the AARP is fighting to stop the cuts and protect your money. 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That's a message from one of our sponsors here at the Scott Jennings Show, the AARP. All right, Tuesday, October the 6th. Thanks for being with us here on the Scott Jennings Show. We're hoping to hear from Tim Scott, Senator from South Carolina, here in just a moment. He's also the head of the National Republican Senatorial Campaign Committee, the NRSC, in Washington parlance. That's the group that is dedicated to trying to reelect a Senate Republican majority. It feels like the map has been expanding somewhat. I've been reading some information this morning, in fact, about South Carolina, where the Senate Leadership Fund, which is a super PAC, that's an outside group also dedicated to electing Republican senators, This group, SLF, in Washington parlance, is planning to spend $5 million in the South Carolina Senate race to support Darlene Graham against Democrat Annie Andrews. So this is a super PAC that's aligned with the Senate Republican majority, separate from the NRSC, but still spending a lot of money out there. And joining us now, actually, to discuss this and other news is the senator from South Carolina himself, Tim Scott. Welcome into the Scott Jennings Show, sir.
12: Well, thank you, Scott. I hope you're doing great.
0: I'm doing great. Thanks for taking a minute. I know you're busy right now with the elections in full swing. We were just discussing this investment that the Senate Leadership Fund is going to make in South Carolina to support Darlene Graham against Democrat Annie Andrews. You, of course, represent South Carolina. Tell us about the race. How are you feeling about it?
12: Yeah, look, feeling really good about it. The good news is that the insurance policy, so to speak, has been purchased, and $5 million coming our way. Darlene leads in the polls now. The polls are a little too close for us, so we are making sure that with the record amount of money we have on our side to show up our map, we're going to leave no stone unturned. And the good news is Annie Andrews is a flip-flopper. She finds herself, really the best debate we could see is her debating herself, to be honest with you, Scott. She's changed her positions multiple times on stages that where she says she's for one thing and against the other thing. And so good news for us is that we have the right candidate, the right time, running against the wrong person at the wrong time. And so we're going to be successful here at home, but we're going to also expand our map into places where we have a chance to pick up seats like Minnesota, where we're already within the margin of error. Same is true in Michigan and New Hampshire. The map that we're looking at, Scott, is expanding, and that's really good news for us.
0: I love this Minnesota race because the polling there is very clear. Democrats are put out. Voters are put out with Democrats who've been running Minnesota state government, including Lieutenant Governor Peggy Flanagan. The fraud issue is clearly serious. Michelle Tafoya, the Republican, is one of your best recruits of the cycle.
12: Yes.
0: How do you read it? It's been kind of a blue state. Republicans don't win a lot of races there and haven't won lately. But Tafoya seems like she might have something. And Flanagan's, her advertising, simply put, is a little strange. How do you see that one going down?
12: Well, Peggy Flanagan is strange. So that is one of the things that's resonating with so many folks in Minnesota is that that Michelle Tafoya is the real deal. The fact of the matter is that fraud is the top issue in Minnesota, affordability being number two. Mm-hmm. The current administration, including Peggy Flanagan, failed the people of Minnesota. Clear as a bell. And so Michelle Tafoya comes to the table with the right stuff at the right time. She is resonating with the people in Minnesota. She is a Minnesotan. She is truly understands and appreciates the important issues facing the state. Having been raised and loving the state herself, she understands how to talk to the folks of the state. And having Peggy Flanagan on the other side, the contrast could not be stronger. Someone who's not only out of step, but just inconsistent with reality. We find ourselves right where we want to be. Every poll that I've seen shows this is a dead heat toss-up race.
0: Dead heat, and for somebody who's currently in office in Minnesota, Flanagan obviously struggling. Tim Scott from South Carolina runs the NRSC. We go to a break. More after this on Salem. 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
20: News this hour from Town Hall. I'm John Scott. President Trump spoke Tuesday at Sparrows Point, Maryland, touting America's military.
21: You'll build the next generation of American submarines, including autonomous subs, torpedo tubes, and critical components for our cutting-edge Virginia-class attack submarines, the greatest and quietest ever built. And thanks to record funding from my administration, the Republicans in Congress, the U.S. Navy is also contributing an additional $2.9 billion to support the shipyard.
20: The president said this submarine project is part of his broader effort to rebuild the military and to create jobs. President Trump says he has a call scheduled with Russian President Putin over reports about the potential outbreak of the plague in Russia. Correspondent Scott Carr has more.
22: I have a call scheduled. Yep, very soon.
23: Speaking to reporters outside of the White House Tuesday, Trump said he hopes to provide an update soon about the situation.
22: So far, we're in very deep discussions. We'll be able to report about it probably tomorrow.
23: He says he's being briefed by intelligence. Russian officials said at first a 28-year-old woman working at an anti-plague research institute died from an unspecified form of the disease, then later said the woman had died from pneumonia. Secretary of State Marco Rubio has called on Russia to be more transparent about the incident. In Washington, I'm Scott Carr.
20: A sitting justice talking about stepping down.
24: Supreme Court Justice Samuel Alito says retirement is on his mind every term. Alito is 76. If the justice steps down, President Trump nominates a replacement and the Senate confirms it. That vote belongs to whoever wins the midterms. Republicans hold 53 seats. Democrats need 4 on November 3rd to take control. A Democrat Senate could block a conservative nominee or leave the seat empty. Justice Clarence Thomas is 78, so more than one Supreme Court seat could be in play. Willie Nelson, the White House.
20: More on these stories from townhall.com.
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0: Coming up in 60 seconds here on Tuesday, October the 6th, we'll hear live from the Speaker of the House, Magic Mike Johnson, who is driving around Pennsylvania today. We'll get a live report in just a moment. A couple of headlines. President Trump has approved executing Nidal Hassan by firing squad. According to the Pentagon, the former Army major killed 13 people in the 2009 Fort Hood attack. Army Secretary will set the execution's time and place. Wall Street hitting the fast lane today. The S&P 500 and the NASDAQ are crushing records yet again, fueled by a relentless tech rally and a big drop in crude oil prices. NVIDIA leading the charge as investors are ignoring any economic cautions that may be out there. Treasury yields are pulling back. Seems like the bulls are firmly in control today. And we have 4 weeks until Election Day. Control of the House is on the line. Joining us to make the case for keeping Republicans in the majority, the Speaker of the House, Mike Johnson, who joins us live from Pennsylvania. Mr. Speaker, welcome into the Scott Jennings Show.
3: Scott, so good to be with you, and great to hear your very important voice in these times, my friend.
0: Well, good to hear your voice, and good to know you're in Pennsylvania. Number of races going on out there. I think you are hitting several districts today. Why don't you start with giving us an update on your travels throughout Pennsylvania today?
3: Thanks, brother. Yes, we are on the campaign trail. We're 28 days away from the most important midterm in the history of America. That is not campaign rhetoric. Everybody knows this is real. Contrast election. So between now and Election Day, I'm going to be in 40 more districts across 22 states. I mean, I've been doing this all year. We've got much more left to do. And today I'm doing events, campaign events in five cities across Pennsylvania, a very important state for us. And I'll be with I have been with Congressman Scott Perry and Brian Fitzpatrick already today, and I'm headed to Ryan McKenzie and Rob Bresnahan's districts, and we feel very, very bullish about this election, my friend.
0: You've been traveling all over the country, Mr. Speaker. You've been meeting voters everywhere. What are you hearing from the people out there? Obviously, economy, affordability, these are the top issues in all the polls. But I'm interested in your direct conversations. When you're out there talking to voters, what are they telling you?
3: Well, people get it, okay? They understand the stakes are so high. They understand this is a midterm unlike any other. This one really does decide the fate of the country. And, Scott, if somebody had told you and I 10 years ago that on the 250th anniversary of the greatest nation in the history of the world in November of 2026, in a midterm election, we would have the decision before the American people of whether we're going to keep the republic or go down this dark, dangerous road to communism, I would have rejected that thought. You would have as well. None of us could have foreseen this, but here we are. And that's exactly what we're facing. And what I'm seeing with my own eyes, okay, I'm just going to suggest to you, you can disregard all the national polling. It has been inaccurate for many cycles in a row. We all know that. They're oversampling Democrats, and they're undersampling Republicans, true Republican voters, because they don't respond to polls anymore. And some of them are beginning to admit that. Pew Research admitted that a couple weeks ago. So set this polling aside. What I'm seeing with my own eyes, and I'm going to the swing districts and the places where we're in very tight races, there is an energy on the ground. There is an understanding that people know what's at stake, and they are not willing to turn our country over to the Marxist. And I feel very, very good about this. We're seeing energy, excitement. We have a fundraising advantage. We have a far superior candidates in the field and a great record to run on. You put all that together, I think we're going to have a great November.
0: Regarding the debate that's being had on the economy out there, I think Republicans ought to really think about leaning in here, because I think Democrats have gotten away with a great farce during this election cycle, which is that the prices that people are mad about have anything to do with Donald Trump at all. Most of the price increases that people are mad about happened on Democrats' watch. The president, according to the latest USDA data, has largely tamed food and grocery inflation rates. But all these price increases came under Democratic rule, and now Democrats are asking for people to put them back in charge. Do you feel like our Republican candidates are leaning into that debate and trying to remind voters there's two parties, two visions, and you got to remember who put us here in the first place?
3: Exactly right, and they are. And I'm telling you, in the 22 districts, more or less, they're going to decide the fate of the republic and the majority in the House. These candidates are making this case very effectively, and they're leading with the facts, Scott. You're exactly right. Republicans inherited a gigantic mess in every metric of public policy. After 4 years of Biden-Harris, we had to fix the Democrat failures. I mean, from wide-open borders to 40-year high 9.1% inflation to $5 gasoline. We know the job's not done, but look at the record of what we've been able to accomplish. I mean, even with our razor-thin majority in the House, and with obstructionist Democrats trying to stop us at every turn, remember, they shut down the federal government for 120 days just in the last, this cycle, last 18, 19 months. That's a record. In spite of all that, we have delivered common sense wins. And, the big achievement, of course, the $4.6 trillion in tax cuts delivered. It's the largest middle and working class tax cut ever. We cut $1.6 trillion in rooting out fraud and wasteful spending. We have reversed all these Biden-era massive regulations that were burdensome and defied common sense and hurt the economy. Scott, we cut taxes on tips and overtime and Social Security and put more money in everybody's pocket. Thousands of dollars, depending on what state you're in. Huge benefits for working families. We got the lowest violent crime rate in 126 years. We have the most secure border in a half century. We haven't had a single illegal alien released into the country in over 16 straight months. We got Trump accounts for every child. We had first ever nationwide school choice program. The biggest drop in prescription drug prices in 60 years. We got companies bringing manufacturing back to America. And we added 1 million private sector jobs. Inflation has held steady. It needs to come down further. We have the policies in place to do it. The wages are going up. We have more Americans working right now than in generations. Everything's moving in the right direction, and the idea that we would turn that right now over to a bunch of socialists is crazy talk. I mean, their solution to everything, as you know, you smoke them out on TV all the time. They just want to grow government. They want government to control every aspect of your lives and provide you with everything. you have to give up your freedom for that to happen, and it leads to human misery and suffering every time it's tried in history. That is not who we are as Americans.
0: That voice you're hearing, the Speaker of the House, Mike Johnson, who's out driving around Pennsylvania today campaigning to retain a Republican majority in the House, and we're grateful for his time today. Mr. Speaker, I want to hone in on the issue of immigration. I know everybody sort of wants to say maybe this is solved and this has fallen down the list of things that people care about, but I'm not so sure, because I think this issue is one of the starkest differences between the two parties. Republicans closed the border. Republicans are trying to get rid of violent illegal aliens out of the country, and Democrats have the literal exact opposite position. Open the border and keep everyone here, and on top of that, put as many on welfare as possible. Do you still see the immigration differences between the two parties as being potent in the debate over the next month?
3: It is. And the reason we're enjoying those lowest ever violent crime rates in 126 years is because we came back and restored common sense. We got back to the rule of law, these basic principles that have been part of the reason that America has become the greatest nation in the history of the world over 250 years. We got to get back to it. The barbarians on the other side are inside the gate. Now remember when Reagan and previous generations of leaders used to warn us about Marxists and that philosophy, they were talking about a threat on a distant shore. We have these people now running for Congress, and they've won primaries around the country. And some of them are going to be elected to the House, okay? They put their policy and platform ideas on paper, and it's exactly what you just said. Scott, the DSA, Democrat Socialists of America, that's who's guiding the Democrat Party now in Washington. They want to abolish the border, police, and prisons, okay? They want mass amnesty for anybody who can claw their way across the border. They make no exception for dangerous criminals, murderers, you know, rapists, child traffickers. It's immaterial because they don't believe in borders at all. They would shred the Constitution. They want to defund the Department of War. The very elements that maintain the rule of law and keep crime low and your streets safer, they want to defund. We can't do that. And when you put that stark contrast in front of the people, they make the right choice. Another thing Reagan used to remind us, you can trust the American people. When they are given the facts, they will do the right thing. And that's our challenge right now, is to make sure the facts are out there, understanding that the mainstream media is advancing the cause of the Democrats and a false narrative every single day.
0: That voice you're hearing, the Speaker of the House, Mike Johnson. We'll have more with him in just a moment. He's joining us live from the road in Pennsylvania today. 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More with the Speaker of the House, Mike Johnson. When we come back, it's Scott Jennings on Salem. Stay with us. 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
15: 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It's the Scott Jennings Show.
4: That's what it's all about this year, saving Western civilization. Republicans may be the last best hope for the West when you consider what they're up against out there in some of these campaigns. Out fighting the fight is the Speaker of the House, Mike Johnson. He's in Pennsylvania. He joins us live here on the Scott Jennings Show. Mr. Speaker, I want to paint a little bit of a bleak picture here. Let's say, and I'm not sure it's going to happen, but let's say Democrats and Hakeem Jeffries take over the House next year. How sure are you that they would immediately move to impeach President Trump?
3: It's guaranteed, probably on the first or second day. Remember, they've already filed articles of impeachment in this Congress. I mean, they're raring to go. And that's what you could expect. This is not going to happen. Let's just paint this alternative world, okay? Because I'm convinced, Scott, we can hold this majority, okay? It's not going to be a giant majority, but we'll hold it, defy history and do it. It's only happened twice in 90 years that a sitting president's picked up seats for his party in that first two-year cycle. But we're the team that defies history and, you know, makes history all the time. So I think we'll do it. But let's say we did. Heaven forbid, okay? The radical left, the insurgent left that has taken over the Democrat Party would also take over the agenda. They would not be even working to pass legislation because, of course, President Trump would remain in the White House. They would turn every committee of Congress into an investigative body. Impeachment would just be the start, my friend. They would go after and investigate every waking hour, the president, the first family, his cabinet, donors of the party. They'll go after, you know, leaders of industry and business. I mean, it will be lawfare on steroids, like, unlike anything we've ever seen. And you have to ask yourself, if you're a voter, what would that mean for your family? That turmoil in Congress would roil the markets. It would unwind all the great strides and all the foundation we put in place to make the economy keep growing and take off like a rocket. And it would empower our enemies around the world at the most dangerous time. We cannot do that. And that is exactly what you would get under Democrat leadership in the House. And that's why we've got to hold it for common sense.
4: Let's talk about our enemies around the world, specifically our enemy Iran. Their economy is obviously spiraling out of control. Their currency is worthless. Their military is defeated. Their navy is at the bottom of the ocean. Their neighbors in the Middle East are allied against them. They haven't exported a drop of oil since mid-July. It's apparent the United States has won the Battle of the Strait of Hormuz. Yet, I hear Democrats every day, Mr. Speaker, calling on the United States of America to surrender to Iran. Why can't Democrats accept that Donald Trump was right and that the United States has defeated the Iranians here and that the oil is flowing and that we're safer because of it?
3: Because Trump derangement syndrome clouds their judgment on everything. I told the president a couple nights ago, I said, Mr. President, if you came out tonight and announced a cure to cancer, good news, America, we have cured cancer. We just need Congress to codify one section of law. I think every Democrat in Congress would vote against the cure to cancer because they just don't want him to get any credit or a win for anything. That's why they've obstructed everything in this Congress already, and yet we have this great record. But with regard to Iran, you have to remember, it's not just a Republican objective. It has been the objective of every administration for the last 50 years almost, that we could not have Iran with a nuclear weapon. They're the largest state sponsor of terrorism. That would be a threat to freedom of Americans, the safety and security of Americans, and, of course, our allies around the world. When they got so close to nuclear capability, the president had no choice in the matter. We had to take that action. The Operation Epic Fury was an epic success. The Strait of Hormuz, agreed. We have prevailed. Now we have to wind this thing down. The Iranians are not trustworthy negotiating partners, of course. They lie, as some of them, as part of their religion. They can justify them as their religion to the infidels. And they don't want to resolve this. You have jihadis in charge who will literally fight to the death and try to kill everybody who disagrees with them. So where does that leave us? What it's going to result in, I think, very soon, we're going to enter a new phase, because you're right, their economy has collapsed. They have nothing left. Scott Bessent, the president, everybody who's keeping tabs on this and keeping us up to date, keeping the American people up to date, are exactly right. I think that we turn a corner here very soon. I think they're trying to outlast the president to the election, thinking that it will do him some harm. But I think the smart people and the American people are paying attention. They understand what's going on here. I think Iran's on its last leg, and I think we can ultimately have a peace in that region, which will be good for Americans and everybody around the world.
4: That's the Speaker of the House, Mike Johnson from Louisiana. He joins us today live, driving around Pennsylvania. Mr. Speaker, you're in four or five different congressional districts today. Sir, I don't know if anybody's working harder for his party than you are right now, but we're grateful for your time today, and we thank you for joining us on the show.
3: Glad to be with you, my friend. Keep up the great work. I tell you all the time, you're a singular voice, and we've got to have you out there. I'm grateful.
4: Thank you, Mr. Speaker, for your time today. Mike Johnson, Magic Mike. I'm going to let him go, and I'm going to call him Magic Mike. He hates it when I call him Magic Mike, but that's what he is, Magic Mike. He's pulled a lot of rabbits out of a lot of hats up in Washington under the dome. We'll see if he can pull one out here in the midterm election. We'll talk more Iran with Aaron McClain when we come back. It's Scott Jennings on Salem. Stay with us.
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20: With SRN News, I'm John Scott. President Trump was in Maryland Tuesday to announce an investment in a submarine facility in Baltimore. The president highlighting the $3.7 billion investment from defense contractor Anduril in a Baltimore shipyard to manufacture parts for Virginia-class submarines. The Commerce Department says the U.S. trade deficit widened sharply in August. Imports rose over 4% for the month, pushing the total imbalance to over $105 billion. A nearly 14% jump from July. New data is shedding light on what might be America's favorite convenience store. The latest numbers from the American Customer Satisfaction Index show that it's the Midwest-based brand Meijer. It overtook last year's number one, Quick Trip. This is SRN News.
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1: 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Now get the truth. 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
4: Tuesday, October the 6th. Scott Jennings broadcasting for Salem. Common sense for the American people. All right, Iran wants the world to believe that it can outlast America. Who really has the leverage here? What will it take to end the war on our terms? Joining us to discuss is Aaron McClain, former United States Marine, CBS News national security analyst, free press columnist, and host of the excellent podcast School of War. Aaron, welcome back to the Scott Jennings Show. Let's start here. Give us the battlefield scoreboard. Who has the upper hand right now, and what's the strongest evidence?
19: Scott, it's always great to be on your show. The United States has the upper hand right now. The evidence is that every day, something like approaching 20 million barrels of oil gets out of the Strait of Hormuz from countries like Saudi Arabia, Qatar, the United Arab Emirates, Kuwait, Iraq. That is to say, countries that more or less are aligned with the United States, or at least not our enemies. And zero barrels of oil get out from Iran every day. And that is enormously economically painful for the Islamic Republic, the Iranian regime. Meanwhile, the friendly oil, as it were, getting out keeps global energy markets basically functioning, even if the prices are pretty high. So that situation is good for the United States. It's bad for Iran. Indeed, it's unsustainable for Iran in the long term. But here's the key caveat, Scott. Iran can't allow that situation to continue. So I do think the coming month is a very dangerous month between now and the midterms. I think we have evidence that the Iranians were going to try to blow up some bombers in the UK. They're going to try something. They probably are trying things right now that aren't succeeding. And if they get a shot through in a way that gets the American public's attention, we could be in for a very bumpy road.
4: Aaron, is that the Iranian regime's best option, is to try to do some one-off terror attack somewhere? I mean, it seems to me their military capabilities have been so degraded that that's really all that they are left with. How do you see it?
19: You know, you can never rule out, things to a possibility of zero. So, yes, it probably is their best shot to try something asymmetric, you know, something with drones and explosives that are easily acquired, which a lot of conversation right now about what might have been underway at RAF Fairford out there west of London was something like a drone attack like the Ukrainians were able to pull off targeting the Russians back in the summer of 2025, when you'll recall they blew up a bunch of Russian bombers on the ground. Now, actually, that wasn't that low tech what the Ukrainians did. That was driven by some pretty high end technology. But nevertheless, you could see a way of doing it that wouldn't be that expensive. Obviously, whatever they were planning there didn't work out. You could see more efforts like that. But, you know, they do have ballistic missiles. The Houthis do have ballistic missiles. The numbers aren't zero. We do have a lot of U.S. Navy ships sitting there off the coast. They have excellent air defenses, but I'm sure those guys 24/7 are on alert for incoming. The basic point is they just cannot allow this situation to persist. So I think you'll see them be willing to take risks, be willing to risk failure to try something dramatic here soon. And the Trump administration's got to be prepared for that and prepared to push through it.
4: And let's talk about why they can't sustain this. What does that mean? They have not, the Iranians have not exported a drop of oil since mid-July. Scott Bessent, the Treasury Secretary, says that there's no Iranian oil on the water. I mean, they have nothing to sell. And what they sold from the, pausing of the blockade earlier this year, that money is just about to run out. there's really nothing they can do. Their entire regime is financed by these oil exports. So your view is that as they rapidly approach this point where they have zero revenue and the money runs out, that that desperation is going to drive them into some sort of frenzied activity. We're not sure what form it's going to take, but that's what we need to be on guard here for in the United States.
19: Yeah, I think we're in that phase right now where they see the writing on the wall, and so they really have no choice. If they, you know, they've been playing to win since February, which sounds kind of crazy, but they have believed to this day, they believe, I think, still, that they can compel the United States essentially to abandon the Middle East and leave it to them. And that has been their strategic goal since Khamenei was killed back on February the 28th of this year. That goal is starting to

0: like they couldn't answer it. It's an unanswerable question because any economy, especially the economy of a country as big as Iran, is so large and so complex. It's very, very hard to track. To even conceive of what you would measure and how to come up with a reasonable answer to that question is an enormous project. So the quick version is it could be next week and it could be months and months from now. You know, that's the difficulty here is economic warfare can take some time. And what you'll see the regime trying to do is they'll try to kind of reset expectations. They'll try to rally people to the flag, tell them this is all for the long-term success of the revolution. The problem, of course, that they have is that the majority of Iranians don't actually support the revolutionary regime. And here's what I would be looking for, Scott, is when you see trouble in the streets, and it has bubbled up here and there since January, not like we saw back in January, but you have seen little demonstrations here and there. When you see trouble in the streets and when, unlike in January, when it was mostly young people, young, well-educated people, idealistic types of students who were gunned down ruthlessly in the streets, tens of thousands of dead, really the cream of sort of the Iranian elite. When you see shopkeepers out in the streets, when you see bureaucrats who haven't been paid out in the streets, when you see local police, maybe not the really high-end, you know, revolutionary ideologues, but the cops refusing to maintain order because they haven't been paid, those are the key indicators. That's when you'll know that they're losing control. We haven't seen it yet. We may not see it next week. We may not see it next month. These things can take time. And that's why, for as much as I do believe the Trump administration has the upper hand right now, I don't want to sound like I'm suggesting that the road ahead is smooth. I think it's potentially quite bumpy.
1: Aaron McClain is CBS News national security analyst. He writes a column for the Free Press, and he hosts the School of War podcast. He's our expert conversation today. Aaron, I want to talk about the nuclear material, because when we got into this, that was the principal reason. We have to stop Iran from being able to produce a nuclear weapon. It seems to me, in order for the president to go to the American people and declare victory, he needs to be able to definitively say they cannot make a nuclear weapon. So I'm going to ask you this way. Can he say that today? And if not, what would he need to do in order to get to that point?
0: He can't quite say it today. He can say accurately that the Iranian nuclear program has been grievously damaged between the strikes back in the summer of 2025 and then the events of the most recent war. It has been battered, literally. I mean, the facilities are blown up. A lot of the key players are dead. The highly enriched uranium, the highly fissile material that exists, is not in a position to be turned into a bomb anytime soon. But that's not quite the same thing as being able to say they can never make a nuclear weapon. So here's, I think, what would have to happen for that to be represented. One, that highly enriched uranium would have to come out. It would have to be disposed of in some way that is satisfactory to the administration. And to me, that means it has to come out of Iran. Realistically, you're not going to do that by military operation. We talked about that a lot back during the peak of the war. It would be an extraordinarily dangerous and risky thing to do in the face of Iranian opposition. So it probably has to come out as a result of some sort of deal. Two, there's this place called Pickaxe Mountain. It's being constructed deep under a mountain in the middle of Iran. It is sort of the remaining facility that's not operational yet, but it is designed to make nuclear weapons deep, deep underground, even out of the reach of the weapons that we've used so far to strike their program. So that would have to be dealt with. And three, there'd have to be some sort of monitoring, real monitoring, allowed by the Iranians anytime, anywhere access by whether it's the United States, the IAEA, what have you, but that's real and meaningful and not a bunch of BS like sometimes in the past in practice these monitoring schemes have been. I think if you get those three elements, you do have the ability to say they'll never get a nuclear weapon. But obviously, the Iranians have not been in any mood to agree to any of that. I did think it was interesting a couple of weeks ago, the president started talking about how nuclear was going to have to be part of a deal again. We went through several months there where it seemed like just resolving the strait was going to be enough. I think that he's confident talking about the nuclear issue again is a sign of his own increased confidence that he does have the upper hand.
1: Aaron, how much of the monitoring has to be done on the ground? I've wondered at the end of this. I mean, it seems to me, however it ends, we're going to have, you know, Operation Eternal Vigilance, or, you know, whatever they end up calling it. And I assume that's going to mean aerial assets and other assets in the region. How much of this monitoring can be done without people having to go inside of Iran? Can we watch these things closely enough from satellites and overflights?
0: Well, you know, I'd connect that back to my comment on facilities like Pickaxe Mountain. If the facilities are, you know, first of all, there's zero enrichment as part of a deal, which is a place where we were as a bargaining position some months ago, and then you didn't hear much talk of it. If we hear more talk of that, which I would be for, and there is no enrichment occurring in Iran, then that reduces

0: the risk of any suspicious activity. If there are no real facilities out of reach of American weapons, so that reduces the risk. So it's all a question of how much risk you're willing to accept. At the end of the day, you know, an Iranian regime that does allow for full access on the ground to its facilities is kind of a regime that's changed in its character fundamentally anyway. You are sort of asking for a kind of regime change, so to speak, when you have a regime that's willing to allow that. So one way or the other, though, that nuclear material has to come out. Pickaxe has to be downgraded to something that can't be used anymore, and the Iranians have to be transparent about their activities.
1: Aaron McLean is a former United States Marine. You catch him on CBS News doing analysis of national security issues. You can read his columns in the Free Press, and you should listen to his excellent podcast. It's called School of War. Aaron, stick around. I've got a few more questions for you. 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
14: This is Albert Moeller for townhall.com. The ugly face of Islamic terrorism has showed that face again. I'm referring, of course, to the attempted hijacking of the Fly Dubai plane by the co-pilot. It was an extremely close call. It was averted only by heroism. This is an enormous worldview issue. It comes down to the fact that civilization is and always is an achievement. Civilization is also more vulnerable than people think. Civilization built this aircraft, able to withstand the stressors put on it in the terrifying descent. And civilization established the rules, rules having to do with which airliners are certified to fly and which are not. And we're talking about rules here of moral behavior. This was not, in the case of this airplane, a mechanical problem. This was a moral problem. And the moral problem at its core can be summed up as the forces of civilization juxtaposed with the forces of anti-civilization. Thank God this time civilization won. I'm Albert Mueller.
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2: 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The Answer. The voice of reason. Common sense for the American people. 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
1: All right, home stretch here of the Scott Jennings Show on Salem, talking to Aaron McClain, CBS News national security analyst. Among other things, Aaron, I want to shift focus to another conflict, and that is the ongoing war between Russia and Ukraine. We've seen reports lately that Ukraine has launched a massive drone assault on Moscow, killing at least 2 people. We've seen these drone swarms going over the Moscow region from Ukraine. We've seen Russia striking bridges in Kyiv. We've seen Ukraine hitting oil refineries. There's a lot of back and forth. Where does this war stand right now? And I think the average American just has one question. How close are we to this even being possibly coming to a resolution?
0: Well, that one's easy to answer, Scott, but it's not a happy answer, which I don't think we're close at all. I don't see the conditions right now for an agreement between Moscow and Kyiv. You know, what's happened over the course of the last couple years is Moscow, well, for the war overall, Moscow thought it was going to win this war originally because Ukrainian resistance would just collapse and they would be welcomed as liberators. That didn't work out. Then they thought they were going to make progress on the battlefield and grind Ukraine down because Russia is a much bigger country. Ukraine much still very big, but much smaller than Russia. And so they'd lose ultimately on the battlefield. Well, that's not really working out either. Russian battlefield progress on the ground is very slow. So now we're in the phase that we're in where Russia is just trying to pound Ukraine into submission through this huge strategic air campaign, just gets huger by the month. Ukraine, of course, as you just pointed out, has responded. They've got their own strategic air campaign pounding targets in Russia. And this pendulum kind of keeps swinging back and forth in technological advances. So now the Russians have introduced these jet-powered drones, which are just hammering the Ukrainians. They're intercepting far fewer of them than they were the older, slower kind of drones. The Ukrainians will probably figure out some kind of countermeasure there soon enough. They're working on it, obviously, as a priority right now. And this is just entering this difficult, terrible phase of these dueling strategic air campaigns, both countries pounding each other. The Ukrainians probably taking more damage than the Russians. But the Russians, you know, when this damage occurs in Moscow, what Putin has to do is he has to keep his elites walled off from the war. He has to keep them from suffering the consequences. When you're blowing up stuff in Moscow, it's hard to do that.
1: Talk to me about these refineries. We have high diesel prices in the United States. Part of the issue here is refining capacity. internationally has gone down. Some of that's in the Middle East, but some of it is because Ukraine has hit these Russian oil refineries. Ukraine and Zelensky are saying they're going to double down on refinery attacks, even though President Trump has said, knock it off. Where do you see that going here? I mean, I guess it's in Ukraine's best interest to continue to attack the Russian energy infrastructure, but that may keep diesel prices somewhat high.
0: That's exactly right. So this is part of this Ukrainian response to the Russian strategic air campaign in Ukraine, which certainly does not discriminate amongst targets, energy targets, military targets, civilian targets. The Russians swing at anything, and the Ukrainians are swinging back. And yes, absolutely, the president is right when he says that this is contributing to elevated diesel prices or the prices of refined products around the world. I think you'll remember, Scott, John McCain once characterized Russia as a gas station with a nuclear arsenal. As a gas station, it's operating at about 50% capacity right now because of these Ukrainian strikes. And they are spectacular. I mean, they're hitting stuff in St. Petersburg with these drone attacks. And, you know, for listeners who don't, or viewers who don't have their map out right now, that's on the other side of Russia from Ukraine. It's quite a distance up there to the north. So it's an effective campaign from the Ukrainian perspective. But, yes, it absolutely does contribute to elevated prices.
1: Final question for you. I've got about 30, 45 seconds here. President Trump struck a deal with Denmark at the United Nations to increase U.S. oversight of security in Greenland. You in favor of this deal? Are you happy with it?
0: I'm happy with the deal. I'm glad that this issue is behind us. It was causing a lot of tension with some of these European countries that, frustrating as they are at times, we do have common interests with them. The conversation about Greenland is totally justified. It's always been totally justified. And the question is, how do we get as much out of this strategic terrain as we can without nuking our other relationships? It seems like we're on the path to that now.
1: All right. That voice, our national security expert today, comes from Aaron McClain, former United States Marine, CBS News national security analyst, a columnist for the Free Press, and host of the School of War podcast. Aaron, I know you put out a couple of episodes a week. You interview interesting people. And if you're interested in these sorts of topics, I highly recommend you get on there and subscribe to the School of War podcast. Aaron, thanks for your time today. Appreciate you joining the show.
0: Thanks, Scott. Appreciate it.
1: All right, Aaron McClain. He's a good one to follow. You want to keep up with what's going on in Iran and other conflicts around the world, I highly recommend Aaron McClain. It's why we have him on the show. And that's going to do it for us here. Day number two of the big C-SPAN simulcast is in the books. Who knows what other important guests will pop on later this week? You'll have to tune in to find out. Thanks for listening. We'll see you tomorrow. Scott Jennings on Salem. More news after this.

0: Millions will vote soon. But do they really know the issues? Now, Rob Schmidt is on Newsmax tonight talking about the war for America's future. Rob Schmidt reveals that many Americans are embracing socialism, especially young people. Rob exposes the hidden dangers of socialism and its war on our freedom. 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Millions are making the switch to Newsmax. 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
5: This hour from Town Hall, I'm Rich Thomason. Israel is marking the third anniversary of the Hamas terror attack that left more than 1,200 people dead. The BBC's Alain Nell is at the site of the attack where a music festival was underway when the terrorists swept in.
6: Hamas-led forces, Nukba forces, came here. It's now understood from Israeli military investigations that they didn't know that this party was happening. They were actually heading to another Israeli town nearby. But then, of course, when they came across people here, they were so vulnerable. They were out in the open. People had run into bomb shelters because of the rockets that were initially fired from Gaza. Many people were killed in those, and also when they were hiding around us here in the trees.
5: President Trump blames mass migration for violent unrest in France, quoting Mr. Trump's Truth Social post. This is about Islam wanting to take over a once great country, and the rioting goes on.
7: They began as a demonstration in support of striking teachers at a suburban high school near Paris, and it's now become a national crisis, with hundreds of schools forced to close and more than 5,000 taken into police custody. They are mostly minors with no previous criminal records. Students, teachers, and police alike have seen injuries. The original protest on September the 21st consisted of students joining their teachers to protest a lack of staff and resources and ended when their demands were met. But student leader Manus Nadel says that protest spread quickly, with an unprecedented number of schools now involved and France's education ministry overwhelmed. I'm Mark Mayfield.
5: President Trump says he'll be speaking with Vladimir Putin about reports of a case of deadly pneumonic plague in Russia. The president will visit Texas today, the midterm elections, less than a month away. On Wall Street, the Dow futures down 147 points, and NASDAQ futures off one. 33. More on these stories, townhall.com.
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12: Today, expect partly sunny skies and pleasant conditions with a high of 74. It will be breezy in the afternoon. Tonight will be mainly clear with a low of 50. Tomorrow will bring mostly sunny skies with a high of 69. I'm meteorologist Jason Caterina on FM 92.7 and AM 1400. 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
0: News, politics, entertainment. This is O'Connor and Company.
15: Well, the Democrats are at it again with a new hoax, lying to you about what Donald Trump said. And a lot of people fell for it. Understandably, too, we'll explain. why it was understandable to fall for this thing. We'll tell you the truth, and we'll tell you who's lying to you and why. That's the key thing, why. 10 years after Donald Trump came on the scene politically, and we all sort of got accustomed to him saying stuff the way he says them at rallies, and everyone's hair is on fire, and then you find out 2 days later, well, wait a second, he didn't really say what they're saying he said. You'd think that we would have learned by now. And the fact of the matter is, they're not stupid. They have learned by now. 10 years later, they continue to do this because, well, because that's the only chance they have to deceive enough people and have them say, you know, I never forget how many voters in 2020 said, I know that Trump didn't really say the things they say he said, and I know that they keep lying, but I'm just exhausted. I'm just tired of it all. Can't we just move along? And so we'll get Biden in there and everything will be great. Yeah. Exactly. Look what happened. Good morning, Larry O'Connor. O'Connor and Company here on our flagship station, WMAL in Washington, D.C. We've got a busy morning this morning, especially as we take some somber reflection on this, the third anniversary of the October 7th massacre in Israel at the hands of Hamas terrorists, who within 48 hours suddenly were the heroes of the story and Israel were the bad guys. That's always going to fascinate me how that happened, how it continues to happen. Cal Thomas will join us this morning. In our second hour, Adam Zimmerman, who is trying to teach our children well in Montgomery County, Maryland, and yet, well, it's not always that easy as he tries to continue to tell the truth about October 7th. Dan Cox will also join us, Republican nominee for governor in Maryland, fresh off his debate with Wes Moore yesterday. In our third hour, Adam Gillette will join us, talk about the campus reaction to October 7th and how that all transpired. And then finally, the Attorney General of Florida about a new lawsuit against some interests in China who apparently are trying to surveil you in your own living room. That's all coming up, but let's talk about the new hoax. It all began this way yesterday in the morning. Well, really, it was late in the evening on October 5th after the president delivered remarks at a rally in Nebraska. The HQ News Now Twitter feed, this is a social media account that used to be the Kamala Harris for President campaign account on Twitter, or X as we call it now. They converted the Kamala Harris presidential campaign account into just a broadly speaking left-wing Democrat hate Trump, hate Republicans Twitter account. They posted a video, and this is how they framed the video. It says, Trump on Iran, colon, let them take out Los Angeles and San Diego. It's a small price to pay. So that's the framing of this clip that Trump said at the rally. And now let me tell you something. A lot of people will look at that and never even click on the video to hear what Donald Trump said. They'll just see that and express their outrage. Trump on Iran, colon, let them take out Los Angeles and San Diego. It's a small price to pay. Donald Trump, the president of the United States, saying, go ahead and take out Los Angeles and San Diego. That's a small price to pay. Wow, I can't believe the president said that. Well, of course, the president didn't say that. Now, if you do click on the video, now understand, a lot of people will click on the video with that seed already planted. So in other words, their brain, either consciously or subconsciously, is waiting to hear President Trump say about Iran, let them take out Los Angeles and San Diego. It's a small price to pay. So when your brain is already trained to hear that, because that's what you were told he said, well, you can kind of understand, I suppose, why the first thing that comes to mind after you actually hear his words is exactly what you were told to think he said. But now that I've warned you, if you zoom out a little bit and listen to his words again, it sounds very different. Here's what he actually said. This is clip one. Let's go ahead and hear it.
16: I want to see a tremendous victory. You want to see a tremendous victory because it verifies all the things we did. And again, remember, with the war, it's just artificial. It's a little bit high. It's a small price to pay for keeping the world safe, keeping our country safe. They can take out a city. Let them take out Los Angeles. Let them take out San Diego. This is a very small price to pay. And it's going to be over with very soon. It's essentially almost over with. And they might keep going a little long. You know, they always say they have a big threshold for pain. They need it. Let me tell you, they need it. but it's going to end very soon, and it'll end one way or the other, and your gas and your gasoline and all of the things. And
15: all right, so let's listen to it one more time, and I will pause it a little bit so we can break it down. I want you to hear it in its entirety, because I want to tell you, starting for, and again, we didn't have this story yesterday morning because it was unfolding before our eyes. Those morons at MS Now, Joe and Mika. Good morning, Joe and Mika. Oh, they're on the air right now as well. They sort of started this ball rolling in the morning yesterday after picking up on this clip from the Kamala Harris campaign account the night before. And of course, Joe expressed his absolute moral outrage over it, as he's done for the last 10 years about Donald Trump. It's just, again, why do we have to continue this cycle of idiocy? So, you know, it caught fire yesterday. Gavin Newsom, we'll show you what he had to say, but let's do it again. And I'm going to pause you here, Paul, in the studio, if you don't mind, as we go. Let's listen again. The framing of it from the Kamala Harris campaign, Trump on Iran. Let him take out Los Angeles and San Diego. It's a small price to pay. Donald Trump is saying we don't care if Iran takes out Los Angeles and San Diego. Because one thing I've learned about Donald Trump, he really doesn't care too much about his legacy or how he will be remembered in history. And he thinks that Democrats and anyone who's living in Los Angeles and San Diego is expendable, of course. So one thing that we all know about Donald Trump is he's fine with the mass slaughter of innocent Americans. And he'd be fine with history books noting the fact that Los Angeles and San Diego were obliterated by Iran, our enemy that he's in a war with right now, on his watch. I'm sure that Donald Trump is totally fine with that, right? I mean, you think about this and you break it down and you realize how absurd it is. But let's listen to it again. Go ahead.
16: I want to see a tremendous victory. You want to see a tremendous victory because it verifies all the things we did. And again, remember, with the war, it's just artificial. It's a little bit high. It's a small price to pay.
15: Pause right there. So what is he talking about? It's artificial. It's a little bit high. It's a small price. Well, if you actually took the clip a few minutes before that, he was speaking for minutes on end before this moment about the price of gas. He was talking about how he was in Iowa and he saw gas for $1.95 a gallon. He saw gas for maybe 2010 cents. When you go to California, it's, you know, $7. And he was talking about, you know, it's gotten lower and it's going to get lower. Then he says it's artificial. It's a small price. The small price to pay line has to do with the price of gas being a little bit more expensive right now. That's a small price to pay if we can keep Iran from ever getting a nuclear weapon, right? Obviously. Then he goes on to talk about Iran's military capabilities. Go ahead.
16: The world safe, keeping our country safe. They can take out a city. Let them take out Los Angeles. Let them take out San Diego. This is a very small price to pay. And it's going to be over very soon.
15: All right, so there you go. So he's talking about they could take out a city. And there's a... And again, this part of the problem here, but of course, I've been around watching Donald Trump for over 10 years, so I've grown accustomed to it. But Donald Trump, when he weaves off teleprompter and just starts speaking off the top of his head and he grabs half a sentence from there and half a sentence from there, he doesn't finish or complete a thought. He picks up a thought from a minute and a half ago and then completes it again. And he was what he meant to say, or what he was obviously stating in half thought, half sentence, was, let them take out San Diego and then see what happens. They can take out an entire city. We want that. Of course, we don't want that to happen. Higher gas prices is a small price to pay. Well, there you have it. It all seems pretty simple, unless you're a political opportunist who makes his bones off expressing faux outrage over a fake controversy, like Gavin Newsom. Here's how he responded. Gavin Newsom is the governor of California, where, you know, they have several problems that need attending to there over the 8 years on his watch, which he's just letting fester. He doesn't care anymore. There's a new governor's race going on. He'll be replaced soon. He's got his eye on the prize, the next race that he's going to engage in, the race for the president of the United States. So, of course, he hears this and he runs into his podcast studio because, of course, he has a podcast. And here's what he said. Clip two.
17: So if you didn't think the November election mattered, just considered what just happened. The president of the United States, the same one who sent in the National Guard into Los Angeles, sent 700 active duty Marines to the second largest city in the United States of America, just invited Iran to take out Los Angeles and San Diego, where, by the way, over 130,000 active duty personnel are stationed, our best and the brightest.
15: There you go.
17: This is not
15: so
17: only
15: that's what Gavin Newsom did with it. And then this is how PBS, that you used to pay for, reported on the story. Clip three, please.
18: California's Democratic lawmakers condemned the remarks, and Republican congressional candidate and Navy veteran Jim Desmond said he vehemently disagrees, saying, quote, no American city is expendable.
15: There you go. We got a Republican candidate to comment on it. So clearly, Republicans are turning on Trump because of what he said. Well, no, you know what they did. They got up to this guy. He had not seen the clip, and they said, Trump just said, let Iran take out Los Angeles. It's a small price to pay. What's your reaction? And on it goes. And I'm just exhausted. Not by Trump, but by the left.
0: Millions will vote soon. But do they really know the issues? Now, Rob Schmidt is on Newsmax tonight talking about the war for America's future. Rob Schmidt reveals that many Americans are embracing socialism, especially young people. Rob exposes the hidden dangers of socialism and its war on our freedom. He says the big media won't tell you the truth about President Trump and his real record. A secure border, biggest tax cuts in history, inflation under control, lowest drug prices, largest crime drop ever, and so much more. Rob has the whole story on Trump and the media, so watch Newsmax on cable tonight. Millions are making the switch to Newsmax. You should too. 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
6: It's honestly a textbook left-wing propaganda BS at work, and we've seen it right before our eyes. And to bring it back to a broader view, this is what we're focusing on, literally on the four-week mark before the election of the midterms. They got nothing. They got nothing. They're trying to stoke outrage. They're starting to panic. They're starting to see the early voting numbers, not who people are voting for, but they're seeing the number of Republicans in swing districts and swing states who are demanding early voting and mail-in ballots. We're always behind on those numbers from the Democrats, and then we make it up on Election Day. They're starting to panic now because they're seeing a pattern similar to 2024 where Republicans are super motivated to vote. What are we going to do? How are we going to keep people from wanting to vote and support the Republicans? Let's say that Donald Trump wants Iran to nuke San Diego. That's a moral outrage. How can you support this man? That's the playbook, and here's how it works. Clip one, Donald Trump says this at a rally. Go.
16: I want to see a tremendous victory. You want to see a tremendous victory because it verifies all the things we did. And again, remember, with the war, it's just artificial. It's a little bit high. It's a small price to pay for keeping the world safe, keeping our country safe. They can take out a city. Let them take out Los Angeles. Let them take out San Diego. This is a very small price to pay. And he's going to be over with very soon.
6: There you go. So he says that at a rally, and then a political propaganda social media outfit, used to be run for the Kamala Harris campaign, now Kamala Harris, she still owns it, runs it to promote left-wing garbage. They frame that clip and say, Trump on Iran, let him take out Los Angeles and San Diego. It's a small price to pay. That's step two. Step three, prominent voice like Gavin Newsom, who's running for president in 2 years, takes that and then goes to his podcast and expresses his moral indignation and outrage, but really turns it back on all the other Republicans. Where's J.D. Vance? Where's Marco Rubio? Where's Speaker Johnson? Every Republican needs to own this now. You see how it works? Here we go. Remember how all the Democrats didn't ever have to own Graham Plattner and the Nazi tattoo, which was real? But here, you come up with a fraudulent lie about Donald Trump, and every single Republican on the ballot 4 weeks from now must respond and must answer to this. Here's Gavin Newsom. Step three, go ahead.
17: So if you didn't think the November election mattered, just considered what just happened.
6: Wait, pause. You see, he's framing the entire thing around the election. This entire thing is framed based on this is what November's all about. This is what the election 4 weeks is all about. It's so transparent what they're doing. And once you see it, you can't unsee it. All right, go ahead. Let him continue.
17: One who sent in the National Guard into Los Angeles sent 700 active duty Marines to the second largest city in the United States of America, just invited Iran to take out Los Angeles and San Diego, where, by the way, over 130,000 active duty personnel are stationed, our best and the brightest.
6: Pause there.
17: This is not...
6: He just invited Iran to take out Los Angeles and San Diego. Do you see how they do this? Do you see how they twist? Did Donald Trump? Even if you take the frame of mind that he said something that even may have sounded like that, it's not even close to it. He did not invite Iran to do it. This is how they do it. They did this with Hillary Clinton and Russia and her emails and the servers. It's literally 10 years old. This playbook. All right, go ahead and finish it.
17: Madness, this is dangerous, and it's deranged. And the question is self-evident. Where the hell is Congress? Where the hell are you, Speaker Johnson? Marco Rubio, the great J.D. Vance, where is your outrage?
6: There you go. That's it. All right, so step one, Trump says something sloppy, to be fair, at a rally. Step two, propaganda political outfit frames it on social media completely deceptively. Step three, prominent Democrat politician Gavin Newsom takes that, runs with it, makes it about the elections, and challenges, as he put it, the great J.D. Vance, who he knows he'll probably run against in the election, and challenges Republicans to respond. Then, step four, the media picks the ball up, runs with it, and then goes to Republican politicians saying, aren't you going to condemn this? That's what happened. Here's PBS.
18: California's Democratic lawmakers condemned the remarks, and Republican congressional candidate and Navy veteran Jim Desmond said he vehemently disagrees, saying, quote, no American city is expendable. The White House countered that Mr. Trump was misunderstood and was arguing that the war is preventing Iran from ever having such capability.
6: There you go. And that's how they do it. And now here we are 24 hours later, and that's their news cycle. And the question is, are you going to continue to fall for it? 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Or more accurately, they think their voters are stupid. 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
8: With SRN News, I'm Rich Thomason in Washington. Israel is observing the third anniversary of the Hamas terror attack and left more than 1,200 people dead. The site of the attack, a place where a music festival was underway when the terrorists swept in, went on a killing and kidnapping spree. President Trump blames mass migration for violent unrest in France. Quoting Mr. Trump's Truth Social post, this is about Islam wanting to take over a once great country. The rioting goes on. The president says that he has a call planned with Vladimir Putin about reports of a case of deadly pneumonic plague in Russia. And Mr. Trump will be visiting Texas later today with the midterm elections, now less than a month away. On Wall Street, the Dow futures are down 186 points, while the NASDAQ futures are off 144. More details at srnnews.com.
0: Millions will vote soon, but do they really know the issues? Now, Rob Schmidt is on Newsmax tonight talking about the war for America's future. Rob Schmidt reveals that many Americans are embracing socialism, especially young people. Rob exposes the hidden dangers of socialism and its war on our freedom. 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A secure border, biggest tax cuts in history, inflation under control, lowest drug prices, largest crime drop ever, and so much more. 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
10: Today, expect partly sunny skies and pleasant conditions with a high of 74. It will be breezy in the afternoon. Tonight will be mainly clear with a low of 50. Tomorrow will bring mostly sunny skies with a high of 69. I'm meteorologist Jason Katarina on FM 92.7 and AM 1400. 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
15: We're in the Relief Factor studios here. It's Larry O'Connor. Good morning on O'Connor & Company. Coming up in 30 minutes, we're going to speak with, we're going to speak with Adam Zimmerman. Now, he is a Montgomery County Public School parent. He's also an educator at the Temple Beth Ami in Rockville and the grandson of Holocaust survivors. We're going to get him from a very personal perspective to reflect on this three-year anniversary of the October 7th terror attacks and how we navigate this topic here in America, as it appears within 48 hours of this horrendous massacre, somehow the narrative was set that Hamas and the Palestinians are the victims in all of this. It is one of the wonders of modern American media and insane left-wing politics that that narrative was set and continues to this day. We'll also talk to Adam Gallette later in the program about those campus demonstrations turned into riots where university students took up the cause of the terrorists themselves. That's coming up in the program. Right now, we're joined, as we always are at this time on Wednesdays, with the great syndicated columnist extraordinaire Cal Thomas. Good morning, Cal.
11: Good morning to you, Larry. You sound in fine voice this morning. Whatever lozenges you're taking, I want one.
15: Likewise to you, my friend. Listen, I want to talk to you about what's going on in France right now and those riots. Mm-hmm. And again, a media deception about what's really at play. But I think to frame it properly, why don't you pick up where I was just discussing about October 7th and sort of where we are 3 years later and the development of this narrative that in some way Israel is at fault for their own victimization there 3 years ago.
11: Well, it started in France, as you know, and you do, and listeners know if they've been paying attention, with some legitimate grievances by students with overcrowded classrooms, not enough teachers, and other things. But, of course, it was quickly hijacked by the left, this demonstration, and the hard left. You see Palestinian flags out there on the streets, which have nothing to do with the teaching capacity of the universities in Paris and throughout France.
15: Right.
11: And then you have, you're talking about the October 7th anniversary. The media and so many of the people, there's a growing anti-Semitism here, just like there was in Germany before World War II. It is the most amazing thing. The Jews are easy to hit on. They're not responsible for anything bad. They're responsible for practically everything good. Science, technology, the only democracy in the Middle East, an economic engine for the area, if the rest of the Arab and Muslim world would only embrace it, which, of course, they are not doing.
15: Yeah.
11: So I continue to worry about this anti-Semitism, but it's taught in the schools. You know, Oscar Hammerstein had a song in South Pacific, said, "You've got to be taught to hate." And boy, he nailed it in that song.
15: Yeah, you're right. You have to be carefully taught. The scene in France is remarkable to me in that you see fires, you see cars overturned and set on fire, you see people, police officers being targeted for violence. And yes, these are people who are all marching, wearing nearly all black. They've got their Palestinian flags that they're waving. I've seen flags for Hamas and Hezbollah being proudly waved. You're a left-wing progressive French politician, and you're watching that transpire in Paris, and you've got to think to yourself, what do these people want? We were the first to acknowledge Palestine as a legitimate political state. And it's true. You know, France jumps out there and says, yes, we acknowledge Palestine. And what do they get for their troubles? They're burning down their city.
11: Well, they never have enough. Of course, they want it all. This is a continuing threat to Western culture and religion. Yeah, the schools are overcrowded, as I said, but this is not about the schools.
15: Mm-mm.
11: This is about trying to destroy what our Western and European heritage is.
15: Yeah.
11: The left has been trying to do that for years. The white supremacy, the Indigenous Peoples Day on Columbus Day, that's now on my calendar on my phone. I can't get rid of it. It has both of them right now, Columbus Day and Indigenous Peoples Day. But if I try to take it off, I can't do it. This is what the left wants to impose on everybody.
15: People will hear that and they'll think it's just, oh, well, that's a little thing. What do you care? No. It matters a lot. It matters because you talk about, you know, the attempt by the left to tear down the institutions of Western civilization. That's us. We're one of those institutions. In fact, you could say that we are the most successful representation of Western civilization here in the United States of America. Do you fear that what we're seeing transpire on the streets of Paris right now could very well happen here in the United States of America?
11: I absolutely do, and that's what this coming election is all about. With all these so-called democratic socialists running, they're lying about what they believe. They're flipping when they're caught, like Tallarico in Texas, like El Sadad,
15: El Sayed in Michigan.
11: In Michigan.
15: That Tallarico. I think he goes by Tallarico, but I do like Tallarico. It makes him sound like a kitty cat, like a calico.
11: Yeah. No, that's true. That's a good point. No, I think it could happen here, but it

0: this Islam, absolutely exploded post 9/11 and continued, of course, during the Obama presidency. What happened there? Why, when we were attacked on 9/11, did we as a country make a new policy to welcome and embrace people coming from Muslim-dominant Sharia countries? Was there even a conversation going on at the time about doing that deliberately?
1: Absolutely not. This is one of the greatest strategies of all time. Infiltration, followed by subordination, followed by domination, has been their modus operandi, if you look at other Muslim nations, ever since Islam was created in the 7th century.
0: Since the Ottoman Empire, yeah.
1: Yeah. Now, I would say, though, to be fair, I think if you're going to have holidays for all these things, the atheists need their own, and I would recommend April 1st.
0: Thank you, Cal, for lightening the conversation for a moment. Now, as we're chuckling, I want to bring up a pretty infamous American who passed away yesterday, Jim Baker, the televangelist. I remember the PTL Club, Praise the Lord Club. He and his wife, Tammy Faye, they become sort of a television iconic couple there. Deeply devout Christians, but then, of course, Jim Baker had his scandals of various types. You covered that story at the time and sort of what it meant to the cultural zeitgeist here in America.
1: Well, first of all, there are some critics who said that PTL really stood for pass the loot, but that's another issue.
0: Yeah, there was, you know, when the gospel is wrapped up in a 800 number and credit cards are accepted, you start to get a little cynical. Yeah.
1: Yeah, I know. Well, look, this is part of the what is called in certain Christian circles the prosperity gospel. Mm-hmm. These guys on TV saying, if you send me money, then God is going to bless you with even more money. And they'd have people come on and say, oh, yeah, I sent Jim Baker $100. I really didn't have it, but I believe what he said. And lordy, lordy, a week later, I got a check for $10,000. Praise God. And this is just a false gospel. That's not the way God works. But they're still around. You had Jimmy Swaggart there, who got in his own sex scandal. Baker, of course, went to prison because he was scamming people at his Charlotte, North Carolina facility there, double and triple selling condos. And I had him to my house after he got out of prison, because I'd written a column saying he doesn't belong in prison. He needs to be put under the biblical admonition of restitution. Paying people back he is defrauded. Putting him in jail isn't going to help the people who were defrauded. And he came to my house, and I said, Jim, I know the answer to the question, but I want to hear it from you. When did you first start going wrong? And he said, when I surrounded myself with people who told me only what I wanted to hear. Boy, there is a standard that works with politicians as well as religious leaders.
0: Wow, that's amazing. What was he like when he came to your house? Is this for an interview, for a column you were writing?
1: Well, no, just because, I'd written him in prison and he wrote me back and, well, I wrote this column and he read it and he wrote me back and said, he agreed and he seemed to be contrite. But I said, Jim, for you, TV is like a drug. You need to stay off it and find something else. And he did for about 3 months. Then he went back on and the same thing. You know, so much of this is funny in a sick kind of way. But he, Tammy Faye, of course, who is mocked for her makeup and eyelashes and everything, went on to marry one of Baker's aides named Roe Messner in what sounded like a cheap soap opera. Read my column tomorrow. It's all in there in the Washington Times.
0: I love it.
1: It was quite an era.
0: Well, listen, I can't wait. No, it was definitely a very unique era in the world and in the American culture and in the pop culture, because they became iconic pop culture figures transcending their religious broadcasts. So I'm looking forward to reading your column. And Cal, you have lived quite a life.
1: Well, I am. We've always had these people. Remember Elmer Gantry? Remember played by Burt Lancaster in the movie? Remember what was that woman out in California who was back in the 20s who was had live animals on stage and all kinds of? She was crazy.
0: I do remember the Andy Griffith movie. What is it? The voice in the crowd or a face in the crowd?
1: Face
0: what was that
1: in called? The crowd. Yeah, was the best political movie. Bud Schulberg produced it. His brother Stuart worked for NBC, and that's where I met him. But A Face in the Crowd, the greatest political movie I think ever made.
0: Yeah, I watched Facing the Crowd a couple of years ago, and boy, when you look at the advent of cable news and the primetime personalities and now streaming and

0: podcast personalities. Right. It's that's ripe for a remake, or you can just watch the original and it still speaks. Mm-hmm. Also, by the way, I love going down these rabbit holes with you. Face in the Crowd was the Hollywood debut of what young, then unknown actress?
1: Yvette Menu.
0: Lee Remick. I got you.
1: Lee Remick. That's right. You got me. Well, they all look alike. It's sort of like the former Republican press secretary showing up on Fox.
0: Oh, that's, I know. Were you shocked to learn that Caroline Leavitt would be a new Fox News personality?
1: That's the way to get on Fox now, apparently, being the White House press secretary. You got three blondes, and, you know, she wanted to spend more time with her family. Well, that didn't last long.
0: Hold on. Or if you're Sean Spicer, you start your own independent streaming career. Or if you're Sarah Huckabee Sanders, you become governor of a state. There's a lot of paths for success out there, Cal. Thanks for joining us, my friend. Always good to talk to you.
1: All right,
0: Larry. 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
0: Good morning. Yes, it is the Relief Factor studio. We've got a lot of moving parts here this morning. As I told you, Adam Zimmerman joining us and Dan Cox in the next hour. Also in the next hour, just in, independent journalist Erin Molan. She's actually got a program with Salem News Channel, the same network that you can see this show every morning streaming. Live on video from 6 to 9 Eastern, Salem News Channel, Connor and Company. We're the morning show over there. Erin Molan, she is an independent journalist based out of Australia. She's got a affiliation and relationship with Town Hall and with Salem now. And she has been reporting from inside Gaza for the last several days. She's got a special coming out about October 7th, and we're going to hear from her. I think is she in Israel tonight, or is she back in Australia? We will find out. I think she's in Israel, and we're going to get a report from her about what she saw in the tunnels in Gaza, underneath residential buildings, underneath hospitals, where the terrorists have been hiding out, storing all of their ammunition and their weapons to attack innocent Israelis. We're going to get a direct report from a journalist in Israel, who has been in Gaza for many days, putting together this special primetime report for Salem News Channel. That's coming up also in the next hour. Let's turn to Hollywood, if you don't mind, because as you know, Hollywood is a bit of a cesspool of left-wing ideology and politics, and they try to create content that undermines every value and principle you try to adhere to and raise your children with. That's Hollywood for you. It's why we like people over at Angel Studios and other independent production companies who are trying to forge a new path. Nothing says Hollywood of the last four decades than superstar Michael Douglas, who is a very good actor. But he's also, of course, he's a product of that left-wing cesspool. His father, Kirk Douglas, raised him in Southern California in the movie business. And so it's hard for us to even imagine him emerging without being a radical left-wing Democrat, which he is. And that means, of course, he's welcome with open arms on the panel of The View. Well, he was on The View yesterday talking about, I don't know what. Does he have something to promote? Is he still doing things? Last I saw, he played Liberace, and that was just unnerving. Anyway, he's on the panel, and he turns to Anna Navarro. You know, Anna Navarro, the Republican-hating Republican, who always sits on the panel and says, as a Republican, and then Mi Abuela goes on and starts screaming in her, I think, not completely authentic Latina accent about how terrible Republicans are. And Michael Douglas asked Anna Navarro the question we've all been asking. Go ahead and let's run clip 15. I'm going to pause you halfway through, just so you know. Go ahead, Michael Douglas.
14: But Anna, I have to ask you something. I've admired you now. So much for the last couple of years.
15: Don't say that Michael Douglas admires me, because I'm going
14: to
15: cry.
14: I'm going to have to tell you, but why aren't you independent? How can you still be a Republican?
15: Because.
14: Why aren't you independent?
0: Okay. Oh, and I do love that it gets a big applause line. By the way, yes, he's promoting his new memoir called One Hell of a Ride, released yesterday. There you go. He's got a new book out. Make sure you ignore it and buy Kurt Schlichter's book instead. So the question is, how can you stay a Republican? Why aren't you independent? And I know that, that laid into that question is kind of how do you affiliate with these people? How can you call yourself a Republican and associate with them and be in their club because they're so awful and they're so terrible and they're so bigoted and they're so sexist and they're so Islamophobic and they're so homophobic. They're, you know, all the things. Trust me, I was a Republican and I worked in Hollywood. I know exactly what this question was meant to say. But when I hear it a very different way. Why aren't you independent? Why do you still call yourself a Republican? I thank you. Yes, Anna, why do you still call yourself a Republican? Since you've spent the last decade decrying the Republican Party, go, leave, stop calling yourself a Republican when you stand against everything the party stands for. It's not a question of how can you associate with those kind of people. No, the question is, why do you keep lying to all of us and call yourself a Republican? But her answer is even more telling, actually. She finally gives him an answer. Take a listen.
15: He got you there. I'll tell you why.
14: Right.
15: Because I live in Florida where the primaries are closed.
14: Right.
15: And I want to be able to vote in the primaries and vote against those sons of.
14: Okay.
15: That's fair. That will make a difference in the primary.
0: Wait, what do you mean make a difference? I want to vote against them. I want to vote against the SOBs. So I stay a Republican. Okay, good to know. Listen, I have been a Republican in Los Angeles, in New York City, in Washington, D.C., in Montgomery County, Maryland. I've been surrounded by the opposing party my entire adult life. It never once occurred to me to switch parties, call myself a Democrat so I could undermine their primary process and try to, you know, tinker with their politicians that they're choosing from. But that's, you know, I'm no Anna Navarro, I suppose. I do align myself in Hollywood a little bit more with John Cleese, who technically is in London. John Cleese has become incredibly outspoken on social media and on television appearances there across the pond, battling against free speech values, Western values, Christian values, doing battle against the radical Islamists who are, well, destroying the country that he loves. He's been outspoken about how his culture, the British Western civilization Christian culture, is in fact superior to that of the Middle East and Islam. No, he's actually used those words, superior. And because of that, they're trying to, well, arrest him. In fact, it's been announced that a Muslim group is reporting John Cleese to counter-terrorist programs for incendiary posts about Muslims and Islam. The government is likely to take it seriously, for to do otherwise might risk enraging the nation's Muslim population. John Cleese's response? I can't wait to be arrested. Please tell the police to contact my agent. You go, John Cleese. Well done. When it comes to supplements, two things matter most, that it works and that you can trust it. 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
16: Breaking news this hour from Town Hall. I'm Rich Thomason. What began as a student protest over conditions at high schools in France has morphed into something else. Violent riots rage. President Trump blames mass migration, writing on Truth Social, this is about Islam wanting to take over a once great country. Harry Cole, editor-at-large of the Sun newspaper, says that those should be trying to calm things down or actually stoking the unrest.
17: We've had politicians joining in this melee, and you think that is going to be a very, very dangerous road for France to take. There's one very big difference between students having legitimate concerns and active politicians, presidential candidates, stirring the pot.
16: On Tuesday, we introduce you to Dunham House, $14 million project designed to treat wounded veterans impacted by moderate to severe traumatic brain injuries. Kate McCauley, president, CEO of the organization Wounded Warriors Family Support, says that wounded vets who served as far back as the Iraq War still in need of very specialized care today.
18: What's going to happen? Who's going to take care of these young men and women with these traumatic brain injuries when the families have aged out, the parents are no longer able to take care of them? Now we're seeing the caregiver burnout, which typically are the spouses. And so we have applicants coming from all over the United States. And so, again, who's going to take care of them? The Dunham House will.
16: Kate McCauley adds that the Omaha, Nebraska-based Dunham House, home for vets wounded in military service, represents a promise to them that is being kept by the American people who privately donate at dunhamhouse.org. This is a solemn day in Israel. The country is marking the third anniversary of the Hamas terror attack, killed more than 1,200 people. President Trump says he'll be talking with Vladimir Putin about reports of deadly pneumonic plague in Russia. On Wall Street, the Dow futures are down 264 points. The Nasdaq futures off 175. More on these stories at townhall.com.
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20: Today, expect partly sunny skies and pleasant conditions with a high of 74. It will be breezy in the afternoon. Tonight will be mainly clear with a low of 50. Tomorrow will bring mostly sunny skies with a high of 69. I'm meteorologist Jason Katarina on FM 92.7 and AM 1400. 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
0: From our flagship station, WMAL, in Washington, D.C., the Relief Factor Studios, and all across the O'Connor & Company Salem Network, it's Larry O'Connor here on this 7th day of October, the three-year anniversary of the massacre in Israel at the hands of Hamas terrorists. Sadly, what I just said in describing the events of October 7th is controversial in some places. You can't describe it that way. What do you mean, Matt? That was just the resistance. It was inevitable after years of apartheid-style occupation. It's despicable how the narrative of that horrific terror attack has been morphed and warped and well, shot through the lens of left-wing ideology and anti-Israel bigotry. But we're going to continue to discuss it and reflect on it. Coming up in this hour, we've got independent journalist Aaron Mullen, who's been working on behalf of Salem News Network, where this show is streamed every morning live on video. She's got a special coming out where she just spent some time in the tunnels near the Israeli border that Hamas has dug out. This was only discovered about 8 months ago. It'll show you exactly what these terrorists were doing in plotting their massacres and more massacres against the Israeli people. She's going to be joining us on that exclusive coming up in a little over 30 minutes. Also, Dan Cox, the Republican governor candidate for Maryland, will be joining us to talk about his debate yesterday with Wes Moore, and a whole lot more coming up here on the program. But let's get right to our current guest, Adam Zimmerman. Adam Zimmerman is familiar to our program here and our listeners in Washington, D.C. He is a Montgomery County public school parent. He's also an educator on the Holocaust at Temp Beth Ami in Rockville. I used to live right next door there to the temple. And he's also the grandson of Holocaust survivors. Mr. Zimmerman, thank you for joining us on this solemn day.
26: Thank you for having me, Larry. I appreciate it.
0: Oh, gosh. Which hat do you want to put on first? Tell me a little bit first about being a Jewish dad. In this time as a parent in Montgomery County, where you see what the political narrative has been, sadly, in some circles in this country post October 7th. Tell me about the conversations you have with your kids and all the kids that are in your charge.
26: Yeah, so I've taught a Holocaust and Jewish identity class at my synagogue for the past 10 years, seventh graders. And what I've seen throughout that time is amidst this explosion of anti-Semitic incidents in this country and in our area, it is sadly something that every Jewish child has as part of their experience. What I find from speaking with my kids or my students is that there are very few degrees of separation, that even if one child hasn't personally experienced it, they probably know somebody who has. It is frequently happening to their circles. They are talking about it. They are hearing about it. They are seeing it on their social media feeds. It has become an ever-present part of the Jewish experience for children in this area, and it's reached epidemic proportions. MCPS announced just a few days ago that during the last school year, there were 600 incidents of hate bias instances in the county schools last year. That's up from 253 the prior school year.
0: Oh, that's way up.
26: That's just a massive incidents number and something that has to be dealt with, and the district just hasn't done it yet.
0: So people from the protesters to politicians will stop you there, Mr. Zimmerman, and say, whoa. We're not anti-Semitic. We're anti-Zionist. I'm sure you hear that all the time. Will you pick that apart and break it down for me, the distinction, if there is a distinction, between being anti-Zionist and how it's not the same as being anti-Semitic?
26: Yeah, so we hear this all the time, and it is a distinction without a difference. If you are opposed to the existence of a strong, democratic, Jewish state of Israel, simply because it is a democratic Jewish state of Israel, that is a form of anti-Semitism, pure and simple, full stop. The distinctions and the nuances that those who hold these views try to bring into the conversation to suggest that it's not, falls flat. And what we've seen over the past few years, particularly since October 7th, is that it's become a de facto permissive, increasingly permissive political stance to take. And that in turn has had a huge impact on our kids. We live in this permissive atmosphere where if you are opposed to Israel's conduct in Gaza for the past 3 years and you view it as an opportunity to spew hatred towards Jewish people and suggest that we're all lumped together simply because we believe in a democratic Jewish state of Israel. That's why we see these huge numbers. That's why our kids are being targeted every day, and it's completely unacceptable.
0: So from the slogans being shouted in a march or a protest on a college campus to a rock star wearing it on a T-shirt when they're giving a concert to an actor screaming it when they receive an award at the Oscars or the Grammys, free Palestine, free Palestine, free Palestine. You hear it all the time from politicians. When you hear free Palestine, what are you actually hearing? What do you think they're actually saying? Because I think some people in America think, oh, they're talking about Gaza and the West Bank. Is that really what they're saying?
26: You know, there's nobody, I don't think, on any side of the political aisle or spectrum who doesn't want peace in that region. Israelis desperately want peace in that region. Every family that was touched by October 7th, directly or indirectly, wants peace in that region for everybody. What we're seeing, though, increasingly and consistently, is specific words and slogans. And I can tell you as a teacher that the words that you use matter, and that they are intentional. When we see and hear slogans like that, they are not being done in the cause of peace, but rather to send a message to Jews to suggest that they don't belong, that they don't have a place in that area, that the systematic extinction of Jews from that area would be welcome. You know, we hear the word genocide quite a bit these days, and it might interest people to know that that word was not invented until World War II. The English language has existed for 1,500 years. That word didn't come about until World War II because we literally didn't have a word to describe systematic, state-sponsored killing of a national group, racial group, ethnic group, a group based on faith. Yeah. The perpetrators of genocide over the past 3 years, it's Hamas. It was Hamas that completely destroyed or went after babies, women, Holocaust survivors, people at a music festival whose only crime was being Jewish. Those are your perpetrators of genocide in this story. And I fear that the farther we get from the anniversary, people increasingly forget or at least choose not to remember. Mm-hmm. And it's important on days like this to remind people just what happened and just how barbaric it was.
0: We're speaking with Adam Zimmerman. He is an educator specifically about the Holocaust. He's also the grandson of Holocaust survivors. And you just said it's important that we don't forget. We're talking about something that just happened 3 years ago. And frankly, people tended to forget within 48 hours of this event where they were actually framing Israel as the aggressor and as the enemy and as the problem, even though that they were still, victimized by this and mourning the loss of over 1,000 people and, you know, working to try to get over 200 hostages that had been abducted that were held captive, some of them for over 2 years. But somehow they immediately turned this narrative around on Israel and on the Jewish people. So I want you to connect those dots to your grandparents and what you teach on a daily basis with regard to the Holocaust, because never forget's supposed to mean something. But I'm afraid that it's easy to forget when you're fed lies.
26: Yeah, so my grandparents, Larry, were born in Poland. They were 15 and 11 when the Nazis invaded in 1939. Over the ensuing 6 years, both sets of their parents were killed. Most of their siblings were killed. They were slave labor, essentially, for most of World War II, working in factories and munitions, slaves of the Nazis, and spent the last several months of the war in concentration camps. Throughout that entire time, the destruction of their lives, their families, their communities where they were born, their only crime was being Jewish. That's the connecting point here between the Holocaust and October 7th, where once again, the people targeted in those attacks, their only crime was being Jewish. And because of that quote-unquote crime, lives, families, whole communities were completely and utterly destroyed. Now, my grandparents somehow managed to pick up the pieces, restart their lives from nothing, came to America, didn't speak English, had no money, very little family, and managed to rebuild. And what we're seeing, and this is another huge part of this day, is family members in Israel over the past 3 years who have lost everything, who have been destroyed, similarly trying to pick up the pieces and advocate on behalf of those families who lost so much and continue to grieve each day, because for them, October 7th is every day, just like the Holocaust was every day for my grandparents. So what we see in times of complete, utter depravity from some, we see the best of humanity emerge from others. Amen. My grandparents were part of that, and now we're seeing that from folks in Israel as well.
0: And we try to embrace that and embrace that light as much as possible.
4: Millions will vote soon, but do they really know the issues? Now, Rob Schmidt is on Newsmax tonight talking about the war for America's future. Rob Schmidt reveals that many Americans are embracing socialism, especially young people. Rob exposes the hidden dangers of socialism and its war on our freedom. He says the big media won't tell you the truth about President Trump and his real record. A secure border, biggest tax cuts in history, inflation under control, lowest drug prices, largest crime drop ever, and so much more. Rob has the whole story on Trump and the media. So watch Newsmax on cable tonight. Millions are making the switch to Newsmax. 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
0: Coming up in 30 minutes, we're going to speak with Erin Molan. She's an independent journalist. She's been making a special for Salem News Channel there in the tunnels, the terrorist tunnels in Gaza, a tunnel specifically that was just discovered. In fact, clip 30 here, here's a trailer for a special that's breaking today for Salem News Channel on the third anniversary of October 7th. Let's play a little bit of it here. It's on called Beneath Gaza, clip 30.
11: So this is often the part that mainstream media, celebrities, influencers won't show you. And that is the terror network that lives underneath Gaza.
13: They haven't even really scratched the surface in terms of how many of these terror tunnels actually exist in Gaza. Thousands of kilometers of them.
11: The terrorists here in Gaza on October 7th, when they slaughtered over 1,200 people, took hostages, brought them back in, babies, kept some of them down in these terror tunnels.
0: Yeah, you get the picture. She'll join us 30 minutes from now to talk about that report and the special and October 7th and what she saw. And yes, when you see the rubble of Gaza and say, oh my gosh, I can't believe Israel's done that. Well, they're going after those tunnels. I'm sorry that Gaza spent all of the money that we sent for humanitarian purposes over the past 15 years, and they used it to build these tunnels to hide their weapons and to plan their slaughter of Israelis. It's not our fault that they did that. It's not Israel's fault that they did that. But if you're trying to go after an enemy and they're living in tunnels underground, then that means some buildings are going to come down. And unlike Hamas and Hezbollah in Iran, the IDF actually notified their enemy before they started dropping bombs and shooting rockets, notified civilians living in the area, get out of there, we're about to come in. And, of course, the Hamas terrorists wouldn't let people leave. That's the story in Gaza, and that's the truth that you don't get elsewhere. Aaron Mullen will be joining us in 30 minutes. That said, we had a lot of debates last night. We're going to give you a whole lot of highlights of the Susan Collins-Troy Jackson debate in Maine, where Susan Collins showed you why she consistently wins up there. But let's first turn to Iowa, where we've got a heated governor's race going on right now. This is between Rob Sand and, is it Tony Lane, the Republican nominee, Mr. Lane here. He is right now, Mr. Lane is trailing in the polls, which, of course, as we know, doesn't mean much. But Rob Sand, this upstart young Democrat, has been making a lot of noise about Mr. Lane not having a permanent residence in Iowa, which he does. But, of course, Mr. Lane is lying about it. And there was a moment where, excuse me, Mr. Sand is lying about it. Mr. Lane, the Republican nominee, had a moment to be able to finally address this. And boy, is it a barn burner. This is clip 23. Let's roll it.
14: You understand that this is a central lie of Rob Sand's campaign. You'll understand that he's been spreading this lie using money that his family has given him to do that all over the airwaves. People see it all the time. But here's the deal. Rob, you're now encountering somebody who's not going to be intimidated by how much money your family has. It just won't happen. I can't be intimidated like that. The truth is, I'm a sixth-generation Iowan. I live in Iowa today. I have lived in Iowa. Rob has been lying about this, and the issue is I have a blended family, and my kids split time. That's the issue. But Rob has chose to make this issue the primary focus of his campaign. And I'll tell you, yes, I travel. I travel for business. I travel for family. You know who else travels? Rob. Rob traveled to Aspen, Colorado, to their $77 million mansion there. Rob travels to their multi-million dollar home in Northwest Iowa. Rob travels around the state in a Ford F-150. When he gets home, he gets in the $200,000 Mercedes G-Wagon. Rob is not telling the truth about who he is, and he's definitely not telling the truth about who I am. But I'm going to tell you this right now. This issue is about one thing. It's about my children. That's it. I have a blended family, and they split time. And I'm going to tell you right now, I am not going to be intimidated on this. I will spend whatever effort necessary to defend my children from people who would like to exploit them like you. And my promise to the voters of Iowa is this. I will also defend your children from people who would like to exploit them like Rob Sand. I won't.
0: Wow. That's how you do it, Republicans. Don't be mealy-mouthed. Don't look at the ground and kick the dirt and say, aw, shucks, I want everyone to like me. No, you go up and you fight back. And people talk about the Trump effect on politics. And yes, he's been a little crass sometimes. He's a New Yorker, after all. But one thing that Donald Trump has taught, I hope, all Republican politicians who want to win, is to fight and defend yourself and never back down and take the fight back to your opponent. Yeah. Fact check true on everything. $77 million mansion this Democrat has, who drives around in a beat up pickup and tries to act like he's wearing overalls and a farmer. He does have a $200,000 Mercedes G-Wagon. This is one of the most brutal debate moments I have ever seen. And good for Zach Lane for fighting this fight. There's 4 weeks to go in that race, too. And if that's an indication of how Republicans are ready to engage, we're going to be just fine. Quick message here on health insurance, because if you're currently getting insurance through the ACA marketplace, you're probably paying hundreds of dollars every month more than you need to for coverage that you're never going to use. 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
12: 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So between kickoffs, you want to keep up with the stories everyone will be talking about Monday morning. 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
15: SRN News, I'm Rich Thomason in Washington. What started as a student protest over conditions at high schools in France has morphed into something else. Violent riots are raging. President Trump blames mass migration, he writes on Truth Social. This is about Islam wanting to take over a once great country. This is a solemn day in Israel as that country marks the third anniversary of the Hamas terrorist attack. It killed more than 1,200 people. President Trump says he'll soon be talking with Vladimir Putin about reports of a deadly pneumonic plague outbreak in Russia. The National Hurricane Center monitoring Tropical Depression 9. It has formed in the southwestern Gulf. Forecasters say it could strengthen as it moves generally northward over warm waters during the next few days. On Wall Street, Dow futures down 267 points. More details at srnnews.com.
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18: Today, expect partly sunny skies and pleasant conditions with a high of 74. It will be breezy in the afternoon. Tonight will be mainly clear with a low of 50. Tomorrow will bring mostly sunny skies with a high of 69. I'm meteorologist Jason Katarina on FM 92.7 and AM 1400. 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
0: Wes Moore is the governor of Maryland, and Maryland is a state dominated in terms of party registration by Democrats, although the state did elect a Republican governor in Larry Hogan for two terms in my lifetime, in the last 10 years, in fact. That said, Wes Moore still seems terrified to face his opponent, Dan Cox, the Republican nominee. Back in 2022, when they squared off, he only agreed to one debate with Mr. Cox. This year, they just had a debate last night, and Dan Cox joins us now. First of all, is this the only debate again? He's only going to let you debate him once? Is that his deal? What is he afraid of?
21: Yeah, well, good morning, Larry. Thank you for having me on. And yeah, you know, I called him out on that on the HBCUs because he brought it up. And so we right now could go to Morgan State. They would love to have us. Coppin State actually has invited for a forum on October 22nd. And his response was, next question, please.
0: There you go.
21: Yeah, he doesn't want to actually, you know, he doesn't want to actually have a discussion.
0: Well, and which means he doesn't want to answer for his policies and the last 4 years under his stewardship in Maryland. Right. I took a look at a lot of the debate, and it seems like every time you raised issues with regard to the cost of living and inflation and issues specific to Marylanders, where everybody in the country has to deal with the same national policies and the national conditions in our economy. But in Maryland, they continue to rank in the bottom five in so many things. It seems like his answer was Trump, Trump, Trump, Trump, Trump.
21: Yeah, that was his whole game plan. But in reality, all of these issues began before Trump, and we pointed that out. I mean, his deficit, I mean, we are facing a looming deficit. The train wreck is coming, and even the Democrats now are getting kind of frightened by this governor's absenteeism. I mean, he's an absentee governor. He's out of the the state probably. I think he's up to about 300 days now, and he has not actually come up with a plan to fix this. It's a $3 billion negative structurally, and recent analysis shows that it's going to be probably $4 or $5 billion within a year. I saw a budget report at the MAKO convention. They said, after winter, we're looking at $4 billion. I mean, that was what they said. So this is kind of frightening. And his response is raise taxes. So I called him on that. I said, will you pledge to fix this without raising taxes? Because there's $6 billion that we've identified in his own audit, the legislative audit, that shows that, you know, $6 billion has been mismanaged and misspent. We can fix the budget just by fixing that. He wouldn't respond. Yeah. His answer was he wasn't going to answer whether he was going to raise taxes. He's going to raise taxes. People need to understand that.
0: Well, and there's another question he didn't answer, which maybe sort of sheds some light on what you're describing here, Mr. Cox, because you're right. It's a looming train wreck. The deficit is going to hit, and it's going to hit hard, and the only way to solve it is to cut all of this massive spending that Governor Moore has already instituted in his 4 years as governor, or to raise taxes. But here's the thing. That train wreck's going to happen when he's no longer our governor, you see, because he was asked, right, will you commit to 4 more years as governor of Maryland? Because a lot of people are talking about his national ambitions, and he wouldn't respond to that either.
21: Yeah, that was, I think, the highlight of the whole event is we were able to call him out on that. I hit him right out of the gate just to say that, you know, look, you're out of the state, 300 days of your term. That's almost a whole year, Larry, that he's been out of state, and it's on non-business, non-vacation travel. So I'm not hitting him for vacation. I'm hitting him on why he's campaigning for president. And his response to the question from the moderator was, I'm going to work for Maryland. Yeah, no. Will you commit to actually serving as governor? You're trying to be elected as governor. Will you serve as governor for your term? And he would not answer. He would not commit.
0: Did the question of, and I had full disclosure because of my hours, I did not watch the entire debate last night, Dan Cox. So did the question of the Francis Scott Key bridge come up at all? Because to me, it's the shining example of his incompetence that here we are over 3 years after the collapse of that bridge because a cargo ship hit it. And he barely was able to clear all the debris from the river in Baltimore Harbor.
21: Yeah, it did come up. And in fact, it came up in the context also of his inability to fix big projects, the Purple Line, the Red Line. He can't get any big projects done. And unfortunately, they only give us, 30 seconds rebuttal responses. So I had to speak as fast as I could because I had a whole dissertation on this, Larry. But one of the things we brought out is that, you can't build a bridge, Governor. You're talking about saying that you're somehow, he said we're on the fastest track of any bridge in history. And I said, this is a laugh out loud moment. I said, Governor, you just built a website that says that the demolition was finished. And yet I got a text last night from somebody who said they just got a bid request to finish demolition. So he's not representing the truth on his website. But I went on to say, you can't drive on a website, Governor. We've got to build more than that. We have to build the bridge, and I will do that 24/7. Why is it? I spoke to the contractors. Why is it that these delays are happening? Well, one of the reasons that he can't allow these contractors to actually get their work done like DeSantis does and like Governor Hogan did, with the Harry Nice Bridge, which is almost identical waterway. It's even deeper there, and I pointed that out. Well, the reason is there's something called what I call a turtle vibrations permit. It's actually a vibrations permit, underwater vibrations permit. So now there's memes going around today,
0: Yes, because I saw
21: that. He responded and said, there's no turtle vibrations permit. And I held it up. It's 69 pages.

0: Yeah, we're going to lower the electric bills. That's probably number one in people's affordability issues. The restaurants and the grocery stores are struggling. I mean, literally, I've been traveling the state talking to restaurant owners and grocery stores. They're struggling to stay open sometimes. I was with a restaurant owner last night, and he was just so excited. He said, man, you spoke for me. You prosecuted the guy. He said, because his electric bills to keep his restaurant open are astronomical in Baltimore County. So, we have to bring those power plants back on. He's right now trying to shut down Brandon Shores, but he has no alternative. Instead, his only alternative, according to my Public Information Act request, is that he wants to do solar panels all over the Eastern Shore farmland. But Larry, first of all, I object to that. But secondly, you're only going to get 2 to 3% of the power grid. I mean, you can't get enough power doing that. Maybe you can push up to 5%. We need to have a SMRs. I want to bring on a new nuclear because the Calvert Cliffs already has a permit an authorized permit for AP, what's called AP1000s. That's a very safe, Georgia's using this. It is going to bring our power grid up to about 60 or 70%. We don't have to keep importing like he's doing. People need to understand this. The reason your electric bills and your taxes are going up is Wes Moore, not the federal government. Wes Moore is doing this. Every state around us is actually doing better. We are the highest electric bills in the PJM. We're 14 to 51% higher. Every single blue state is doing better. And we can change that. It's just somebody needs to be here that actually works on this and can get it done. And I'm willing to do that.
1: I do want to take a moment here because, you know, it's amazing, Westmore and Democrats, how they're obsessed, singularly obsessed on certain topics. And here we are, what, 6 years after the fact. And Westmore and the moderators at this debate wanted to take issue with you about social media posts you made during January 6th. And to your credit, you did express your regret for some of the things that you said there. But good God, man, are they really running against you based on January 6th? Is that all they've got, Dan Cox?
0: It is. I just couldn't believe it because that when I travel the state, it doesn't matter whether you're Democrat or independent or Republican. Everybody's hurting. I knocked on a door, for instance, in Tacoma Park, Larry, and it's where I began my life. And we were working the neighborhoods. We're doing everything we can. We have very specific targeted swing Democrat lists. We're targeting.
1: Hey, Dan, did you see Jamie Raskin out there knocking on doors while you were out in Tacoma Park? I'm just curious if he still does the door knocking there in his neighborhood.
0: No, you know, I think he stays in D.C. He was across the line. He wouldn't come over.
1: Originally, actually. If I remember right, he moved to Tacoma Park because D.C., of course, doesn't have a congressman. All right, sorry for interrupting you. Go back to Tacoma Park.
0: No, you're absolutely right. he couldn't gerrymander D.C., so he had to move across a line to get a seat. But but anyway, you know, it's one of those things where you're knocking on a door and a lady comes and you know, she's this sweet African-American lady trying to keep her home going. And it's a row, you know, they're row houses. And she says, you know, absolutely you have my vote because I can't take any more of this. She voted for the guy the first time. She said, but she can't afford it. She's wondering whether she's going to have her power bill turned off. That's how serious people are. This is, you know, across all demographics, and even the those who might have, had some capital, their business owners, they're looking at the same struggles because of these astronomically climbing prices and the property taxes. You know, Westmore raised our property taxes 20% last year. He's going to do it again because they don't have the structural surplus. They have to try to balance the budget. So
1: then he'll be out the door. Then he'll be out the door running for president or running for vice president, and he'll leave it for someone else to clean up the mess. It's so obvious what's happening. Dan Cox, close us out here. Give us your final argument and your website so people can come and support your race here in the final 4 weeks.
0: Thank you, Larry. DanCoxForGovernor.com. We need volunteers. We are running to win. We are literally closing the gap, and it shows, the poll this morning shows that our issue of opposing question three is 53% of Maryland is going to vote with us against that gerrymandering. This is a broad and bipartisan thing. And so we're running on that. So we need everyone to help us. If all the Republicans, if Republicans turn out, Larry, we win. That's the simple process. And we're following the Larry Hogan game plan to reach that number. We need everybody to join us. We're literally trying and speaking for you. We're working.

0: 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So if anybody could help us out, we'd be greatly honored. DanCoxForGovernor.com, and I really thank you, Larry, for having me on again.
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7: Ronald Reagan believed freedom was more than a political system or a set of laws. In 1988, he said, "Freedom describes the God-given condition of the human soul." For Reagan, liberty was not something government created. It was something government was called to respect and to protect. That idea sits at the heart of the American experiment. Our rights do not come from rulers, institutions, or political majorities. They belong to us by nature and by God. And when we understand freedom that way, our responsibility becomes clearer. Government may protect liberty. Laws may preserve it, but neither can give us what was never theirs to grant. Freedom begins with the recognition that human dignity and liberty come before government, not from it.
8: This is Albert Moeller for townhall.com. The ugly face of Islamic terrorism has showed that face again. I'm referring, of course, to the attempted hijacking of the Fly Dubai plane by the co-pilot. It was an extremely close call. It was averted only by heroism. This is an enormous worldview issue. It comes down to the fact that civilization is and always is an achievement. Civilization is also more vulnerable than people think. Civilization built this aircraft, able to withstand the stressors put on it in the terrifying descent. And civilization established the rules having to do with which airliners are certified to fly and which are not. And we're talking about rules here of moral behavior. This was not, in the case of this airplane, a mechanical problem. This was a moral problem. And the moral problem at its core can be summed up as the forces of civilization juxtaposed with the forces of anti-civilization. Thank God this time civilization won. I'm Albert Mohler.
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1: And we are marking the third anniversary of the October 7th massacre at the hands of Hamas here from many, many angles. Coming up in the next hour, Adam Gallette with Accuracy in Media. He's going to discuss what we saw erupt on college campuses right after those attacks. And also, we're going to be connecting here with Erin Molan. She's the host of the Erin Molan Show, and Erin Molan is actually in Israel. She's been reporting from Gaza. In fact, here, let's watch this trailer for the report. This report, this special that she has done specifically about the terrorist tunnels in Gaza, where she walked through those tunnels and reported directly from the war zone, that's going to drop at Town Hall today at 9 a.m. You want to see this whole report, you check it out at Town Hall. You can see it at townhall.com as well as on our YouTube channel. Here's a little bit of what we're expecting from Erin Molan. This is clip 30, please.
10: So this is often the part that mainstream media, celebrities, influencers won't show you. And that is the terror network that lives underneath Gaza.
11: They haven't even really scratched the surface in terms of how many of these terror tunnels actually exist in Gaza. Thousands of kilometers of them.
10: The terrorists here in Gaza on October 7th, when they slaughtered over 1,200 people, took hostages, brought them back in, babies, kept some of them down in these terror tunnels, kept their weapons, launched bombs under schools, under hospitals, under homes. Hundreds of hostages. And the second it was over, they promised to do it again and again.
12: This is potentially where more senior Hamas officials, terrorists, lived. And it's interesting, isn't it? Because you juxtapose the top, which is rubble, with what has been well preserved here, and you see where the priorities lie for this kind of evil.
10: There are still tunnels being dug. There is a movement to try and rebuild. So just beyond there, no doubt, more evil is being done and being planned.
1: Yeah, the effort to rebuild in Gaza is to rebuild the terror tunnels, not to rebuild homes that were destroyed, yes, by the IDF to try to get to those terrorists who were in the tunnels. Joining us now is Erin Molan. I can't quite pick up the accent. Are you from New Jersey, Erin? Because it's very distinctive.
13: Larry, close, very close.
1: I kid. Australia is the New Jersey of the Southern Hemisphere. Erin, great job. Are you in Israel right now?
13: I am. I am at the Western Wall, Larry, about to host a memorial event for October 7th. So it's the most beautiful place, one of the most beautiful places I've ever seen. But as you can imagine, it's a very somber feel today. A lot of yeah. trauma for people here. And I guess that's compounded by the fact that the world treats them as though they were the perpetrators of the yeah. atrocities as opposed to the victims.
1: You know, part of that, I think, you're right, and it's horrible, and we've been talking about it all morning, this propaganda campaign that, you know, within 48 hours, suddenly Israel was the bad guy in all of this, as Israelis were still mourning the death of over 1,000 people, worst attack since the Holocaust. Also, part of that is because I don't think the media is willing to do what you did, to actually go in and report on the truth. Tell me about how this reporting happened, how your access was granted, and about this special we're going to be dropping at Town Hall at 9 a.m. Eastern.
13: You're spot on, Larry. And if I can just make the point before I tell you about going into the tunnel, what you say is absolutely true, in that in Australia, as the slaughter was still going on, we had people in front of the Opera House, one of our national icons, celebrating, cheering what was going on. Before an IDF boot had hit the ground, we had people protesting. It's absolutely insane.
1: Disgusting.
13: And you're right. People look at TikTok, and they look at Instagram and they look at Reels and they determine that they are experts on the Middle East. I went in there. I went into these terror tunnels. And you might recall a couple of days ago, Angelina Jolie posts a photo and she says, Google Maps now shows Gaza then, Gaza now. And of course, you know, the destruction, no one is arguing that Gaza has not been hit hard.
1: Yeah.
13: But you cannot post something like that to millions of people if you refuse to explain why, if you don't talk about the fact that October 7 occurred, it didn't then end and Israel said, you know what, let's go in and get some revenge. No, they took hostages in and they promised to repeat the atrocities again and again. Israel had to destroy the terror tunnels from which they launched October 7. And the same terror tunnels they took hostages into and promised to relaunch another attack. You know, Israel wouldn't have had to destroy a heap of Gaza had the terror tunnels not existed underneath, had the billions of dollars that had been given to Gaza, some of it with good intent, some of it with not, had not been spent on building terror tunnels. And what really struck me, Larry, as I was walking with him, you know, I'm quite tall, I'm 177 centimetres, they're 170 centimetres. You look at what is built, and I tell you what, it is perfect down there. Nothing hits down there, and you know who's hiding down there? The terrorists. You know where their wives and their children are? Up top. That's the kind of coward scum we're talking about. There are rooms down there where you could see where they would have kept hostages. There, it's interesting as well. The UN sandbags are used to keep the walls from collapsing. I mean, the irony of that is there for all to see.
1: Yeah, that's amazing. Listen, by the way, 5'7", for those of you here in America trying to convert 170 centimeters, I've done it for you. We got to leave it there. Sadly, we're out of time, and you've got a memorial to oversee there at the Western Wall. God bless you, Aaron Mullen. Thanks for joining. And I'm thrilled that we're now colleagues at Town Hall Media and through the Salem News Channel. Can't wait to see this special and even more coming from you from down under. Thank you so much.
13: Bless you, Larry. Thank you. I'm such a big fan of yours. It's such an honor to be on your show. Thank you for having me.
1: It's very kind of you. So that's 9 a.m. today, Town Hall. Make sure you check out that special from Aaron Mullen reporting from Gaza. 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
16: News this hour from Town Hall. I'm Rich Thomason. There have been solemn observances in Israel and beyond, 3 years to the day after the horrific Hamas terror attack and killed more than 1,200 people. Hundreds were kidnapped. The attack lit the fuse on the war in Gaza and unleashed a global tide of anti-Semitism.
17: There is nowhere in the world that Jews are safe right now.
18: Yael Eckstein is president of the International Fellowship of Christians and Jews. She wants people to remember the victims of October 7th, innocent people at a music festival in southern Israel, and residents of a kibbutz, including children and babies, who were shot, strangled, beheaded, and burned alive.
17: We need to stand together, Jews, Christians, and anyone else who values life and freedom, because October 7th began a wave of hatred.
18: Epstein notes an uptick on attacks on churches as well as synagogues.
17: Once there's hatred towards Jews, everyone is at risk.
18: I'm Sarah Lee Kessler.
16: President Trump says he'll be on the phone soon with Russia's Vladimir Putin discussing reports of deadly pneumonic plague at a lab in Siberia. So far, the Russians haven't released much information about the incident. Ukraine has endured another deadly attack by Russia. Overnight drone and missile strikes that the Ukrainians say killed at least 8 people. We haven't heard much about this lately. President Trump is offering an update. One of his pet projects.
19: Trump said on Tuesday that repairs to the Lincoln Memorial Reflecting Pool are close to complete and that the 2,000-foot-long pool will be refilled this week. He also said the reflecting pool will be about as vandal-proof as you can get. The U.S. Attorney's Office in Washington, D.C. determined back in July that the damage to the pool was the result of flawed installation by the contractor. I'm Mark Mayfield.
16: On Wall Street, the Dow futures down about 405 points. NASDAQ futures off 250. More on these stories, townhall.com.
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21: Today, expect partly sunny skies and pleasant conditions with a high of 74. It will be breezy in the afternoon. Tonight will be mainly clear with a low of 50. Tomorrow will bring mostly sunny skies with a high of 69. I'm meteorologist Jason Katarina on FM 92.7 and AM 1400. 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
6: Foundations of Freedom, a look at America's founding principles and the leaders who shaped our nation.
7: Ronald Reagan believed freedom was more than a political system or a set of laws. In 1988, he said, "Freedom describes the God-given condition of the human soul." For Reagan, Liberty was not something government created. It was something government was called to respect and to protect. That idea sits at the heart of the American experiment. Our rights do not come from rulers, institutions, or political majorities. They belong to us by nature and by God. And when we understand freedom that way, our responsibility becomes clearer. Government may protect liberty. Laws may preserve it, but neither can give us what was never theirs to grant. Freedom begins with the recognition that human dignity and liberty come before government, not from it.
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1: 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It is in the universe. We're shooting the signal out into, you know, to Venus and even Uranus. It's everywhere. And we love doing what we do here on O'Connor and Company. Good morning. I'm Larry O'Connor. Coming up in 30 minutes, the Attorney General of Florida, he's got a lawsuit along with some other states having to do with, well, with China and cybersecurity vulnerabilities and data privacy concerns. And we'll explain it all coming up at the bottom of this hour. Also, we have highlights of that big debate last night between Susan Collins and Troy Jackson in Maine. It'll show you exactly how Susan Collins continues to win elections in that state as a Republican. That's coming up later in this hour as well. But we continue our reflections on the third anniversary of the October 7th attacks against over a thousand people enjoying their lives, enjoying a concert, living in their homes in Israel. Hamas terrorists infiltrated across the border into Israel, slaughtered the innocents, and then took hundreds of them hostage and brought them back to Gaza territory and kept them imprisoned against their will, tortured them for several years until President Trump finally secured the release of the final hostages. That's the reality of what happened. And yet somehow the narrative of that attack, that massacre, shifted within hours in some cases, as you just heard from our colleague Aaron Molin in Sydney, Australia. They were protesting against Israel as the attacks were being reported. Suddenly, this became some sort of cry for liberation against the apartheid Israeli state that has occupied these poor innocent people for so long. Oh, how did that happen? And even more so, how did our college campuses suddenly become breeding grounds and petri dishes for this virus of anti-Semitism that shut down many of our institutions of higher education? Well, joining us right now to explore that part of it is the president of Accuracy in Media, Adam Gallette, who took up this cause and exposed the horrific anti-Semitism that we saw on college campuses after October 7th, and he continues that crusade. Adam, good morning. Thanks for joining us today.
25: Thank you for having me.
1: So what is the origin of this? It was a shock to the very core of so many Americans to see these protests popping up on college campuses, shutting down the campuses, people camping out in the middle of the quad, not letting Jewish students cross the property of the university to get to class, waving flags of terrorists on the campus, and they suddenly became the heroes. Adam, make it make sense to me.
25: I don't think I possibly could, except if I explained it through a DEI prism, which is how many of the courses are now taught on our college campuses. We've always had these foreign students who were anti-Semitic and activists. We've always had these Students for Justice and Palestine type groups. I dealt with them when I was in college. But what really poured gasoline on that wretched fire is the DEI activism. It created a coalition of anti-Americans, some of whom were merely communists and others were merely Hamas supporters, but they could join together in their hatred of the West.
1: And they were supported by the faculty, right? They were supported by the administrations at these colleges. The colleges didn't do anything to crack down or stop this from happening.
25: Well, they wouldn't, because, of course, they were excited about it. They weren't merely supported by the faculty, many of whom are either Marxist or were foreign faculty members. There are now 40,000 faculty members across America here on visas. And on the surface, that sounds great. I love bringing in the best and brightest minds from all around the world. What we've done instead is bring some of the most violent, dangerous, anti-American minds from all around the world to come to our country. And at Columbia University, their Students for Justice in Palestine, along with some other groups, were allegedly not merely being helped by faculty members. They were coordinating with Hamas, according to a lawsuit. They literally recreated their Twitter account about an hour before the October 7th terror attack, allegedly, and urged people to stay tuned for updates.
1: Wow. Well, so connect those dots. First of all, where is the money coming from? Are we seeing a flow of cash to these organizations that are coordinating all of the marches and all of the protests? And is that money also linked to the terrorists themselves?
25: You know, a lot of people talk about the money. Kafias aren't that expensive. I'm less worried about where the money is coming from than I am about where the students are coming from and where the horrible, violent ideas are coming from.
1: Well, I hear you, and that's fair. But the reason I ask about them, maybe I can reframe it then. What about the coordination? Because this was not organic and spontaneous. We saw the exact same carbon copy on every campus. They had the same kind of tents. They had the same type of supplies. They set up these little mini cities with borders and walls, which I love that they like border protection under those circumstances. And they had the same signs, the same slogans. Clearly, there was coordination going on here.
25: Yes, and that comes generally from those Students for Justice in Palestine groups. Like I said, they've been around for decades. They've been a terrible annoyance, but they were merely a minority, relatively quiet. But the gasoline and the fire was them teaming up with every other DEI or related or Marxist-related group. You know, instead of just having one violent, anti-Semitic, anti-American group like we've had for decades, you saw, for example, at Columbia, where something like 67 student organizations joined their anti-Semitic coalition with them. At Harvard, I think it was 24 different organizations. So instead of it just being one kind of small, easily ignored, wacko group, you had it essentially became mainstream from the DEI teachings. And very quickly, the SJP people started using the DEI language with their comrades. Instead of it being a violent terrorist act, it was merely resistance to oppression. And oppressors don't get to choose the form of resistance to use against them. It's amazing how they all speak the same language so quickly.
1: Adam Gillette is the president of Accuracy and Media. Accuracy and Media has been around for decades. Adam has led the organization since 2019. And, of course, you know, media watchdog groups are often reactive to what is broadcast in the media and sort of, you know, pushing back on various narratives or biases that we see. Something happened here with the college protests and all of the things that were going on here, Adam Gillette, that sort of inspired you to go on the offensive. You began to try to expose these people on the campuses through Accuracy and Media, and that's where the digital billboard idea came from. Tell us about that and what you were able to accomplish with this mobile digital billboard that is just ingenious.
25: You know, we actually initially came up with that when Andrew Cuomo was given an Emmy Award for his handling of the pandemic. There were no billboards or anything we could get near the Emmy's office in Manhattan, so we said, why not a mobile billboard? Well, then when students began doing ghoulish, horrible things on college campuses, particularly after October 7th, and when people said, I want to know who's running these organizations that are promoting violence and celebrating Hamas, we said, put me in, coach. And we spent all weekend of October 7th after the attacks happened and the anti-Semitic proclamations came out of Harvard. We spent the next 24 hours just nonstop researching, finding the leaders, not casual members, but the leaders of these organizations. We would buy their domain names like AmariButler.com, set up profile pages explaining precisely what they've done, work with the SEO nerds. So if you Google them before a date or a job interview, our domains come up first, and then naturally send those mobile LED billboard trucks to their campuses with their names and their pictures and their domain names and the big proclamation that they are Harvard's leading anti-Semite. And of course, the billboard trucks always played the shame soundbite from Game of Thrones. That's our theme song.
1: It's amazing. And it's been effective, by the way. First of all, you've had some people walk this back and sort of take their names off these letters and stuff. Now, whether they're actually had a change of heart or whether they just don't want to be shamed like this, it does have an impact, right? But then it actually went further than that. I think that the work that you did transferred to some very important congressional hearings that Elise Stefanik and Virginia Cox sort of engineered to call out the presidents of these colleges. And tell me what your track record there is, Adam, because, well, as they say in the business, you've got a few scalps to show as trophies.
25: Well, we teamed up with a lot of other great organizations and ensured that the presidents of Harvard, Columbia, and Penn needed to find new employment. We continued our activism and ousted the presidents of UCLA, USC, Michael Schill at Northwestern, who cut a deal with his pro-Hamas encampment and agreed to hire some pro-Hamas professors. He got fired. And then even the Virginia Military Institute, which is terrifying to think that the Virginia Military Institute brought in a pro-Hamas president, although they call theirs a superintendent. He hired some of the worst anti-Semites from Columbia University and gave them a fast track to tenure. So he teamed up with an alumni organization at VMI and ensured that that superintendent needed to polish his resume as well. A lot of people did and continue to lose their jobs because we highlight their actions.
1: But Adam Gillette, sadly, this fight is going to continue because one of the leading protesters and organizers in Colombia was named Daria Lisa Avila Chevalier. And that name might be familiar to people because she won a Democrat primary in New York City against a longtime incumbent congressman. She's coming to D.C., Adam, and she's going to be, well, right there shoulder to shoulder with the other radicals on Capitol Hill.
25: Yes, and when running her student organization at Columbia, they were posting things like, "We are Westerners against Western civilization." They're not hiding it. You know, I'd feel better if they were hiding it because it would mean we live in a society where you won't tolerate people saying things like that. But they openly, proudly say they are Westerners against Western civilization. Now, think about what that means. And meanwhile, at many of these universities where we've gotten the presidents fired, they've resorted to the same old disgusting tactics. UPenn is bringing in a group, the same group that Hannah Gunn, you might recall, was a member of. She was the Palestinian Rachel Dolezal. They're bringing in speakers who are pro-Hamas from their K-12 groups that say things like, "The chickens came home to roost on October 7th. They say the media is Jewish-owned, which is just lovely. At Michigan, about 8 students were arrested.
1: We got to leave it there, Adam. You talked us up to the Post, but keep up the great work.
5: Millions will vote soon, but do they really know the issues? Now, Rob Schmidt is on Newsmax tonight talking about the war for America's future. 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
1: As you know, the Michigan Senate race is one of those toss-ups right now that's vexing Chuck Schumer and the Democrats, because if they want to take control as majority in the Senate, they can't afford to have to play defense in Michigan, because that's the seat that they currently hold. Mike Rogers wins that, it's pretty much almost over for them. That said, they still have sights on the Republican seat that Susan Collins holds in Maine. They had a debate last night. We're going to play you some highlights of that coming up in a little bit. But let's focus on Michigan for a moment, because in any other year, it should be a no-brainer the Democrats would win this seat. They would, because of history, because of the track record in Michigan, because Mike Rogers just ran 2 years ago in Michigan and lost. The same year Donald Trump won that state for the presidency, Mike Rogers lost. So what's different this year? Well, it all comes down to who the Democrats nominated, Abdul El-Sayed. He ran in the primary against Haley Stevens, and the way he won that primary was to demonize Haley Stevens as a tool and puppet of a foreign country, not just any foreign country, Israel. You see, because she supported Israel and took money from AIPAC, an American organization that supports Israel, well, that's what he made the primary issue there. Abdul El-Sayed, again, by the way, with dual citizenship in Egypt, even though he denies that now, ties to Muslim Brotherhood, and he sort of festers that anti-Israeli, anti-Semitic sort of fever swamp in Dearborn, Hamtramck, a very large Arab-American populace. The only way Abdul El-Sayed now wins is he gets back the Jewish Democrat voters that he's just demonized. So given that, take a look at this focus group that MS Now put together of Jewish Democrats in Michigan. Listen.
33: My daughter goes to University of Detroit Mercy. She's in her second year of law school, and she has to hide being Jewish. And it's a hard thing to say when October 7th came. Horrible for her. Lots of tears. I may go to Mike Rogers. Sorry, guys.
0: Sorry.
2: You should not apologize.
1: No, you really shouldn't apologize. You just talked about how your daughter is being harassed for being Jewish on a college campus, and you have to apologize for voting for a Republican? This is the cognitive dissonance that they're feeling. Let's go to the longer one that I needed, clip 26, please, because there's more to this focus group that they showed on Morning Joe.
3: I want so badly to believe him.
4: Choosing between two fundamental principles of yourself, and you got to pick one. Yeah. You can't not vote. You got to pick one. And which one do you pick? Whose ox is gored, I guess, the best way to put it.
3: If Al-Sayed did not have the Israel, I'm sorry.
4: I have a transgender daughter who is 30, and I'm Jewish, and Israel is incredibly important to me. But a vote from Mike Rogers is a vote for my kid being oppressed.
3: Correct.
4: And her rights being taken away.
3: It's like Sophie's Choice, quite honestly.
1: So pause there. It's like Sophie's Choice. In Sophie's Choice, the character played by Meryl Streep, a Jew in Poland, has to choose between her two children to be taken away to a death camp. And this is like Sophie's Choice. A vote for Mike Rogers is for your transgender daughter to be oppressed. Show your work. What exactly do you mean? What does a U.S. senator have to do with that? Meanwhile, a U.S. senator has lots to say about our foreign policy and our support for an ally overseas. I know this is maddening to hear, but you have to have some compassion, I guess, for these people who are programmed to hate Republicans. Take a listen to more of this.
3: Talked about. Mm-hmm. I think it's a little idealistic and a little extreme, and I'm a little concerned, but my big block is it just comes down to this whole thing with Israel, and I do worry about everything.
2: I have daughters. I cannot do this. On one hand, I'm like, okay, well, the choice is clear, but then all of a sudden it's like, I can't vote for Abdul because, once again, he's going against something that's innately me.
6: The way I feel today, I just won't pick either. I'll go and vote because I think it's so important.
2: You're committed Democrats. All of you.
6: Absolutely.
2: You want to vote.
6: We do.
2: For the Democratic candidate.
6: I do.
2: But you just can't.
6: They're tying our hands.
2: What could he do, if anything, to get you over the edge?
1: Pause there for a minute. I love the reporter from MS now saying, please give us something. Tell us what he needs to say to get your vote, and we'll let him know immediately to say it. But these voters are a little too smart for that. Take a listen.
2: A definitive statement. I would like everyone to know I support Israel. You know, I support the Jewish people.
6: Yeah.
2: You know, their right to exist without hatred.
6: Right.
2: Would you believe it now? I don't
6: know.
1: How could we indeed? But think about where they are right now. And again, I do have compassion for them. As my friend Andrew Breitbart used to say, their factory setting coming out of the box was Democrat, and they vote Democrat, and it repulses them to vote Republican. But this guy, think about what they're saying. All we're asking for him to say is that the Jewish people have the right to exist in peace. And he hasn't said that. And even if he does, they won't believe him. 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
5: SRN News, I'm Rich Thomason in Washington. There have been solemn observances in Israel and beyond 3 years to the day after the Hamas terror attack. It killed more than 1,200 people. Hundreds were kidnapped. The attack lit the fuse on the Gaza war, unleashed a global tide of anti-Semitism as well. President Trump says he will be on the phone with Russia's Vladimir Putin soon to discuss reports of deadly pneumonic plague at a lab in Siberia. Ukraine has endured another deadly nighttime attack by Russia. Overnight drone and missile strikes, Ukrainians say, killed at least 8 people. The University of Arizona is suspending activities of all 21 of its fraternity chapters while it investigates reports of misconduct. On Wall Street, stock futures are lower ahead of this morning's opening bell. The Dow futures down close to 400 points. NASDAQ futures off 238. More details, srnnews.com.
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10: Today, expect partly sunny skies and pleasant conditions with a high of 74. It will be breezy in the afternoon. Tonight will be mainly clear with a low of 50. Tomorrow will bring mostly sunny skies with a high of 69. I'm meteorologist Jason Caterina on FM 92.7 and AM 1400. 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

0: It's O'Connor and Company here from the Relief Factor Studios. Good morning, and thank you for joining us. Coming up in a bit, we've got highlights of last night's debate in Maine between Susan Collins and Troy Jackson. It was a doozy. But first, joining us right now is the Attorney General of Florida, James Othmeyer, joining us from Florida. Good morning, Mr. Attorney General. I always get clumsy on your last name. I hope I pronounced it right.
1: Close enough. Thank you for having me this morning.
0: You have joined with Iowa, Nebraska, and Montana for some lawsuits against TP-Link. Who or what is TP-Link, and what is the concern there for the residents of your state?
1: Well, TP-Link is one of the technology companies we've been investigating here in Florida. We launched a new China unit about a year ago after discovering many companies have such strong ties to China that private consumer data here in the United States of America, intimate personal data, surveillance, was possibly being hacked and taken to China. TP-Link is a company that sells routers, modems, cameras, and other computer hardware, and we see strong connections to China. Products are manufactured there. We see evidence of hacks by Chinese nationals. They attempt to argue that they move through a plant in Vietnam, but most of the parts are not made in Vietnam. They're made in China. They've got ties to the Chinese military. We believe that sensitive personal data here in Florida is being accessed by the CCP. So we're bringing a large deceptive trade practices case. They need to put the public on notice if they're doing this. There's also major national security issues, as you can imagine.
0: Well, I can, and I've got a lot of questions in that regard as well, but listen, the first thing I'm going to do when the program is over is go check my router and see if it's a TP-Link. I mean, other people who are listening right now or watching our video stream, if they find out they have a TP-Link router, what should they do?
1: Well, I would certainly be wary, and I would look for other options. TP-Link is a market share leader in this area. But again, it's one of these companies. They all say, "Oh, we're not CCP based. We don't have these ties." They point to separations and dissolving of other companies here. You know, the partner company that they allege they've split off from is an arm of the Chinese military. So I'm certainly not going to be using it in my house. We've got to prove our case in court. We've got to get past the preponderance of the evidence. But we've got a very strong case here, and we're seeking accountability.
0: Have you spoken to the Pentagon or the U.S. Justice Department about this? Because this sounds like an international issue that would trigger the federal government response.
1: Yeah, what I'll say is we have been talking to federal partners. I think both the executive and, legislative branch up there are conducting inquiries of their own. I won't speak beyond that. But, it has national security implications, and thus they're going to give it a strong look as well.
0: So TP-Link, this is a California-based company, and as you just said, they claim that their components and their devices are built in Vietnam, but you're telling me that actually most of it is sourced from China. They also say that they don't cooperate or share any information with China. Why do you believe that that's false?
1: Well, we got strong evidence in our complaint that anybody can go to. We posted it on the website that does show correlations. We do not believe there's a real separation between these other Chinese-based companies that they've been affiliated with in the past. They claim that Vietnam is the manufacturing plant. Our evidence suggests that a very small percentage of products are actually made in Vietnam. Everything else is sourced from China and passes through Vietnam as a filter. But we see through it. We'll make our case in court and ultimately prevail.
0: Well, that's a supply chain question, and that happens a lot, especially if it's, if it's a contract manufacturer in Vietnam. Is that what we're talking about? This is like Jabil or one of the Foxconn or one of these contract manufacturers in Vietnam, but the actual client ends up being a Chinese entity?
1: Well, they have their own, their own home-based manufacturing plant there. It's, I think, a key part of their presentation that they're not, in fact, Chinese-based, but our investigation reveals it looks to be more of a front and a pass-through from things that are actually coming within China.
0: So, I read somewhere that they've got over 50% of market share on these types of devices. If these connections are so obvious. And if there's something, you know, obviously it rose to the level of you joining other attorneys general from other states to file this lawsuit. How did we get this far? Don't we have checks and protocols at the federal level to keep this from happening in the first place?
1: Well, we certainly should. I don't know what the federal government's priorities have been everywhere for the last 8 years. But I do think the states, through our Deceptive Trade Practices Act authorities, have even broader powers to issue subpoenas, investigate, and go forward. We tried to go through the subpoena route to gather evidence and give TP-Link an opportunity to dispel, you know, concerns and dispel arguments that are out there. They were unable to do that, and so we move forward with litigation. So we've got to prove a case, but the evidence is overwhelming and concerning that many people, I mean, these devices are, you know, processing, you know, very, very private information, and at the very least, people need to be put on notice of where it could be going.
0: In other words, whatever you're doing on the internet, and whatever information you are uploading or downloading that goes through your router, this company, a California-based company, they have access to all of that information, and I'm guessing that data is pretty valuable. I mean, forgetting about the foreign entity involved here, which raises huge concerns, it's already sort of baked in the cake that that information that you're, you know, uploading or downloading on your router, that's a commodity, and these companies that make these routers, they have access to it, and they make money off of that data, right?
1: That's certainly our belief. Yeah, they've got a lot of data. It's going through their servers, and I certainly wouldn't want it falling.

0: think the FCC might be involved too. I mean, listen, I'm fascinated by the merits of the case and what you allege in your lawsuit, but I'm also fascinated by the state versus federal interplay here. Has the FCC put out any regulations with regard to foreign manufactured devices such as these routers?
1: The FCC does have regulations in this space. You know, I can't speak in detail to their specific actions against TP-Link or competitors in the industry. We're focused here in Florida on a deceptive trade case. We'll leave them their exclusive jurisdiction, but we've worked with the FCC on many cases and stand ready to support them if they want to take larger strides here in this area.
0: What's the remedy in this lawsuit? What are you asking the court to do?
1: Well, there's statutory damages. So deceptive trade, we're looking at how they market their products to consumers. If they market them as safe and effective, if they market that data is private and secure, these types of representations have been made. Where it's proven to be false, deceptive, there are strong statutory damages per violation that could lead up to the hundreds of millions of dollars in liability. So once we prove that, you know, these statements are not accurate or that executives knew about risks that were not advertised to the public, they could be looking at very, very hefty penalties here in the state of Florida. So these laws are on the books in most states to, keep businesses in check. We want you to do right by our consumers. There could be practices that are not necessarily unlawful, but should certainly be put in front of consumers to let them make the decisions. If you want to take the risk of your personal data falling in the hands of a company that has had explicit ties to the Chinese military, there's probably larger, national legal issues there. But at the very least, you got to put people on notice that that's what they're getting for the product and service.
0: Well, listen, we're heard in, this program is heard in the mornings on every single state that's joined this, lawsuit, including your state of Florida. We're on in Orlando and in Tampa and I believe down in Miami, Fort Lauderdale. If someone's listening, a Floridian is listening and they've got a TP-Link router, what action should they take? Should they be contacting your office? What's the next step here for the consumer and for the citizen in Florida?
1: Well, I think at this point, the next step is, you got to make your own decision about whether or not you would, like to continue using this device, given these strong allegations that are out there. People that want to read more details about the evidence that we've brought forth in court can go to our Attorney General's website here in Florida and read the actual complaint. We are looking to get discovery. We'll get access to all the various products that have been purchased here in the state of Florida, so we don't need to have everybody calling in. The full rundown. We'll get the full rundown there, and that will go towards damages. If we need additional assistance down the road, we'll certainly put out a public notice.
0: Florida Attorney General James Uthmeyer, thanks for joining us. I appreciate it.
1: Thanks for having me. All right, see you later.
0: Meanwhile, as I mentioned, we've got a lot of highlights of last night's Senate debate between Susan Collins and Troy Jackson in Maine. Let's get things started here with clip 17, if you don't mind, because this right here is a personification of who Susan Collins is and why she's so effective. Here, take a listen.
2: Troy, you've served in Augusta for more than 20 years. When you ran for governor this year, you said that one of the main reasons you were running is even though you were Senate president, it was frustrating to try to get bills passed. You said that Governor Mills vetoed 40 of your bills and that Governor LePage vetoed 60 of them. But your trouble in getting bills passed goes far beyond that. In your more than 20 years in the legislature, more than one-third of your bills were unanimously rejected in committee. You couldn't even find one Democrat on the committee to support a third of your bills. If you can't find one person in your own party to vote for your bills when you were the Senate president in Maine,
3: get your question,
2: how
3: please.
2: Do you think you're going to get things done in a closely divided Senate as the most junior senator?
0: Susan Collins, beast mode. More of that coming up in a moment. First of all, though, we all have things like fire extinguishers, spare tires, and first aid kits. kits around, and not because we expect to use them, but because being prepared is common sense. Now, the same is true for

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4: Foundations of Freedom. A look at America's founding principles and the leaders who shaped our nation.
5: Ronald Reagan believed freedom was more than a political system or a set of laws. In 1988, he said, "Freedom describes the God-given condition of the human soul." For Reagan, liberty was not something government created. It was something government was called to respect and to protect. That idea sits at the heart of the American experiment. Our rights do not come from rulers, institutions, or political majorities. They belong to us by nature and by God. And when we understand freedom that way, our responsibility becomes clearer. Government may protect liberty. Laws may preserve it, but neither can give us what was never theirs to grant. Freedom begins with the recognition that human dignity and liberty come before government, not from it.
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0: People ask, how does Susan Collins keep winning in Maine? How does she keep winning in such a blue state? This is how. This is how, what you just heard in that debate, going after Troy Jackson, an absolute lightweight, who also, when you hear him talk, sounds like he's not all there. But he is superior to the Nazi tattoo guy who used to abuse women. There's that. And used to, I say, I guess, with quotation marks. Who knows if he's still doing it or not? Remember when Graham Plattner was the favorite son of every Democrat in this country? Yeah, me too. Susan Collins, in that clip we just played for you, devastating with details, laying out the number of bills, the percentage of them that he couldn't even get one person in his own party when he was the president of the Senate to sign on for. How in the heck, as the most junior member of the Senate in the United States Senate, are you going to get anything done? And of course, that's what Susan Collins runs on. You may not like me. You may not like my party. You may not like some of my things, but I get stuff done. All right, so let's get some more of this here, starting now with clip 18.
8: Senator Collins just brought up how, you know, the reimbursement rates are not high. She's been in Congress for 30 years. She touts how she's chair of appropriations. Yeah, it would be great if she actually worked on that and got that done, because we're not getting enough reimbursement.
9: Medicaid rates are set by the state. They are not set by the federal government. Mm-hmm. Medicare rates are set by the federal government. So yes, it is Augusta that is responsible for the inadequate reimbursements under the Medicaid program.
0: Absolute devastation. He's there complaining that they don't have any sort of rate relief on Medicaid. And she's like, dude, that's a state program. Federal government doesn't do anything with that. That's all you. And this is a guy who's the president of the Senate, and he doesn't even know how his own state program works. Just phenomenal. Anyone who thinks that she's missed a beat or something because of her age, I mean, that's quick on your feet thinking in the middle of a debate. Here's a little bit more now about affordability and how expensive it is to plug anything in Maine. Whose fault is that? Clip 19.
9: Maine has the fourth highest electricity rates in the country. It has some of the highest housing costs in the entire country. It has extraordinarily high property taxes. Those are all due to Augusta's failed policies under the failed leadership of Troy Jackson.
0: Do you see what we're seeing here? Do you see? And Liz, I know that she's up there in age. I know that her voice sounds shaky. I know all of the things that we know about Susan Collins. But under pressure, at the debate, one-on-one, defending herself and then pivoting like a politician should and targeting your political opponent, she's just, I wish every Republican candidate could perform the way that she is. I'm not gushing on Susan Collins about her record and her policies and her politics. It's about her effectiveness as a politician, especially one that aligns with my party when she gets into the Senate. Listen, if I were in Maine and I were a Republican, this is the whole point of having a Republican candidate who is designed to win in the state in which they reside. It's just like being a Marylander and Larry Hogan was our governor. Not my favorite Republican by any stretch of the imagination, but I'll take him as a Maryland Republican over Wes Moore and what the Democrats have to offer. And that's the choice Mainers have now. And she just kept going on and on. Now, Troy Jackson, of course, for his part, it's hard for him to go after Susan Collins on her record and on her personality and on her values and on her personal life. This, of course, coming from a man who literally married his cousin and had children with her. No, they didn't get married. They just shacked up and made babies, I think. Isn't that right? I'm not sure. It's unclear. It's Maine. Things are weird. So like most Democrats who don't have a real good opportunity to go after the candidate across from them, they decide to use that candidate as a proxy for Donald Trump. The reason you should vote against Susan Collins is because you hate Donald Trump. So says Troy Jackson. Okay, that's fine, except when you lie about Susan Collins and her support for Donald Trump. He's been saying that Susan Collins votes with Trump 95% of the time. And of course, from my perspective, that's great. I didn't know she was that based. But the problem is that's not true. And Susan Collins nailed it again. Here's clip 20. Go ahead.
9: He has said that I vote with President Trump 95% of the time. He is using a study that looked at only 30% of the votes. If you look at the study that looked at 90% of the vote, you will find that drops to 72%. When President Biden was in office, I voted with him 92% of the time. So this is greatly misleading.
0: Again, not celebrating a woman who voted for Joe Biden that much. Just understand, the only reason I want Susan Collins to win this race is because she will caucus with the Republicans, thus keeping the Republicans in the majority. At that point, I have no idea what Susan Collins is going to do, other than the fact that often she will disappoint me. Maine is a state Democrats need to win the majority. Maine is a state they prioritized a year ago as one of their top targets. Maine is quickly slipping out of sight for Democrats right now, which is an amazing thing to see. Just amazing. 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
16: Breaking news this hour from Town Hall. I'm Rich Thomason. What's going on with that apparent outbreak of pneumonic plague in Siberia?
17: So far, we're in very deep discussions. We'll be able to report about it probably tomorrow.
16: President Trump says the update could come as early as today after he speaks with Russian President Putin. Mr. Trump says a phone call has been arranged. A lab worker died from what the Russians call pneumonia, although there is speculation it was plague-related, perhaps the result of a broken test tube. Another night, another deadly attack by Russia on Ukraine.
18: Ukrainian officials say Russia launched an attack overnight that damaged residential buildings, industrial facilities, and infrastructure across northern Ukraine. Authorities say 8 people were killed in the attack, including 2 in the city of Kyiv, and that the Ukrainian Air Force was able to stop over 160 of the Russian drones and missiles. Russia's defense ministry says it carried out a massive strike overnight on Ukraine's military industrial facilities. I'm Tammy Trujillo.
16: It has been 3 years. The Hamas terror attack on southern Israel had claimed more than 1,200 lives. 3 years ago today, there are observances in Israel and elsewhere. Crew of 4 is closer to returning to terra firma after spending 6 months aboard the International Space Station.
19: Homecoming is a process for astronauts who've been living half a year in space.
20: The hatch is closed, and we see the closed invitation. All right, we copy hatch closed.
19: NASA astronauts, including Commander Jessica Meir and pilot Jack Hathaway, are in their SpaceX Crew Dragon capsule, along with colleagues from Russia and Europe. The four will spend a day orbiting the Earth before splashdown Thursday morning off the coast of San Diego. I'm Rory O'Neill.
16: And it looks like Wall Street's headed for a lower open this morning. The Dow futures are down 412 points. The NASDAQ futures off 219. More on these stories, townhall.com.
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22: This afternoon, expect partly sunny skies with a breeze and warm temperatures reaching a high of 77. Tonight will be mainly clear with a low of 50. Tomorrow will bring mostly sunny conditions with a high of 69. I'm meteorologist Jason Caterina on FM 92.7 and AM 1400. 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
15: 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That first Detroit morning when you walk outside and think, yeah, I should have grabbed a jacket. Fall is back. School buses are back. 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
23: This is Albert Moeller for townhall.com. The ugly face of Islamic terrorism has showed that face again. I'm referring, of course, to the attempted hijacking of the Fly Dubai plane by the co-pilot. It was an extremely close call. It was averted only by heroism. This is an enormous worldview issue. It comes down to the fact that civilization is and always is an achievement. Civilization is also more vulnerable than people think. Civilization built this aircraft, able to withstand the stressors put on it in the terrifying descent. And civilization established the rules, rules having to do with which airliners are certified to fly and which are not. And we're talking about rules here of moral behavior. This was not, in the case of this airplane, a mechanical problem. This was a moral problem. And the moral problem at its core can be summed up as the forces of civilization juxtaposed with the forces of anti-civilization. Thank God this time civilization won. I'm Albert Moeller.
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5: We're on the countdown, 27 days until November 3rd, midterm elections. And boy, just when you think things can't heat up anymore, they do. We have a lot to cover for you in today's show as far as the midterm elections. A lot going on with that. Other breaking news as well. Krista Pike is talking, according to her doctors. This is the lady in Tennessee, the death row inmate who survived two attempts at execution last week. And what a bizarre story that is. We're going to dive into that as well. And, officials in California are a little upset with President Donald Trump. By suggesting in a rally, I think it was Monday night, that Iran could potentially attack and destroy a city like Los Angeles or San Diego. Now, you and I know that President Trump really didn't mean that. He doesn't want Iran to attack Los Angeles or San Diego. But you know the interesting part of this? He sort of accomplished something here in that the left-wing media, that's all they're talking about. And I think maybe his goal was to get people thinking about the idea of how dangerous Iran could potentially be, how dangerous Iran could be as far as attacking and destroying a U.S. city. Because we look at things as far as the war in Iran as being on the other side of the world. But what if it comes home? Democrat officials, though, in California aren't too happy with the president. They believe that he's put a bullseye on some American cities. We'll dive into that as well. Of course, today marks 3 years since Hamas terrorists came across the border in Israel and carried out one of the most horrific terrorist attacks in modern history.
25: They came without warning. On October 7th, Palestinian terrorists led by Hamas unleashed a relentless wave of terror that shattered everything in its path. In an instant, life changed forever. Homes once filled with laughter became battlefields. Streets that bustled with life were turned into scenes of horror. Innocent civilians, families, children became targets of a brutal attack that shook the very soul of Israel. Within hours, the unimaginable had unfolded. Approximately 1,200 lives stolen in cold blood. Each one, a story, a dream, a future, taken too soon. And as the scale of the attack became clear, another horror emerged. 251 people had been kidnapped and dragged into Gaza. Mothers, fathers, children, and the elderly. Torn from their families and their lives. The scars of that day run deep, etched into the hearts of every Israeli, etched into the history of this nation. The weight of that loss remains. The faces of those murdered, the stories of those taken, and the lives forever changed. It's a grief that never fades, a trauma that binds us all. But amid the horror, something remarkable happened. In the face of pure evil, the spirit of Israel emerged stronger than ever before.
5: Wow. If you're watching us on the Salem News Channel, you saw some of the images of that horrific day. And we have to remind ourselves that this is why we are where we are right now in this war with Iran. Because you got to understand that those terrorists, those Hamas terrorists, were trained by the Iranians. They were trained in Iran to do exactly what they did. I saw some of those images, and it just brought back my own images. You know, Mike and I went over to Israel soon after the attack, and we were taken down into the southern part of the country. We went to where the Nova festival, the dance party, where most of the victims were killed. We went down to one of the kibbutz right near the border, the first one that was attacked, and to walk through that little village. And if you don't know what a kibbutz is, it's basically a self-contained community of people living in the community. In most cases, they grow their own food. They have different businesses and all, and they just take care of one another. And this kibbutz is the first one in the south of Israel. You can stand there, and I did. I stood on top of a garage, and you could look across the field and see the border. You could see the fences. And those terrorists came into that kibbutz that night, and they pretty much destroyed it. They burned the homes. They killed men, women, children. And a lot of the hostages that were taken from that kibbutz. And it was just horrible. One of the houses that we visited, it was pretty much burned out. But there was a 92 years old man who lived there. He had a caregiver who lived there with him who became a hostage. And they slaughtered that man. As we were able to look into his home, that was just as it was that morning, you could still see his coffee cup on his dining room table. He'd gotten up that morning, had his cup of coffee, and things just went south from there. As later that day, during this music festival, the attack started. We interviewed a young lady who was at the music festival. And she described how she and a friend and her boyfriend, they were dancing. And she said that, and she had been in the military, like all Israeli young people do. And she said she looked over her friend's shoulder and she could see paratroopers in the sky coming towards them. And she knew that they were being attacked. And she was one of the lucky ones. She and her boyfriend ran to their car. They got in their car, started down the road. There was so much chaos, they couldn't get very far, so they jumped out of their car. They ran across a field, and they found a tree that they climbed up in the tree, and they hid in that tree for 8 hours. And she described how the terrorists were walking up and down the area, knowing that people were hiding, and they were calling out as if they were part of the Israeli army, saying that it's safe to come out now. And she said she could see people coming out and literally being shot. And she knew that she was texting a friend back in Jerusalem and explaining what was happening. And the friend told her, "Do not come out until you hear my voice. We're going to come get you." And that's how eventually she was taken to safety. But just horrific, horrific stories from that day, and we have to remind ourselves that this is why we are where we are right now. This is why we are still fighting the terrorists in Iran. 800-655-MIKE, 800-655-6453. Do you think we have forgotten just how horrific that attack on Israel was? Love to get your comments. You can email me directly, joey@joeyhudson.com. It's just, you know, it's one of those days that you'll always remember where you were and when you first heard about it. And thankfully, we have a president in Donald Trump who has the courage to go after the terrorist who caused this, to try to prevent it from ever happening again. Love to get your comments. What's your thoughts about October 7th? 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I'm Joey Hudson, in for Mike.
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0: Ronald Reagan believed freedom was more than a political system or a set of laws. In 1988, he said, "Freedom describes the God-given condition of the human soul." For Reagan, liberty was not something government created. It was something government was called to respect and to protect. That idea sits at the heart of the American experiment. Our rights do not come from rulers, institutions, or political majorities. They belong to us by nature and by God. And when we understand freedom that way, our responsibility becomes clearer. Government may protect liberty. Laws may preserve it, but neither can give us what was never theirs to grant. Freedom begins with the recognition that human dignity and liberty come before government, not from it.
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5: Joey Hudson in for Mike today, and Mike wanted me to remind you about the upcoming Battleground Tour and to mark October the 22nd on your calendar. He'll be in Phoenix along with Larry Elder and Seth Leibson. 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Get your tickets today. We're talking, of course, today about the October 7th, just a few years ago, when the world was changed to a degree with the horrific attack on Israel. And, you know, one of the things I'm not sure that we do enough of, and that is to remember the survivors. Those people who were fortunate to be able to keep their life, but boy, carrying that with you for the rest of your life is just, what a heavy burden it is to think about, maybe your loved ones who you lost, and particularly for those who survived as who were held hostage for all those times in those damp, dark tunnels. We got to remember them and continue to keep the survivors in our prayer. Let's go to the phone. Sam is in Orlando. Welcome, Sam.
17: Yeah, well, you too. I just want to make two quick points, and then you can comment on them.
5: Sure.
17: It's okay. The first one is they lost approximately 1,200 people in that attack. We lost 3,000 in the Pearl Harbor attack, but look at the effect of that and how big our country is. 1,200 people in a small country was much more devastating. That's point yep. number one. Point number two, they refused to show actual videos or films of what happened that day. I would say if you want to show the horror, do a movie about it. Recreate yep. the whole thing. That will have a worldwide effect if you show how it happened step by step. Those are my two comments, and you can, comment on those.
5: Sure thing, Sam. Appreciate your call. 800-655-MIKE, 800-655-6453. Well, there are some movies and some documentaries out there who have some of the horrific images from that day. And if you're watching us on the Salem News Channel right now, we're showing some of those to you. The burning cars, the buildings, Mike and I visited a small town just above the area where the Nova Music Festival was, and the terrorists, they first attacked the kibbutz along with the music festival. Then they made their way up north further, and the first town that they came to, and I forget the name of it, but they literally attacked the police station, and they had police officers hostage. There was one off-duty officer, though, who learned of the attack And he was able to take a rifle and position himself in a building across the street from the police station and systematically, keep in mind the terrorists were in the building, and he was able to systematically take them out one by one. They had to leave the building at some point. He's very patient, and he waited. And as they would try to leave the building, he was like a sniper, and he took them out one by one. But not before they had slaughtered police officers, almost the entire force. We visited that site, and the town decided to just eliminate the police building that they had just taken it down to the ground, and there's now a memorial in that small village. But think about the people who live there. Think about the families of those police officers who did not come home that day. I mean, it's just horrific to see some of the images. We were able to see where some of the actual bullets had hit a bus stop that was by. People were hiding in the bus stop, and these terrorists were shooting. And you could see where and there was actually bloodstains still where some of them had been hit. It's not something that anyone should have to experience, and they did. And we got to remember it. We got to remember our friends in Israel, because it was a horrific day.

0: millions will vote soon. But do they really know the issues? Now, Rob Schmidt is on Newsmax tonight talking about the war for America's future. Rob Schmidt reveals that many Americans are embracing socialism, especially young people. 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
5: SRN News, I'm Rich Thomason in Washington. Israel has been marking the third anniversary of the Hamas terror attack and left more than 1,200 people dead. It happened at a music festival that was underway when the terrorists swept into southern Israel. President Trump blames mass migration for violent unrest in France. Quoting from the president's Truth Social post, this is about Islam wanting to take over a once great country. The rioting in France goes on. President Trump says he has a call scheduled with Russia's Vladimir Putin over reports of a case of deadly pneumonic plague in Siberia. The president will be visiting Texas today. The midterm election's now less than a month away. On Wall Street, the opening bell is just sounding. The stock starting off the day sharply lower. More details at srnnews.com.
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10: This afternoon, expect partly sunny skies with a breeze and warm temperatures reaching a high of 77. Tonight will be mainly clear with a low of 50. Tomorrow will bring mostly sunny conditions with a high of 69. I'm meteorologist Jason Caterina on FM 92.7 and AM 1400. 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
15: 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I promise you, you're going to love this trip. Krista Pike is now amazingly conscious, we're told. Her attorneys announced yesterday that she's conscious and that she is talking. Now, this is just unprecedented. She survived 2 doses of a lethal injection last week. And now the question is, what's next? Do they attempt to execute her again? Honestly, this is the most bizarre situation. You had a lady strapped to a gurney being executed for a horrific crime that she committed many years ago as a teenager. And when things go wrong, they rush her to the hospital, to the emergency room. Now, you're trying to execute her, but then you save her. And now we're told that she's conscious. A Fox News panel talks about what's next.
16: The bottom line, though, Melissa, the way I understand it is, does she now get life? Does she deserve to live because the state of Tennessee couldn't figure out how to make the lethal injection work?
17: Well, it's really going to come down to a constitutional question, right? I think the Constitution matters most when the person invoking it is the least sympathetic. And I don't think anyone has an ounce of sympathy for this woman and the horrific thing that she did. But the Eighth Amendment exists. And the argument that they were pre-warned gives, I think, her lawyer a real shot at getting this to, if it goes up to the Supreme Court, to say that they can't try to execute her once again. Unlike what happened in a prior Louisiana case. I think that that's where this could go. I think it could go up to the Supreme Court.
16: Don't they have to retry part of this case in order to adjust the sentencing?
18: No, I think she's going to get executed a second time. I think the way this goes is that now there are some cross currents blowing through this undeniably. Cruel and unusual punishment, 8th Avenue, let's remember when that was put into the Constitution.
16: What about Colleen?
18: What's cruel and unusual? Listen,
16: yeah,
18: we're killing you. It's cruel and unusual by definition. It's not going to be usual when the government is going to kill you. All right, let's put it in context. I know there's a ton of case law on it. One of the bits of case law that exists out there is the fact fact that if you miss the first time, you can redo it. That's been adjudicated. Okay? So the double jeopardy thing, we can take that off the table. I think that that's...
15: Wow. I mean, should we even be having this discussion? Is there a constitutional issue here? When Tennessee, they clearly botched this attempt at executing this killer. But does that mean that she gets off now? That she gets to live in a prison for the rest of her life? Love to hear from you. 800-655-MIKE. 800-655-6453 is how you join the conversation. Text me, email me, joey@joeyhudson.com. I mean, really, Krista Pike, we're told, continues to receive critical medical care in a hospital in Tennessee, but her attorneys announced yesterday in a statement saying, against all odds, Krista Pike is conscious, speaking, and continues to receive critical medical care. They said Pike remains handcuffed and shackled to her hospital bed, and they complained that the fact that she had some severe damage to her arms and that this was painful for her. They said her recovery is medically unprecedented. Her prognosis remains unclear, but at a minimum, we expect a long recovery. So at what point is it appropriate to finish the execution? Do we wait until she feels better? You know, I had a couple of emails from some of you when we talked about this earlier in the week, who suggested that maybe the doctors, who we assume, because she's receiving critical care, they obviously have an IV in her now. Could they not finish the job in the hospital? I mean, just because the state somehow just really messed this up, does that mean that the plan to execute her, the death penalty that she was given by a jury of her peers, goes away? We just ignore the fact that she killed and talk about cruel and unusual punishment. Her dear friend, whom she tortured, that was cruel and unusual punishment. 800-655-6453. Love for you to join the conversation. Miss Pike is 50 years old now. She was sentenced back in 1995 for the torture and murder of 19-year-old Colleen Slimmer, who was a fellow student at the Knoxville Job Corps Center. Miss Pike was 18 at the time, and she and two classmates lured this other young lady to a park where they tortured her for over an hour. And now they're concerned about Miss Pike being treated unfairly. She's the first person in modern history to survive the administration of not one but two lethal injections. I saw someone who posted on social media who said that she's too mean to kill. I mean, this is a bad lady. Now understand, you know, when you've been sitting in prison that long, you tend to turn your life around. Quite often, prisoners find faith. They develop a relationship with.

0: Hello? Hello?
1: Yes. Hi, Joe. You're on the Mike Gallagher Show.
0: Okay. Well, you had the wrong name. Anyway, but I am here, and I'm from Detroit. Okay. I agree with you 100%, and that girl deserves to get killed. And just because the government made a mistake and didn't kill her doesn't mean you can't kill her again, and you don't have to pass any new laws. You just kill her. And
1: yeah.
0: I believe in the death penalty, and I believe, and I'll say this. I don't care if you're crazy and you're a psychotic or whatever. If you are a person that kills another person, an innocent person, you should get killed. And that's all there is to it. I'm more conservative than the average person. If you're a killer and you killed somebody, you deserve to get killed.
1: Yep, yep. So at what point do they try again? Do they give her time to recover, feel better, and then try, or what?
0: No, it doesn't matter if she's unconscious, she's got a broken toe or anything. You just put her to death. That's all there. Now that goes for your if your brother or your wife is a killer, he or she deserves to be put to death. And that means me too. I mean, if I'm at a, you know, just being honest. If you're in this land,
1: if you do the deed, you got to pay for it for sure. You got to be held responsible. That's for sure. Hey, appreciate your phone call. Have a blessed day. Let's go to New York City where Sean is waiting. You're welcome to the Mike Gallagher Show, Sean.
2: Joey, I think this is the one time I agree with the Chinese. You put a 45 caliber bullet in her head and call it a day.
1: Yeah,
2: I'm sick. People sitting on death row for 30 years. If it was up to me and I was a lawmaker, you give a person 5 years to appeal their case. And after that, because you want to make sure people are really the person who committed the crime. You know, things do happen, innocent people do go to jail. You get 5 years. After that 5 years, you put a bullet in their head. And that's it.
1: Yeah. She needs... Yeah, she needs to pay the price for what she did. And a jury, back in 1995 believed that she should be executed. And the fact that the state somehow got it wrong should not negate that, right?
2: It's disgusting. At the end of the day, he brutally killed somebody.
1: Yeah.
2: She doesn't have the right to be even put on a pedestal of, you know, It's the Eighth Amendment, cruel and unusual punishment. It was cruel and unusual when she beat that other girl to death.
1: Exactly.
2: This one deserves no pity.
1: Yeah.
2: A bullet in her head.
1: We agree on that for sure, Sean. Hey, appreciate you listening. Have a blessed day. 800-655-6453. You got to remember that this young lady bashed her friend's head in with a piece of asphalt and then took a piece of her skull as a souvenir. She showed a piece of Miss Slimmer's skull to her friends, bragging about what she had done. And now her attorneys are concerned about how she's being treated. I'm not sure about that. Donald is in Philadelphia. Welcome, Donald.
3: Yeah, listen, I think they should let her go free because they already administered the death penalty twice. She survived by the grace of God, and no one has the right to take her life except for the state and an agent of the state. And if they want to test out the lethal injection upon the warden, see if it works on him.
1: So you believe because they tried twice and didn't get it right that she should be set free now?
3: How do we know they didn't get it right? Maybe they got it right and she survived by a miracle.
1: But she's,
3: maybe God wants her to live.
1: The whole idea is that she was to be put

0: death because of the death that she, the murder that she committed. So how do you excuse that?
1: Well, they already did it, and now no one has the right to take her life.
0: If she had killed your wife or your daughter, Donald, would you have the same opinion?
1: I think we know probably how you would have felt
0: if she had killed your daughter or your wife.
1: It doesn't give the right for you to kill her or anybody else. Only the state has the right to carry out a sentence. A doctor does not have that right. Anybody in the street does not have the right to kill her. That would be murder.
0: So we take her back over to the execution chamber? I can't believe anybody's making that argument. But, hey, appreciate your phone call, Donald. I guess, was he saying that the doctors shouldn't be able to do that? I don't think the doctors are. I think that they're going to take her back over to the execution chamber and try to finish the job. 800-655-MIKE, 800-655.

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1: Joey Hudson in for Mike today on this third-year anniversary of the Hamas October 7th attacks on southern Israel. Salem's own Aaron Mullen gives us an exclusive look deep underground. She enters a Hamas tunnel near the Israeli border that the IDF discovered about 8 months ago. She'll go inside of the commander's living quarters, blast doors, weapons storage, tunnels running beneath the homes and schools and hospitals of the civilians above. This is part of the same network where Israeli hostages were held, some for more than a year. This full episode is available on demand right now at Salem News Channel app, the Aaron Mullen Show YouTube page, and at snc.tv. You can also read an in-depth report from Town Hall's Amy Curtis at townhall.com. A lot of text messages coming in about Krista Pike, who we now know is, according to her attorneys, she's conscious, she's talking. Now the big question is, what's next? Does the state of Tennessee attempt to finish the execution? Texter says this is exactly why the firing squad should be used more often. That was Kevin in Syracuse. Thank you, Kevin, for your text. Texter, so for Pike, how is this any different from Clancy, who killed her three kids? Everyone thinks that Clancy should be given a break and we should have sympathy for her. She brutally killed three small children and shouldn't be treated any different than Pike. Things are so off in our court system. Texter, Jesus did not take the other guys off the cross. They hung there until they died. They're talking about cruel and unusual punishment, Texter says. They say the cuffs are hurting her arms. They should put her out of her misery. That would be more humane than keeping her alive for the rest of her life in prison. Your comments are welcome on the text line as well, 800-655-6453. It's a tough one, for sure. And I'm sure we're going to be hearing a lot more about this in the coming weeks because, again, I'm not sure what the next step is. Do you wait till she feels better? Do you wait till she fully recovers and then try to finish the execution? I'm not sure about that. It's a real dilemma for sure. As we look towards the midterm elections, one of the races that we're watching is the first congressional district that was vacated by Nancy Mace in South Carolina. We'll have Jenny Costa-Honeycutt, the GOP nominee, in the next hour.

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7: Breaking news this hour from Town Hall. I'm Rich Thomason. Israel has been marking the 3rd anniversary of the Hamas terror attack that left more than 1,200 people dead. The BBC's Jolan Nell is at the site of the attack, where a music festival was underway when the terrorists swept in.
8: Hamas-led forces, Nukba forces, came here. It's now understood from Israeli military investigations that they didn't know that this party was happening. They were actually heading to another Israeli town nearby. But then, of course, when they came across people here, they were so vulnerable. They were out in the open. People had run into bomb shelters because of the rockets that were initially fired from Gaza. Many people were killed in those, and also when they were hiding around us here in the trees.
7: President Trump blames mass migration for violent unrest in France, quoting Mr. Trump's Truth Social post. This is about Islam wanting to take over a once great country. The president says he has a call scheduled with Vladimir Putin. It stems from reports of a case of deadly pneumonic plague in Russia.
9: I have a call scheduled. Yep, very soon.
10: Speaking to reporters outside of the White House Tuesday, Trump said he hopes to provide an update soon about the situation.
9: So far, we're in very deep discussions. We'll be able to report about it probably tomorrow.
10: He says he's being briefed by intelligence. Russian officials said at first a 28-year-old woman working at an anti-plague research institute died from an unspecified form of the disease. Then later said the woman had died from pneumonia. Secretary of State Marco Rubio has called on Russia to be more transparent transparent about the incident. In Washington, I'm Scott Carr.
7: Minister Trump pays a visit to Texas today with the midterm elections less than a month away. Stocks sharply lower this hour on Wall Street. The Dow is down about 509 points for a loss of 1%. The S&P off 182. Townhall.com.
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14: This afternoon, expect partly sunny skies with a breeze and warm temperatures reaching a high of 77. Tonight will be mainly clear with a low of 50. Tomorrow will bring mostly sunny conditions with a high of 69. I'm meteorologist Jason Katarina on FM 92.7 and AM 1400. 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
0: 27 days until the midterm elections, and boy, is there a lot happening on that front, from governor's races to retaining control of the U.S. House and the U.S. Senate. Some of the polls aren't looking too good for Republicans. We're going to dive into that a little bit later this hour. We're going to have Jenny Costa Honeycutt, who is the Republican nominee for South Carolina's 1st Congressional District. This is the seat that is being vacated by Nancy Mace when she decided to run for governor of South Carolina earlier this year and was unsuccessful in that. It's an open seat. Democrats believe that they can maybe take that one. It's one of the seats that we're watching in addition to a lot of others. And so Ms. Honeycutt will be joining us in just a few minutes. Officials in California are a little upset with President Trump because they believe that his rhetoric in a campaign rally earlier this week was a bit dangerous. Now, what they're talking about was the president was speaking at a rally in Grand Island, Nebraska.
21: After that botch.
0: Yeah, this is, of course, one of many of the rallies that he is doing heading into the midterms. The president feels that if people see him out front, if they believe that he is on the ballot, which he's not, but he has said over and over, pretend that I'm on the ballot. The whole point is we got to rally Republicans to go vote. We got to get them to the polls. And that's what the president is doing. He's doing his part. But he was talking about the consequences of the war with Iran. And look, on this third anniversary of October the 7th, we certainly have to pause and think about Iran. And that's how we got here today, was that horrific attack by the Hamas terrorist on October the 7th. And we have a little more for you about that today, too, as we remember that horrific day in Israel. But the president was talking about the consequences of the war. And he said something like the small price to pay for keeping the world safe. And he added that Iran could potentially take out an American city. Here's President Trump.
22: I want to see a tremendous victory. You want to see a tremendous victory because it verifies all the things we did. And again, remember, with the war, it's just artificial. It's a little bit high. It's a small price to pay for keeping the world safe, keeping our country safe. They can take out a city. Let them take out Los Angeles. Let them take out San Diego. This is a very small price to pay. And it's going to be over with very soon. It's essentially almost over with.
0: Now, you and I know he doesn't really mean that. He doesn't mean that Iran should take out Los Angeles or San Diego or any American city for that matter. I think the point is that if we don't take out Iran, if we don't disable their military functions, they potentially could do that. And look, there's a theory that Trump said that purposely because, as you can imagine, the woke media, they're standing on their heads because he said that. There's a theory, though, that Trump purposely said that because he wanted the media to do what they're doing, to respond how they're responding. And that's to continue to point out the fact that Iran could potentially take out an American city. Quite often we think about the war in Iran as being on the other side of the world and it won't affect us other than the inflation, the price of oil, and those things. But I think the president was trying to bring home the fact that if we don't neuter Iran, they could potentially attack an American city. Now, he's repeatedly made the argument that the high prices in gas and the other things, the inflation that we're experiencing because of that war, that it's a small price to pay and that things will get back to normal once this war is over. White House Communications Director Stephen Chung said on X that Trump was clearly stating U.S. cities would have been threatened if a nuclear Iran had not been stopped. But Democrat Governor Gavin Newsom of California sees it differently. He described the president as deranged and dangerous. Now, Los Angeles Mayor Karen Bass, she had a few words to say, too, as her city was one of the potential targets that the president cited, that Iran could potentially take out Los Angeles. The Karen Bass said the statements about the city could potentially compromise our safety. Here's Mayor Bass.
1: Well, first of all, I was horrified that the president would basically say that another country is perfectly fine to take out or to attack our city and our sister city 2 hours away. That the role of the president is to protect and defend the American people. He went to war with Iran, and he basically said it's okay, that it's a small price to pay to attack 3.8 million people in the nation's second largest city. I was horrified by those comments. But then again, we are the city that he invaded last June with federal troops for no reason at all to intimidate a whole sector of our population, Latino immigrants.
0: So Trump invaded Los Angeles with federal troops. Does anybody believe that the president really meant for Iran to attack Los Angeles, to attack San Diego? Does anybody believe that at all? I mean, it got her, it got the mayor on CNN. She loved it. She loves any opportunity that she can get to counter Donald Trump. Democrat Mayor of San Diego, Todd Gloria, said the city, quote, is not collateral damage. We're not expendable. We're never a small price to pay. Keep our city out of your reckless war talk. Trump's comments also drew criticism from Republican congressional candidate Jim Desmond, who said he vehemently disagreed with the president. In a statement, Desmond said, America must stand up to Iran and defend our interests, but the first responsibility of our commander-in-chief is to protect the American people and our homeland. Well, isn't that what he's doing? Isn't that exactly what President Donald Trump is doing by taking away Iran's military capability? Is that not protecting the U.S. and the rest of the world? His highlighting cities of California that could be targeted by Iran, of course, comes as he is often critical of Karen Bass and of Gavin Newsom and of the state of California in general because of their woke Democrat leadership. But again, I don't think Donald Trump really was suggesting that Iran put a target on Karen Bass's back, on Los Angeles. What do you think? 800-655-MIKE, 800-655-6453. Was the president out of line on this? Or do you believe, as some, that he said this on purpose because he wants the media to be talking about the fact that Iran could potentially take out an American city? That it really shows you what capability Iran could have had. It shows you the damage they could have done on an American city, not just in the Middle East. 800-655-6453, 800-655-MIKE. Text me, call. We'll get to as many of your calls as we possibly can. 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I'm Joey Hudson, in for Mike today.

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5: This is Albert Moeller for townhall.com. The ugly face of Islamic terrorism has showed that face again. I'm referring, of course, to the attempted hijacking of the Fly Dubai plane by the co-pilot. It was an extremely close call. It was averted only by heroism. This is an enormous worldview issue. It comes down to the fact that civilization is and always is an achievement. Civilization is also more vulnerable than people think. Civilization built this aircraft, able to withstand the stressors put on it in the terrifying descent. And civilization established the rules, rules having to do with which airliners are certified to fly and which are not. And we're talking about rules here of moral behavior. This was not, in the case of this airplane, a mechanical problem. This was a moral problem. And the moral problem at its core can be summed up as the forces of civilization juxtaposed with the forces of anti-civilization. Thank God this time civilization won. I'm Albert Moeller.
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1: Joey Hudson in for Mike, and if you're joining us on the Salem News Channel, we got a beautiful live shot of New Mexico, a beautiful lake there. Hope you are joining us on the Salem News Channel. 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Click on Ways to Watch. You can find us on Roku and some of your other favorite streaming services. So we're talking about the backlash that President Trump is receiving over some comments he made earlier this week at a campaign rally in Grand Isle, Nebraska, where he suggested that Iran could potentially take out a U.S. city like Los Angeles, San Diego. And, of course, he was saying this trying to make a point that if we did not, had the U.S. not intervened and take away the military capability of Iran, that could have been the result. He didn't mean that he was encouraging Iran to do so. But the Democrat leadership in California, Governor Gavin Newsom, Los Angeles Mayor Karen Bass, they're seeing it differently. They're all up in arms that the president is being irresponsible with his rhetoric. But I'm not so sure that he accomplished what he was trying to accomplish, because now you got the entire country, you got all the news media, the left-wing news media, talking about Iran taking out an American city. It kind of personalizes it now, doesn't it? If you start thinking about that they could be on our soil attacking our people, it makes the war in Iran a little bit more personal. And maybe that was his goal. Love to get your take on it. 800-655-MIKE, 800-655-6453. Text me, email me directly, joey@joeyhudson.com. And, of course, give us a quick call, and we'll try to get you on as quickly as we can. Let's go to the phones. We're going to start in Oklahoma City with Wade. Welcome. You're on the Mike Gallagher Show, Wade.
2: Hello. Thank you. Yeah, you know, everybody just likes to take everything out of perspective. You know, he's giving a what-if example. You know, what if Iran had struck these two cities? Would you all be all okay with it? Because that's exactly what they would have done, given the opportunity, you know, and especially had I not stepped in and stopped them.
1: Yeah, that's exactly what he was trying to do, Wade. Again, is to make
2: exactly
1: it personal.
2: That's what he was saying.
1: Yeah.
2: What if?
1: Appreciate your phone call, Wade. Appreciate your comments. And Wade's right. I mean, you know, Donald Trump, as much as he dislikes Karen Bass and Gavin Newsom, I don't think he wants any American city, any state, to be attacked. To Houston, Texas, where Clint's standing by. Welcome, Clint.
3: Good morning. I just wanted to say that the people of Los Angeles don't have to worry about the Iranians when they've got Karen Bass.
1: and Gavin Newsom.
3: and Gavin Newsom. They've both done more destruction to that city than the Iranians ever will.
1: Yeah.
3: So, Los Angeles and San Diego, just relax. You've got a couple of folks, one good arsonist there with an excuse that, well, I was nowhere around.
1: Yep.
3: She wasn't.
1: Yep. Exactly. Yeah. Just take a chill pill, and everything's going to be all right. Appreciate your phone call, Clint. 800-655-6453. Shane is in Columbia, South Carolina, my home state. Welcome, Shane.
4: Hey, Joy, how you doing, man?
1: Wonderful. What's on your mind?
4: Not much. I'm actually up in Lake Wiley, South Carolina.
1: Okay.
4: I just think, Joy, that he was just putting things into perspective, and it got people's attention, because some people think they live – like L.A. and San Diego think they live with their own little golden dome and nobody can touch them. Well, they are still one of our cities, and they are very much one of the big ones. So when you put it in perspective, people wake up.
1: Yep. Well, and that's exactly what, you know, the media at least is talking about it now, that it's a possibility. And again, I think it was Trump's way to kind of personalize it. You know, the war is unpopular. We just have to be honest. Americans, we don't like the war because of the results, because of the high gas prices, because of inflation and the situation that has put us in. So I'm not so sure that it's not Trump's way of personalizing it and saying, hey, look, if we weren't in this war, if we weren't taking Iran's military capability out, this is what could have happened. I don't think he wants it to happen at all. 800-655-6453 is how you join the conversation, and I hope you will. Of course, we're just 27 days away from the midterm elections. One of the important congressional races is the 1st Congressional District in my home state of South Carolina. Jenny Costa Honeycutt, the Republican nominee, joins us coming up next. Yeah.

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5: SRN News, I'm Rich Thomason in Washington. What began as a student protest over conditions at high schools in France has morphed into something else. Violent rioting rages. President Trump blames mass migration, writing on Truth Social, this is about Islam wanting to take over a once great country. It's been a solemn day in Israel, the country marking the third anniversary of the Hamas terrorist attack, left more than 1,200 people dead. President Trump says he will be speaking with Russian President Putin about reports of a deadly pneumonic plague outbreak in Siberia. The National Hurricane Center is monitoring Tropical Depression 9, which is formed in the Southwest Gulf. Forecasters say the system could strengthen as it moves generally northward over warm waters the next few days. The Dow's down 539 points. NASDAQ is off 205. More details, srnnews.com.
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11: This afternoon, expect partly sunny skies with a breeze and warm temperatures reaching a high of 77. Tonight will be mainly clear with a low of 50. Tomorrow will bring mostly sunny conditions with a high of 69. I'm meteorologist Jason Caterina on FM 92.7 and AM 1400. 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
3: 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The Cider Mill is a required fall trip. 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That's fall in Michigan. And through every change of season, there's one place to turn for the news and opinions that matter. 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

0: Mike Gallagher.
1: Joey Hudson in for Mike today. We're just 27 days away from the important midterm elections. It is imperative that we maintain control of the U.S. House, the U.S. Senate, and one of those important races that we're watching is South Carolina's 1st Congressional District. It's currently held by Nancy Mace. She decided not to run for re-election as she ran for governor in the Republican primary, was unsuccessful in that. And so I thought it was important that we take a look at this race in the low country of South Carolina. Jenny Costa Honeycutt is a small business owner and attorney. She's wife, mother, who serves on Charleston County Council, and I'm glad that Ms. Honeycutt could join us on our guest line. Welcome.
2: For having me.
1: It is truly a pleasure. My wife and I, we spend some time on Seabrook Island, so when you're elected, you're going to be my part-time congresswoman, okay? So I thought I needed to get you on the show for a while.
2: I'm actually your current county councilwoman.
1: Well, there you go. Okay. Yes. So, all right, let's talk for a minute. You serve on county council. Why this year? What made you decide to run for Congress?
2: I had seen at the local level what it could mean if we didn't have a good partner in the federal government. And so when Nancy decided to walk away, we really started prayerfully considering whether this was the next step. And truly, it has been quite an adventure to get here, breaking through an 11-way primary. But we are ready for the job, and we definitely have the message that resonates with voters because we have the experience to get the job done in Washington.
1: Yeah, you know, affordability is probably one of the key issues in all the races around the country. Families are hurting, paying for high fuel costs. Groceries are higher. What can Congress do to try to get inflation and the affordability crisis under control?
2: I'm glad you raised the issue of affordability because that's one of the reasons that personally drove me into this. My son called home about a year and a half ago to say that he'd be moving to a smaller town in South Carolina because of the affordability challenges we face here. Look, I've worked really hard on affordable housing in our area, but I realized that we could do more with good partnership from the federal government. And so we've got proposals out there like the MOVE Act that would allow the supply to increase if older homeowners were to leave the current mortgage they have and could take that locked in interest rate they have to their next purchase. Creative solutions like that will help drive affordability and prices down for Americans. But we have got to address this because there's no doubt that people are feeling the pinch right now. And it's also driven largely by inflation because our out of control spending. So we have got to develop a new mindset in Washington about how we spend and how we're going to pay off our national debt. So I support a balanced budget amendment, and that's one of the things I'm going to move for starting on day one.
1: I got to tell you, it is so refreshing to hear you talk about a balanced budget. You know, that used to be one of the big issues in any Republican campaign. We're going to balance the budget. You don't hear that much now. How do we do that? What are some of the programs that we could potentially cut? How do we cut spending? We talk about it, but it seems like we never do it.
2: Well, and that's the problem with Washington when it gets too out of touch. You know, at the kitchen table in my home, we've got to balance the budget. In my office, to make payroll, I have to have a balanced budget. In local government, we are mandated, required by law, to balance our budget. It should be the same for the federal government. But your question of where we start is with critically looking at every item in our budget. There's a place we should be doing that. That's in appropriations. So if I get in Congress, I'll be trying to get on the Appropriations Committee, not just to control spending, but to call in every single agency in the federal government, just like we do when we audit agencies and departments in local government, to hold them accountable for every penny that they're spending and making sure those tax dollars are not getting wasted.
1: Yeah. Jenny Costa Honeycutt is my guest today. You can find out additional information about her campaign at JennyCostaHoneycutt.com, JennyCostaHoneycutt.com. And look, if you like what you hear from Ms. Honeycutt, whether you live in the 1st Congressional District or you live in some Houston, Texas, or wherever, you can help support her. Just go to her website and donate generously. It takes money to run these campaigns, and I'm sure that you would welcome some support from around the country, would you not?
2: Absolutely. Anybody that shares our Lowcountry values, we'd love to partner with, whether that's through donations online or up in the U.S. Congress. We're going to work with everybody to advance the interests we need right here at home.
1: Now, you have talked about getting away from clickbait politics. What did you mean by that?
2: I think sometimes there's a disconnect, and folks start to focus too much on the headlines and what makes news and what generates those clicks instead of the important governing that needs to happen. And so my focus in going to Washington is twofold. Setting up the best office where we have the most responsive constituent service in the country. And that means that we will respond within 24 hours. We will immediately take those 375 cases that are actively pending in Nancy Mace's office and begin running those to ensure that they're seen to completion. And then on the other side of it, make sure that we have the best policy team in place to begin looking at those creative solutions that will allow, again, for affordability, for us to grow our economy, make sure in areas where we can reduce taxes. I mean, look, Republicans achieved the biggest tax cut in history. They're not getting credit for that. The president has secured our border, and maybe it happened too fast, but we have a lot to be proud of, and we have to continue doing those things in order to help the American people.
1: Yeah. You know, if you look at some of the polling and some of the commentary, they're not painting a very positive picture of what the outcome could be on November the 3rd for Republicans. Some are suggesting that we could potentially lose 40, 50 seats or more in the House. Your district, it had a Democrat not too long ago in 2018. Of course, Nancy Mace won it back. What are you hearing in the district? Do you feel pretty good about where things are right now?
2: Listen, I'm not taking anything for granted, and you run like you're 10 points behind. And so we are going to keep pressing ahead all the way through the tape. But here's the truth. I won my first county council race in that midterm where Joe Cunningham won this seat. I outperformed the ballot that election cycle, and I plan to do the same thing here. Now, the district changed ever so slightly in 2022 after the Supreme Court approved our maps after the 2020 census. And so the district is a little more conservative. But look, like you said at the top, we're facing some challenges across the country, and we just have to remind voters that Republicans have those solutions, and we're ready to get the job done.
1: In addition to spending and inflation and the affordability crisis, what are some of the other major issues that you're hearing from people as you're out knocking on doors and attending campaign rallies?
2: Yeah, the number one issue facing our region is infrastructure. We're coastal, and so we have unique challenges, but we have to have roads and bridges and resilient infrastructure. We're looking at seawalls in several areas across the district from Beaufort up to Charleston. And so we have to make sure that we get the federal resources necessary back to the Lowcountry. Those guys are paying taxes down here. They want to make sure it's coming back so that we can better improve quality of life by making sure folks can get around our ports in this area. We've got to ensure that we can get the logistics traffic in and out that's carrying goods, super important to our region. And also we have military.

0: you know, we have the Naval Weapons Station where we train for those submarine nuclear missions, and we will make sure that we are competitive. We've got a lot of shipbuilding going on in our region right now with Newport News in the area and Kiel and submarines. So we have a lot, whether it's district adjacent or actually within our district, of advanced manufacturing in this military defense sector. And so I am certain that when they look at our region, they will see opportunities to enhance our military.
1: Yeah. Ms. Honeycutt, I wish you good luck on November the 3rd. We'll certainly be watching the returns that night and appreciate what you do for our country.
0: Absolutely. Thank you so much, Joey. Have a great day.
1: You too. Jenna Costa Honeycutt. Again, JennaCostaHoneycutt.com. If you like what you heard there, she is just one of many great Republican candidates that we have running for these House seats around the country. And again, I don't have to keep stressing the importance of us maintaining control of the House, and we gotta jump in and help these people out. We gotta help them by donating. If you live in the 1st Congressional District of South Carolina, knock on doors, put up signs, do the things that we need to do to turn the voters out, because we have to win, folks. And, you know, if you believe some of the pundits, if you believe some of the polling, things aren't looking too good right now. I mean, again, estimates of us losing 40, 50, 60 House seats, maybe even losing the Senate now. We just can't let that happen. We gotta show up. We gotta turn people out. And we have some great candidates on the GOP ticket like Jenna Costa Honeycutt. And, we gotta get out and make sure that we, get the vote out and that we elect these true conservatives to these elected positions. 800-655-6453. Love for you to join the conversation. We'll get back to our comments too about President Trump, and he's getting taken to task on his comments about Iran taking out Los Angeles and San Diego. Your phone calls and much more coming up.

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1: Joey Hudson in for Mike today. Quick reminder that on this third anniversary of the Hamas October 7th horrific attack on southern Israel, Salem's own Aaron Molin gives us an exclusive look deep underground. She enters a Hamas tunnel that was just recently discovered by the near the Israeli border by IDF. Inside, she found commanders' living quarters, blast doors, weapon storage, tunnels running beneath the homes and schools and hospitals with civilians living above. This is part of the same network where Israeli hostages were held, some for more than a year. So you can watch the full episode on demand on Salem News Channel. On the app, you can go to the Aaron Molin Show YouTube page, and at snc.tv, you can also read an in-depth report from Town Hall's Amy Curtis at townhall.com as we, again, remember what was happening 3 years ago on this date. We're talking a minute ago with a candidate for the 1st Congressional District in South Carolina, and it just brings us back around to just how important the midterm elections are. And I know we talk about it and we say that, and maybe it's become a cliche that these are the most important elections in our lifetime, but I think it's more than a cliche. We have made so much progress under this second term of President Trump. And if we don't fight for this, and if we don't maintain control, then the Democrats, they are waiting, they are ready to undo everything that Trump has done in these 2 years. Now, I know there's the argument that, well, look, things are kind of rough right now because of the affordability, because of the gas prices, groceries, because of the war. And that's true. It is. It's almost like COVID in Trump's first administration. Remember how things were going along just great? And then COVID hit us? And things were just turned upside down. And I'm convinced to this day, the pandemic is, of course, is what cost us the election. What cost us Joe Biden? Because people were frightened. They were scared of the future. And unfortunately, and I know I'm kind of preaching to the choir here, because if you're listening to this show, you're engaged. You keep up with the issues. But there's so many people out there in that 20% or so that are more middle of the road, more independent. They don't keep up with the issues of the day and the news of the day like you do. And those are the people that we are appealing to right now to get them to the polls and to stay the course. Because if we don't, we know what we're going to get. The Democrats have already told us. And an example of that is our immigration policy, our border. Donald Trump closed down our border almost immediately. Joe Biden spent 4 years complaining that he couldn't do it. There was nothing he could do about it. Was it possible? Donald Trump proved to us that it could be done, and quickly. So what are the Democrats going to do? Well, I think we have to take them at their word. If Democrats get back into power, they're going to make an open border. They're going to bring back the open border chaos that we saw under Joe Biden for those 4 years. Chuck Schumer, there's a video that has resurfaced of Chuck Schumer back in 2022, and that video is making the rounds again on social media, where he tells us exactly what they're going to do in relationship to border security. Here's Chuck Schumer.
2: Now more than ever, we're short of workers. We have a population that is not reproducing it on its own with the same level that it used to. The only way we're going to have a great future in America is if we welcome and embrace immigrants, the Dreamers and all of them, because our ultimate goal is to help the Dreamers but get a path to citizenship for all 11 million or however many undocumented there are here.
1: That's Chuck Schumer. He still believes that. And if that's what you want to go back to, then vote for a Democrat or stay home. If you want that kind of chaos again, the Democrats are waiting to bring that to us, front and center. I don't think you do, though. And again, it's just a reminder. We gotta help these congressional candidates. We gotta work hard to maintain control of the Senate. Because again, if you believe some of the polls, and if you look at some of the spending patterns, things aren't looking as good as they should. But we can turn that around. We still have time. We can work hard over these next few weeks to make sure that we win in November, so that we can continue winning over the next few years. It's just that simple. It's up to us to do our part, to work hard. So Krista Pike, according to her attorneys, is awake and she's talking. Now the question is, what's next? Do they try to execute her again or give her life in prison? That and much more coming up on the Mike Gallagher Show.

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3: Foundations of Freedom. A look at America's founding principles and the leaders who shaped our nation.
0: Ronald Reagan believed freedom was more than a political system or a set of laws. In 1988, he said, "Freedom describes the God-given condition of the human soul." For Reagan, liberty was not something government created. It was something government was called to respect and to protect. That idea sits at the heart of the American experiment. Our rights do not come from rulers, institutions, or political majorities. They belong to us by nature and by God. And when we understand freedom that way, our responsibility becomes clearer. Government may protect liberty. Laws may preserve it, but neither can give us what was never theirs to grant. Freedom begins with the recognition that human dignity and liberty come before government, not from it.
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5: Breaking news this hour from Town Hall. Armit Thomason. What started as student protest over conditions at high schools in France has morphed into violent rioting. President Trump blames mass migration. Writing on Truth Social, this is about Islam wanting to take over a once great country. Harry Cole is editor-at-large of the Sun newspaper. He says those who should be trying to defuse the situation are actually stoking the flames of violence.
6: We've had politicians joining in this melee, and you think that is going to be a very, very dangerous road for France to take. There's one very big difference between students having legitimate concerns and active politicians, presidential candidates, stirring the pot.
5: It's been a solemn day in Israel, the country marking the third anniversary of the Hamas terrorist attack. It killed more than 1,200 people, hundreds more were kidnapped, and the attack unleashed the war that devastated Gaza. At least some of the terrorist underground infrastructure remains intact.
7: Okay, so we're making our way through here.
8: In an exclusive, Salem's Aaron Molin goes deep beneath Gaza into one of the Hamas terrorist tunnels discovered by the Israeli military just 8 months ago.
7: We've already passed an intersection that goes back the other way, this one heading towards the Israeli border. And there's only a handful of us here, but it's already quite hot and humid. It's incredible how long so many terrorists could have been down here. Even their ability to breathe, to function, just with thousands here, it's unimaginable.
8: Laura Winters reporting.
5: The Secretary of the Army says a man who carried out a deadly mass shooting at Fort Hood in Texas will be executed Thursday, December 3rd. Nidal Hassan's execution by firing squad will take place at 1 p.m. that day at Fort Hood. On Wall Street, stocks deep in the red this hour. The Dow is down about 550 points. The Nasdaq off 217. The S&P 50 points lower. More on these stories, townhall.com.
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12: This afternoon, expect partly sunny skies with a breeze and warm temperatures reaching a high of 77. Tonight will be mainly clear with a low of 50. Tomorrow will bring mostly sunny conditions with a high of 69. I'm meteorologist Jason Caterina on FM 92.7 and AM 1400. The Answer online at theanswerdetroit.com.
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0: edition of the Best Stocks Now show on this October the 7th. This is Bill Gunderson, president of Gunderson Capital Management, and I'm here with Barry Kite, our chartered financial analyst and certified financial planner. And today we're having one of those days with rising interest rates, shrinking multiples, especially on the AI stocks, and rising oil prices also hurting us here today on a little bit of renewed, I guess there's been some skirmishes over there in the Middle East. I don't know if that big aircraft carrier from San Diego has arrived there yet or the 10,000 troops that Trump is sending, but oil prices are back up above $90 per barrel today. And really surprising is the 10-year today and the 30-year. They continue to rise. There's going to be a 10-year auction today, and that will be interesting to see. But right now, let's see, that 10-year today is sitting at
1: 5.33%.
0: Wow. Yeah. Okay. Well, you would think at some point that becomes really attractive. Man, I'm going to take that for the next 10 years. I can retire on 5.33%. Well, not really, but that's a pretty good yield from where we were back during the COVID years, under 1%. All right. So you've got interest rates up, oil prices up today, and that is sending the market down. It does shrink that multiple. Bitcoin is way down today. Last time I looked, Bitcoin was down 3,161 points. And the 30-year up 9 basis points to 5.73, and that continues to send that 30-year mortgage. So there's not a lot of stocks that are up today. These kind of days happen, and, you know, we hit a new all-time high yesterday. So I don't want to hear any moaning or complaining about the markets. You had an all-time high on the S&P 500. You had a breakout in the NASDAQ yesterday. You had some really good action in the AI stocks yesterday. So no whining, no complaining. Yesterday, there, you know, some of the stocks that caught my eye, all of a sudden these fiber optic stocks like Marvell, AAOI, Ciena, was up 13.7% yesterday. I thought Broadcom had a good day yesterday. We had an article out on Broadcom. I don't know if we moved it. I doubt it. But maybe we had, maybe 2 cents of that gain came from our article on Broadcom, which you can find in Seeking Alpha. Broadcom is a major player in AI. And, of course, it has that symbol that doesn't seem to go with the stock, AVGO. And that's from the old days when it was named Avago Technologies until they merged with Broadcom and took upon them the Broadcom name but kept the Avago symbol. Dell had a good day. Arista Networks had a good day. Marvell Technology had a marvelous day. And I think today it's getting an upgrade. The other sector that was on fire yesterday, the nukes. Doot, doot, doot, doot. I always think of that, you know, the nuclear warning. Get out of Dodge. There's a nuclear leak.
1: Yeah.
0: There's a radiation leak. I didn't live too far from the San Onofre nuclear power plant in Southern California. Used to drive by it all the time. They decommissioned it. I don't know if that was a good idea or a bad idea, but they decommissioned it. And I used to actually go fishing a lot, driving my boat up into that neck of the woods north of Oceanside, up at San Onofre, they called it.
1: Yeah, they went.
0: And I would
1: fish like
0: right
1: the warm
0: off.
1: Water right there, right?
0: Yeah, I would. Yeah, because it did discharge warm water, and there was a deep canyon just about a mile off the coast there that was pretty productive for bottom fish, rock cod, things like that. But they had a really good day. Constellation Energy, the other one, Vistra. The one I couldn't think of yesterday was Talon Energy, TLN. Those are kind of the big three when it comes to nuclear power driving data centers. Constellation is CEG, obviously. They own 3 Mile Island. They're recommissioning 3 Mile Island, starting it up again. And CEG has made some massive, signed some big, big contracts. It's now a growth utility stock, which almost seems like an oxymoron, but it is. Over the last 5 years,
1: right.
0: They've been growing by about 14% per year. And so it is in the AI space power generator. And, of course, Vistra down in Texas, they have 6 nuclear power plants. Talon, I'd have to look it up, but they're the third one that is a nuclear, leaning very heavily towards nuclear utility. Now, you're just basic electric utilities, as I said, they were down 13% during this past quarter because they're very interest rate sensitive. These utilities trade as growth stocks. And yesterday you had Talon up 12.4%. Vistra was up 10.7%. And one other one that's kind of on the outskirts of town a little bit is NRG. It was up 7%. Those are the top utilities as it relates to powering data centers with nuclear power. And, of course, Constellation Energy has made big deals with Google, with, I believe, Amazon, and I know Microsoft, like 20-year deals, ensuring them that they'll have power to run their data centers on that all-important eastern seaboard. Well, today we're going to get the FOMC minutes. Barry will spend all afternoon reading through them. How many pages is that,
1: can't
0: do you
1: wait.
0: Think, Barry?
1: they condense it. I mean, the full form. I mean, it's you want the cliff notes from the meeting. Put it that way.
0: Well, it details the issues of debate and the consensus among policymakers. It was a unanimous decision to raise interest rates, if I remember right. I don't know. Were there any dissents?
1: Yeah, it was, and you. It was unanimous, but it's good. I mean, you get to see some of the debate, some of the dialogue. I mean, you always have different members or pigeonholed as, you know, that one's a hawk or this one is a dove, right? And so you get some of the debate back and forth, and it really just helps you look at, you know, gives you an idea of what they're looking at, right? What data
0: Yes.
1: points are they looking at? Are they looking at oil prices? Are they looking at, you know, some obscure employment, you know, number from, you know, some survey that no one knows about. I mean, it really is, you know, kind of an insight into what data they're interested in.
0: Yes, and we also get their
1: inflation being the biggest one at this point.
0: Yes, and how they view the economy too. And I think looking at the jobs market, it continues to be a very strong economy. The consumer remains strong. The big headwind is inflation, oil, gasoline prices. Trump is tossing around the idea of getting rid of the federal gas tax temporarily. Of course, that goes towards infrastructure, rebuilding our roads and bridges, but that could help things. He's got an important election coming up. What's this, Wednesday? So 4 weeks from yesterday. It looks like. Well, I think for sure you're going to have gridlock. It's hard for me to imagine the Republicans, the GOP, not losing either the House or the Senate. You know, it just, the pendulum swings back and forth. The Democrats' approval rating was like 13% not that long ago, right? After Kamala Harris and Joe Biden and everything surrounding that whole mess. And then, of course, Trump with his controversial stuff that he does, and now he's out of favor. So the pendulum swings back and forth. And it doesn't really impact the markets, believe it or not.
1: Well, the market loves gridlock.
0: Well, the market loves gridlock, which it looks like that's what we're going to get. more than likely in 4 weeks when we have those all-important midterms, which will determine whether or not the GOP holds on to the House, whether they hold on to the Senate. They have all three right now, but its chances are pretty high that they lose one. Okay, when we come back, we're going to talk about oil prices. That's a big issue. It's a big issue, and it's driving headlines, it's driving inflation, it's driving the markets right now. Oil up today. We'll be right back.
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0: And welcome back here to the second quarter of today's Best Stocks Now show, the 10-year auction. Barry, I want a home. This is your homework assignment. I want you to report back tomorrow on how the 10-year note auction went. And please don't attend and scratch your ear, or, you know, we might end up with $1 billion worth of 10-year notes, treasuries that are going down in value as interest rates go up. But there's going to be a lot of attention paid to that. What is the demand right now for a 10-year note at 5.33%?
1: 5.33.
0: Yeah. Do I hear 5.43? Do I hear 5.53? We'll see where the demand is for the 10-year at this level. And we talked yesterday about the declining buys by our two biggest supporters out there, buyers of our 10-year notes, China and Japan. We'll see what their participation is in this auction also. Now, oil. Here's the issues that we have right now. And even though the flow through the Strait of Hormuz is back to 80% of what it was before the war started. So there's really not that much, you know, impacting, but it does take a while for, you know, the shipments to arrive and everything. The day rate of an oil tanker hit an all-time high yesterday at $1.3 million a day. That's what we should have bought at the beginning of the year, some oil tankers, because they're doing very well. But I don't know what kind of insurance, what their insurance premiums are right now. Ouch. Especially if they're traversing that neck of the woods. We've had renewed attacks. Yemen and Saudi Arabia are at it. Now, Yemen has a good group, that's the Yemeni government, and they have the Houthi rebels, which are backed by Iran, and they're in fighting amongst themselves. And then the Houthis are taking on Saudi Arabia, and Saudi Arabia is shooting back at the Houthis. And because of this, oil prices are up, but that's not really, I don't know that that's the biggest reason today. You have a storm forming in the Gulf of Mexico.
1: That's what's doing it, yeah.
0: Yes, it's like Isaias, which is out of the Bible, not Isaiah. I think it's Isaias, which I think is another way of saying Isaiah. A storm forming in the Gulf of Mexico is expected to become the first Atlantic hurricane of 2026. Now, that in and of itself is quite big news. This is October the 7th. Normally, we've had, you know, several hurricanes form by now. But this is the first one in 2026. And the Gulf of Mexico is very warm. I've heard that it's about 90 degrees. And it's forming. It could form within 2 days and could affect oil and gas production facilities. Of course, that's short-lived. Offshore areas in its projected path account for about 15% of U.S. crude production. That's a lot. And 5% of natural gas output, while 6 Gulf Coast refineries could also be impacted. The market, of course, is also watching rising tensions in the Middle East as Houthi forces attack Saudi airports in Jazan and Najran on Monday, while the group launched an attack on Aden International Airport on Wednesday. Today, and a Saudi-led coalition also said it intercepted a Houthi missile north of Riyadh. And that's why we've got oil prices up back just over $90 per barrel today. And, of course, that's bearish for the market. I'm looking at a chart here just to put this into context, okay, the oil tanker rates. Up to $1.33 million a day, the most expensive level in history. If you go back to January, the day rate was $100,000 per day. So how much of that is in the price of gasoline and oil, the shipping cost? with going from $100,000 per day. That's where we started the year, just under $100,000. In fact, we were down around $50,000 to $1.33 million a day. That comes from the Baltic VLCC Index. And, of course, we've talked about the ETF BWET, which is BWET, and the meteoric run that it has gone on. It doesn't just track the day rates, but it's also futures, shipping futures. So it's very, very highly leveraged. It was at $70 a share in January, and now it's at $947. So if you really want to roll the roulette wheel or throw the dice, you can buy the ETF BWET, B-W-E-T, which is the number one performing ETF, I would think, in the market right now in 2026. So oil back in the headlines today. And, of course, interest rates. And you had the International Monetary Fund this morning seeing a prudently hawkish bias being appropriate for many countries and their monetary policy. France is kind of the center of the hurricane right now. Their inflation and their interest rates, their bond market, there is the center of the French problems. They have other problems than that. They're having riots on the streets over the cutback in spending for the education system, austerity riots. But their debt and the French bond market is out of control right now. And you compare it with Germany, and it's way out of whack at the current time. So France has got some deep issues, as does the UK, as does Germany. And the 30-year mortgage, Barry, hit 7.49%.
1: Too high, as you
0: said. What does that do? Let's just say you're buying a $500,000 home, 20% down. You got a mortgage $400,000 over the next 30 years at 7.5%. When most people out there are sitting on mortgages that are around 3%. So, if you didn't get in on that 3% when it was there, I don't think we're going to see that anytime soon. The French bond route is dragging the euro down. The euro has been fading. The euro fell below $1.112 on Monday, a 17-month low. Of course, the U.S. dollar continues to be very strong. Now, the second half of the show, we've got a lot of individual stocks to talk about. Dan Ives, Barry, I don't know if you realize this, he's not with Wedbush anymore. He started his own firm, and he's out with his top picks for 2027 already. I listened to Dan Ives. What are his top picks? We'll find out.
2: With SRN News, I'm Bob Agnew in Washington. Tropical storm Isaias is set to bring heavy rain to the Gulf Coast today, currently about 580 miles southwest of the mouth of the Mississippi River. Forecasters expect the storm to strengthen into a hurricane by tomorrow, possibly packing winds of more than 100 miles an hour. President Trump set to campaign in Texas later today, with the midterm elections less than 30 days away now. This marks the president's third visit to the Lone Star State in less than a month to stump for GOP candidates. Today marks the third anniversary of Israel being attacked by the terrorist group Hamas. The attack that launched from Gaza resulted in more than 1,200 deaths and several hundred kidnappings. Israel held a nationwide minute of silence this morning to mark when the attacks began. It's been slow going so far today on Wall Street. Right now, the Dow is struggling. It's off by about 566 points. The high-tech NASDAQ close to 200. This is SRN News.
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7: This afternoon, expect partly sunny skies with a breeze and warm temperatures reaching a high of 77. Tonight will be mainly clear with a low of 50. Tomorrow will bring mostly sunny conditions with a high of 69. I'm meteorologist Jason Caterina on FM 92.7 and AM 1400. 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

0: again. Welcome back to the second half of today's Best Docs Now. I heard through the grapevine that Ives had left Wedbush. And I actually heard that he went to work for Palantir. But he started his own firm, okay? And it doesn't surprise me as what his five top... I bet you could name them, Barry, if you just thought about it for a minute.
1: I know one's got to be Apple.
0: Yeah, Apple and Tesla. Tesla's going to be in there, right? And NVIDIA, number three. Microsoft, number four. Palantir. And CrowdStrike. He actually has six. I agree with all of them. I'm not a fan of Apple right now. Interestingly enough, I stopped by the Apple store the other day. Because the foldable phone is any day now, and it may even be out. Okay, when I went there, they didn't even have a demo to show me. She says, we haven't gotten them yet. But I'm going to think that maybe by now, I think maybe I'll stop by there again, because I want to see it. I want to see it before I ever...
1: You want to touch it. Yeah, you want to touch it.
0: I want to make sure it works. See what it looks like. Right. I want to put it in my pocket, you know. Is it going to be sticking out of my pocket? Is it too big? It could be a little bit of a catalyst for Apple stock. And one of the criteria we like in stocks, the N in quantum or the N in can slim is something new. And they have a couple of new things. They have a new CEO, which, you know, he replaced Tim Cook. Cook got it to where it is today after Jobs, $4 trillion. And now there's a new guy at the helm. Will he be more innovative or not? I don't know. But the foldable phone, of course, they're way behind Samsung on this foldable phone thing. I sat behind a guy one time who was looking into his foldable phone. I asked him how he liked it. He said, I love it. I absolutely love it. Well, okay, all right. It's a bigger screen. Yeah, you can do a lot more on it. It's almost like a small little laptop almost. I think you can probably put a keyboard with it and do things. The other thing they're getting into is the smart home. They're partnering with LG Electronics and, doorbells, TV sets, security.
1: Kind of like the Alexa, their version, right? Their version of Alexa, essentially, right?
0: So they're going to deadbolt lock, outdoor security cameras, floodlight cameras, all under the Apple brand. I don't see that as a major game changer myself. I'm not a fan of Apple and I'm not a fan of Microsoft right now because the U in quantum is upside potential, otherwise known as valuation. And I like to see 80% or more upside potential in the stock. And both those stocks are around 50 or 60% upside potential because they don't have the growth rates. Apple doesn't have the growth rate to support 80 or 90% upside potential unless they have one heck of a big catalyst. And Microsoft, at its current valuation, you have a hard time justifying more than 50 or 60% upside over the next 5 years because of those factors. So neither one of them fit my quantum investment criteria. Now, one that has come to the fore here recently, there's going to be a movie released in 2 days. I've seen the previews for this thing, The Social Reckoning, which puts Facebook controversies back on the big screen. And they got like this nerdy guy with a nerdy haircut to play Zuckerberg. Played by, you've got who played, I don't know the name of, Jeremy Strong.
1: Yeah, it's gonna, Yeah, it's going to be interesting because, you know, the first, what was it called? I think it was the Social Network, which was kind of about the, you know, how Facebook came about, right? Origination story, right? Origin tale of Facebook. And now this one is, of
0: now
1: course,
0: we're reckoning, you know, with that.
1: Fast forward to where we're at. Yeah. And where social media has taken us over the last, you know, call it 20 plus years. And so it'll be it's kind of interested in seeing this portrayed on the big screen. So,
0: and the massive amounts of data that they've collected on each one of us, which is in those data centers, which is being scoured and searched by NVIDIA chips at high rates of speed. But, you know, here's another thing about Meta. It did a golden cross like 2 days ago. I noticed it. 50-day moving average crossing above the 200-day moving average. Generally speaking, that's a pretty powerful, you know, buy signal. And we did get back into Meta a while back. I've heard that there's been 7 million downloads of the Muse agent. Have that thing in your pocket telling you where to go, what to buy, who needs what gift, la, la, la, and all the information that it has on you. It's very popular. It's been a big hit so far. In fact, they were comparing the downloads of Muse versus, like, Claude and a couple of the others, and it's absolutely blown it away. And now all of a sudden you have an earnings story back on Meta, especially the annual earnings, the A in the word acronym Quantum, spelt with two T's and an M at the end. And you have the quarterly earnings back. The latest quarter for Meta was blowout quarter. They had $6.77 in earnings versus $1.05 last year. That's a 545% increase. And the annual earnings this year versus last year are expected to be 33%. And the sales growth at Meta is resurgent, 26% this year, 20% next year. And so now it all of a sudden,

0: son.
1: Right. Yep.
0: And he is betting on technology to reshape Hollywood. And I think it's going to have a massive impact. Of course, the actors' union's not happy. And the people who do the special effects and the stunts and everything, maybe now AI is probably going to replace a lot of the old school, just like anything else that comes along and disrupts, you know, industries. And I don't know how much in a movie they can do with AI now, but I would imagine a lot. And Ellison is betting on technology and AI to transform Skydance after they finally closed on the $110 billion Warner Brothers deal. And they have a tough road to hoe going ahead, because it's been tough. Netflix is struggling. Disney is struggling. The movie makers are struggling. The theaters are doing okay, but that's always been a very narrow profit margin business when all your profit mostly comes from the popcorn. But I'm going to keep an eye on Skydance just to see if a tech guy, a tech guru, Larry Ellison's son, can turn it around. It's not real high on my buy list, but I'm going to watch this thing. I have a group of stocks that I consider just to kind of be bellwethers for certain industries and of my interest to keep an eye on, the oil tankers, things like that, that I look at every day. And I added Skydance to that to see if Ellison, the name Ellison, with his dad, and of course his dad has been an investor in the thing, there's some pretty good genes there. We'll see what happens. This is the Best Stocks Now show. We'll be right back.

0: Tuesday.
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1: 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Well, it comes with the daily live alerts on the market and stocks that I am buying or selling in the 5 portfolios that I manage. It includes the weekly in-depth newsletter that I write as my own personal research into the market each Saturday. 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
1: I was in the middle of the Atlantic Ocean when it happened. There was a sudden jolt and our submarine crashed on the seafloor. We were in total darkness.
2: That's Dr. Dejana Figueroa, a marine biologist and STEM teacher, talking about a deep sea dive she'll never forget.
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welcome back here to the final segment of today's Best Stocks Now show. A stock that has caught my eye here recently and is in the news today, Marvell Technology, MRVL, gets praise from Wall Street after Investor Day. And the stock broke out yesterday almost to a new all-time high. This is no small company. Marvell is now a $251 billion company. And it is right smack dab in the middle of AI infrastructure and the spending that is taking place. If we look at the quantum, Q-U-A-N-T-T-M criteria, which I've upgraded CanSlim, moved it over to more what I look at, the criteria, because I've modified CanSlim so much now that I hardly recognize CanSlim anymore. The Q stands for quarterly earnings comparisons, and the last four quarters from Quantum have been 77% growth in earnings, 33% growth in earnings, 29% growth in earnings, and 40% growth in earnings. Now, looking forward to the next three quarters, we see 45%, 70%, and 87%. Okay, so there's an excellent example of what I mean by current earnings growth, or more specifically, quarterly earnings growth. Quantum will report earnings on 11/26, so we're still about 7 weeks out on that, but they're expected to report 40% growth. Now, when you get up in this size of a company,

0: economy to a quarter of a trillion to maintain that kind of growth tells you that there's really good demand, obviously, for their product. The U is upside potential, otherwise known as valuation. And I just said that, you know, Apple and Microsoft don't currently meet my valuation criteria. Marvell still does. Symbol MRVL. Marvell, I'm using an 18% five-year growth rate. That's annual, 18% per year. And a multiple that I think is appropriate for the stock. And I get a $584 target price 5 years from now. And the stock's currently trading at $281. So it has over 100% upside potential over the next 5 years. There's no guarantee it's going to get there, but that's what I'm using as my criteria, my basis for justifying the upside potential and the valuation part of this acronym that I use called Quantum. The annual earnings growth has been phenomenal. Over the last 5 years, it's delivered 40% annual growth. And that's also, as you're going to see in a moment, has led to big annual growth in the stock because stocks follow earnings. Marvell's annual growth recently have been 42%, 47%, and next year 61%. That's annual earnings growth, the A in Quantum, okay? The N is something new. Well, it's very close to hitting a new all-time high. Its all-time high is just above where it's at right now. They're right in the middle of something new, which is this whole AI revolution that's taking place and the spend that is taking place. And even though the company has been around for a long time, when I go back, I remember Marvell way back, you know, when I think was first in the business. They've been a major semiconductor maker, but right now they're the particular chips that they make for the fiber optic networking are very much in demand for right now for these data centers. So there's plenty of N or new going on there. The first T is the track record, and you have a terrific track record. It's one of the best performing stocks in the entire market. It has one of the best track records. It gets an A-plus performance grade. That looks at the 10-year return, annual return of 37%, the 5-year annual return of 37%, the 3-year annual return of 76%, and the 12-month annual return of 233%. The other T in Quantum is the technical chart. It's outstanding right now. It is one of the strongest charts in the entire market. Investors Daily gives it a 97 relative strength on a scale of 1 to 99. It's in a nice uptrend and getting ready, closing in on a new all-time high. And the M is market. And I still think that the S&P 500 has the earnings. The low PE multiple, I still think we're going to get above 8,000, somewhere into the mid 8,000 range within the next 12 to 18 months. So the M still fits too. So it fits all my criteria. That doesn't mean it's a recommendation to go out and buy it. We already own Marvell, MRVL, and it's getting high praise after their investor day yesterday. All right, we're out of time. To get a 4-week trial to the newsletter, the app, the daily live alerts, trading alerts. I did a couple yesterday. We bought a new stock yesterday, brand new stock. Of course, the newsletter on the weekends with the portfolios. 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
3: Breaking news this hour at Town Hall. I'm Bob Agnew in Washington. President Trump set to address a nation from the White House this afternoon. Here's correspondent Bernie Bennett.
4: President Trump will make an announcement regarding Trump accounts this afternoon. He's scheduled to speak from the Oval Office at 1 p.m. Eastern. The White House says the president will celebrate the launch of automatic enrollment for the investment accounts. Deputy Press Secretary Taylor Rogers said every American child under the age of 18 now has a Trump account in their name. Any newborn born between 2025 and 2028 will receive a $1,000 deposit into their account that will be available to them once they turn 18.
3: As Bernie Bennett reporting, on Tuesday we introduced you to Dunham House, a $14 million project designed to treat wounded veterans impacted by moderate to severe traumatic brain injuries. Kate McCauley, president and CEO of the organization Wounded Warriors Family Support, says that wounded vets who served as far back as the Iraq War are still in need of very specialized care.
5: What's going to happen? Who's going to take care of these young men and women with these traumatic brain injuries when the families have aged out, the parents are no longer able to take care of them? Now we're seeing the caregiver burnout, which typically are the spouses. And so we have applicants coming from all over the United States. And so, again, who's going to take care of them? The Dunham House will.
3: Kate McCauley adds that the Omaha, Nebraska-based Dunham House, a home for vets wounded in military service, represents a promise to them that is being kept, she says, by the American people who privately donate at dunhamhouse.org. Tropical storm Isaias is set to bring heavy rain to the Gulf Coast today, currently about 600 miles southwest of the mouth of the Mississippi River. Forecasters expect that storm to strengthen over the next day into a hurricane, possibly packing winds of up to or even exceeding 100 miles an hour by that time. It's been slow going for investors on Wall Street right now. The Dow Jones Industrial Average is off 472 points. More of these stories at townhall.com.
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9: This afternoon, expect partly sunny skies with a breeze and warm temperatures reaching a high of 77. Tonight will be mainly clear with a low of 50. Tomorrow will bring mostly sunny conditions with a high of 69. I'm meteorologist Jason Caterina on FM 92.7 and AM 1400. 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
12: Foundations of Freedom, a look at America's founding principles and the leaders who shaped our nation.
13: Ronald Reagan believed freedom was more than a political system or a set of laws. In 1988, he said, "Freedom describes the God-given condition of the human soul." For Reagan, liberty was not something government created. It was something government was called to respect and to protect. That idea sits at the heart of the American experiment. Our rights do not come from rulers, institutions, or political majorities. They belong to us by nature and by God. And when we understand freedom that way, our responsibility becomes clearer. Government may protect liberty. Laws may preserve it, but neither can give us what was never theirs to grant. Freedom begins with the recognition that human dignity and liberty come before government, not from it.
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15: The Alex Marlowe Show. I'm glad you're here. We got a lot to do today. I'll do a lot of politics with you. I've got a lot of crime. I'll give you Cornell rape hoax update. I will give you an update on Krista Pike, who is now conscious and speaking. And we're going to talk quite a bit about the riots that are going on in France, which are dominating international front pages. But the first thing I'll start with today is it's October the 7th. And so this is the anniversary of 3 years since Hamas, Palestinian militants, launching their surprise attack on Israel from Gaza. They attacked by air, by sea, by land. It was a barrage of thousands of rockets and fighters breaching the border fence using motorcycles and boats and paragliders. They went into communities. They went into homes. They, of course, disrupted a major music festival, military posts as well, the Nova Music Festival, to be precise. 1,200 people died, mostly civilians. There were also hundreds of hostages that were taken into Gaza. I think about 250 was the total. The deadliest day in Israel since its founding. And it was the biggest massacre of Jews since the Holocaust. And Israel then, of course, launched their attacks on Gaza and the Hamas terrorists that have lasted for the past 3 years, though on a brief hiatus at the moment, which is probably productive for world peace. And this is the anniversary, so we look back on it and we think about what we could have done, what could have maybe be used as a unifying moment to understand the threat of anti-Semitism around the world, the threat of Jew hatred, it's a better way to put it. And so we basically lost the plot completely.
16: there is a, I've seen numbers as low as 46 or as high as 49, but dozens and dozens and dozens of Americans died as well. So 46 to 49 Americans. I have an interview on the podcast feed with a guy named Ruby Chen, whose son, Itai Chen, was killed in the immediate aftermath of October the 7th. And he had was Israeli and American citizen. It's just noteworthy to think that we lost 47, 48, 49 Americans, and we don't seem to care. It's a dark thing. There'll be some commemorations that will take place today, and we've got a nice one at Salem that I can tell you guys about, that Erin Mullen, who's a powerful journalist, she's Australian or New Zealand? I think she's Australian. I've interacted with her a couple times, and she's pretty great because she's very nice when you interact with her in person and a real badass when it comes to journalism. So very cool, and she's with us at Salem Now podcasting. And she now has her exclusive look deep underground, entering a Hamas tunnel near the Israeli border the IDF discovered just 8 months ago. And she found commanders' living quarters, blast doors, weapon storages, and tunnels running beneath the homes, schools, and hospitals of civilians. This is part of the same network where Israeli hostages were held, some for more than a year. The full episode of this is available now on demand on the Salem News Channel app. So if you get the Salem News Channel app, you can get this exclusive investigative report from Erin Mullen. It's part of the Erin Mullen Show on the YouTube page, that you can go there and get it as well, or snc.tv, the Salem News Channel, snc.tv. You could also read an in-depth story about it as well. If you go to Salem's website. So a lot of good stuff that's there, and I do appreciate that we're trying to put in the hard work at Salem to try to give you more context and try to remember the day, because if we don't, then we entrust it to all sorts of people who are very, very, very irresponsible and, dare I say, pro-Hamas. Mayor Zoram Kwame Mamdani has sent out a post on X, the Everything app, that is pretty much everywhere at the moment, because it contains the following. The suffering did not begin nor end that day. It instead continued through the Israeli government's devastating ongoing genocide in Gaza, in which has killed more than 74,000 Palestinians, including more than 21,000 children. I don't know if those numbers are accurate, but what the question is, why? Why? Why would Hamas continue to put their most important terrorist apparatus? I think it's apparatuses. I think apparatus. Why would you put it in schools and hospitals and stuff like that, and in civilian neighborhoods? And this is why Israel goes to the effort of leafleting and trying to do their best, try to call people and say, hey, we're going to be attacking here. Can you just leave if you can? Because they know that people halfway around the world, like Zoram Kwame Mamdani, will come out and say, actually, it's really the Jews. The Jews are the bad guys here. It's not the Hamas terrorists that killed all of these innocents, including Americans. It's really the Jews problem. I was thinking about this a lot with this viral. It's hard to take Tucker Carlson seriously anymore, but he had this clip where he was interviewing Jacob Rees-Mogg from the UK, and they were talking about the Holocaust, they were talking about, or the really World War II, and suggesting that Hitler only went into Poland because Poland had taken land from Germany, and Hitler was just getting it back, and all of it sort of cheapening and marginalizing Hitler's motivations. And it's just, if Hitler was left to his own devices, is there a soul on earth who thinks there would be a single Jew left if people didn't fight back? There wouldn't be a single Jew on earth if Hitler had his way. And we're now reapprising World War II. Maybe it's really the Jews who are the bad guys in every instance, every major world event. Very strange inclination that you can't have a day to mourn the loss, the devastation, the terror. It just, these things are just, they ripple throughout society. They change the way people live when these terror attacks are so successful. And you can't have the mayor of America's most prominent city, which is known to a lot of Jews, by the way. A lot of Jews reside in New York City and have for a long time. But will Jewish Democrats turn on this party? And that is a very interesting topic of conversation for today, because if you look at some of the polling, and I'm looking at places like Michigan, where you see a very charismatic candidate, Abdul El-Sayed, who's got a lot of support from now all of a sudden the Democrat establishment, but also a lot of the online high-energy streaming crowd. There's a poll out now for Qantas Insights suggesting that the race is a statistical tie, that Saeed's lead is only 1% over Mike Rogers, who I think has run a very poor campaign. I have nothing against him. I think he's been weak. I think he should call out radical Islam in more clear tones. Maybe he's pivoted to starting to do that. He was out there talking about how he doesn't like tariffs on Canada, which kind of undermines, I think, a lot of what Trump stands for. Tariffs, of course, have been wildly effective. We can discuss this in subsequent shows. But basically, we're at a statistical tie in the Michigan Senate race, in a race that Saeed should win. And the reason why he would not be winning is perhaps if enough Jewish Democrats at least stay home or maybe could even vote for Republicans. So that's the tie-in for the day. And it's important to note this, that this is an opportunity to remind people there are bad guys around the world, and we need to, first of all, destroy them where we know they are. But second of all, don't let them into our country. There's a cut that's been going around of Saeed in 2016 of him claiming dual citizenship with Egypt. Oh, we got this. Let's play this, please. Cut nine, guys.
17: First is that I carry dual citizenship, right? And I grew up spending most of my summers in another country.
16: Do we like dual citizenship? Do we like dual citizenship with Egypt? Like, why do we like this stuff? How is it working, the vast multicultural experiment that we're doing? We all like the idea of multiculturalism, but did we overdo it a little bit? Did we overdo it a little bit that all cultures are created equal? Is it time to consider if some cultures are not created equal? Because if there's one that keeps creating the October the 7th and the 9/11s, do we want that culture in the U.S. Senate? Because remember, Abdul El-Sayed said that October the 7th was just hurt people hurting people. He marginalized this terror where innocents were ripped from a music festival, raped and murdered. And he's equating that to, it's because they were hurt. It's the Hamas terrorists, they were the real victims here, which, of course, as I've noted on the show time and again, is historically illiterate. If you look at the people who carried out the 9/11 attack, they were affluent. It was a religious ideology. And do we really want to continue to flirt with this? Do we want to continue to flirt with this, especially when you look at Europe, which I will get into after the break? You look at Europe and you look how their experiment where the Europeans aren't replacing themselves and they're replacing themselves with the third world, particularly the Muslim world. How is it going over there? Is it going great? If it's going great, then fine. Maybe we can learn from it. But it's objectively going very poorly, and I will report on that after the break. But first, I will tell you about the storm that's going on right now. And when there is a storm brewing on the seas, the smart captains have already tucked into safe harbor. And the same goes with your savings. And there are some rough seas right now, as we know. National debt at $40 trillion. It'll be at $50 trillion before you know it. There is rate hikes that are happening. Global tensions are severe. Trade war, always a possibility. And so where is safe harbor? It is physical gold and silver, and it's been battle tested, but also it's down now. 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
23: You can probably name Michigan's quarterback. Now name one University of Michigan regent. There are eight of them. Under Michigan's constitution, they control every dollar the university spends. 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
16: All right, so we're in an environment now where we're looking a lot at Europe, seeing what they're doing as they try to destroy themselves. But there is massive violence that's taking place, been taking place since September. So 20,000 incidents in the last month, so nearly 700 violent incidents in a day, or each day. So, I'm sorry, 700 per day. So this is a big rise in what's going on. And it is something that is because of a criminologist has described this as a TikTokized culture. So you guys have heard me on the show warn that TikTok is really causing a lot of the violence, the embrace of violence in our culture right now. And then there's a few consequences for young people who are becoming uninhibited and nihilistic, is the reports. And so there's a lot of people who are just blowing off steam including there's a pro-Palestine rally that is set for today. They're literally doing a pro-Hamas rally on the anniversary of October the 7th. So this is probably going to get worse as the day goes on. And high school classes in a lot of the country have been suspended for the rest of the week. And all sorts of people are marching in Paris. Some of it they're claiming economic grievances. But it really is a lot of far left figures who are taking part, who are egging this on, and a lot of pro-Hamas figures as well. Masked youths, and they're stepping between protesters and police. Normally in French media, when you're hearing youths, you can interpret that as people who are not native to France. But even those who are native, they're not doing anything to stop what's going on. But it is a real epidemic of far left violence that is taking place in this country, and it's being embraced, and they're going to take advantage of this to try to, as they always do, to try to blame the people who are not far left for causing it. That's the hurt people hurting people mentality. So it started with teacher shortages, as that was sort of the origin of this, dating back even all the way to 2024, 2025. And a lot of this caused overcrowded classrooms and rundown buildings. That was kind of the beginning of it. And that led to certain levels of clashes. Unions were upset with how certain things were going. And what's noteworthy is that this will probably continue to go on at the current pace. So I don't see any suggestion that this is going to slow down. So it's hard to predict growing in intensity, and it's just a noteworthy thing in France at the moment that people need to look at the fact that they have this is all happening in the most multicultural hubs across the country. So the places where they've imported the most people because they don't have a birth rate that sustains itself, so they need to import the third world. That's where the mass mobilization of students is taking place. Is taking place in concert with the far-left political parties and radical trade unions where they are gathering, where they are most prominent. So the violence in public spaces has been a thing in France for a while. I've noted this for as long as I've been able to cover the news, how this is the country that is most known for whenever their sports teams win or lose, they riot and they torch cars and they burn cars. And I've always pointed out that in America, we don't tend to do that sort of stuff. But this is a huge increase that we're seeing, and I think the fact that this stuff is going viral online and they're seeing these protests breaking out, the violence then, and then there's no one who's really being held to account. All these cops are getting injured. 488 arrests, which is not that many considering the amount of violence. At least 43 police officers have been injured. And 6,000 total demonstrations. Yeah, 800 police total since the beginning of this rash of protests. And that's just going to discourage people from joining the police force, which ironically makes it so that lawlessness will become more the norm. So remarkable, and it should be an embarrassment for the entire West, and yet that's not how it will be received. So will this mean that sane people in the country will turn to a different political party, turn to, I don't know, maybe Le Pen and maybe her party, maybe the ability to try to have something which is not the same? Or will they indulge further left-wing inclinations? So we track a lot of this at Breitbart News. We have a London bureau that is very good at covering all sorts of issues Europe, so I recommend you head over to there for the day-to-day, moment-to-moment stuff. But is wild things, and this is breaking into, I think, international news. This is on front pages all over the world. But France actually had a military priest, by the way, who recently was punished because he gave a sermon where he urged soldiers to stand up against demographic displacement, meaning it's okay to be French and we don't need to only import the third world. So they're trying now all of a sudden, their interior minister who's now vastly expanding the use of decrees to try to strip citizenship from convicted Islamist terrorists. But is it too late? It probably is. And you also need that culture shift that you just can't import the third world and think your country is going to be the same. Be back with more. This is the Alex Marlowe Show.

0: Millions will vote soon. But do they really know the issues? Now, Rob Schmidt is on Newsmax tonight talking about the war for America's future. Rob Schmidt reveals that many Americans are embracing socialism, especially young people. Rob exposes the hidden dangers of socialism and its war on our freedom. He says the big media won't tell you the truth about President Trump and his real record. A secure border, biggest tax cuts in history, inflation under control, lowest drug prices, largest crime drop ever, and so much more. Rob has the whole story on Trump and the media, so watch Newsmax on cable tonight. Millions are making the switch to Newsmax. 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
3: Fall in Detroit. 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A trip to Eastern Market. Cider and warm donuts. Leaves turning around Belle Isle. And maybe one last weekend before the snow brush finds its way back into the car. 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
4: With SRN News, I'm Bob Agnew in Washington. President Trump is set to celebrate the launch of automatic enrollment for the Trump accounts. Deputy Press Secretary Taylor Rogers said every American child under the age of 18 now has a Trump account in their name. Newborns between 2025 and 2028 will be receiving a $1,000 deposit into those accounts. It will be available to them once they turn the age of 18. Tropical storm Isaias is expected to strengthen into a hurricane by tomorrow. That will bring the possibility of winds of more than 100 miles an hour. Current projections show Hurricane Isaias making landfall somewhere between New Orleans and Panama City. President Trump will be in the Lone Star State today with the midterm elections coming nigh. This marks the president's third visit to Texas in less than a month to stump for GOP candidates. Looking to Wall Street, it has been slow going for the major indexes. Right now, the Dow is off 388 points. This is SRN News.
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7: This afternoon, expect partly sunny skies with a breeze and warm temperatures, reaching a high of 77. Tonight will be mainly clear with a low of 50. Tomorrow will bring mostly sunny conditions with a high of 69. I'm meteorologist Jason Caterina on FM 92.7 and AM 1400, The Answer, online at TheAnswerDetroit.com.
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12: All right, I got a lot of politics coming up this segment, but before we get into that, let me give you some updates on the wave of violence and culture war stuff that we got to get into. Keep an eye on the Cornell rape hoax, where I had a post on the Everything app, which, by the way, before I even mention that, thanks to everyone for still the shout-outs just pouring in for my beloved mutt, Chip. Just unbelievable outpouring of love and support. So thank you, all of you who've messaged me and said nice stuff about Chip. We are still mourning him deeply, but it is really nice. It's kind of fun. I've never had that experience where I shared something personal and got like thousands of replies saying how sorry people are for me, which is I'll be fine. He had a great life, but it's really nice of you. So thank you, everyone who's reached out. But I had a very hot post breaking down the real story of the Cornell rape hoax, which is the degradation of our university system. This is going to be just a watershed moment because I brought this mainstream media survey that suggested that a third of women claimed that they'd been sexually assaulted in college. And none of you believe that number's true. I get it. But if it is true, you would never send your girls to college because there's too high of a likelihood they'll get assaulted. And if it's not true, you should never send your boys to college because it's too likely they'll get falsely accused. This clip is just tens of thousands of engagements online, which is really amazing. So very fun to see that. And so we got some updates that have taken place. There is now new audio video where two fraternity brothers who weren't named in the lawsuit telling investigators that it was consensual. And then TMZ, which is gets more right than they get wrong, they do get a lot wrong, had a report yesterday that the Jane Doe did not actually drink at the bar that she claimed to have drank at on the night of the alleged rape. So the bar said that she wasn't there or she didn't drink there. And so this does add to the narrative that I brought up. You heard it here first on the Marlowe Show, that these guys are probably going to claim they were raped because how could they consent if they were all on drugs anyway? And the fun one that's really that I have no idea if this is true or not, but the theory now that the most fun, too good to check conspiracy theory is that Jane Doe was actually on gear, which is a slang now for steroids. And so that's why she was had this voracious appetite, that she was on steroids because she was training heavily. So that's my favorite one. I hope that's true. But it's all so gross and disgusting, and we're going to keep talking about it. But the main thing is this is not about Jane Doe or these boys. Or it's all gross. They're all disgusting. Cornell's disgusting. It's about how our university system is officially worthless. This is the marker. This is the line of demarcation, and that's what I hope the lesson is from all of this. And that we do need to start restoring how men and women treat each other. Young men and young women cannot feel like this is acceptable behavior. It's not. It's absolutely horrible on all sides, whether or not stuff illegal was done or not. It's all just, this is not a way to have a society that is happy, vibrant, excited to reproduce. People are in loving marriages. Like it's the, we're not, we need to move towards the family unit. This is not going to get you any closer to the family unit. Just think about the potential spouse that these people could meet. And just if that spouse had any idea that it ever happened, that these people were capable in engaging in a eight-way sex party. It's ridiculous. Of course, it's absurd. It's an absurd thought. All right. Krista Pike is now conscious and speaking at a hospital nearly a week after the failed execution that I reported on yesterday. And now there's a big calamitous TikTok engagement opportunity to try to get the governor to commute her sentence, which I find to be unbelievable that you would suggest that because they tried to kill her and failed because the drugs were bad and it was an all-female execution team, that now we should commute the sentence. We should basically let her skate on a murder that she did where she kept a part of the murder victim's skull as a trophy after the murder. So how, my question is, poll for the audience. How do you believe Krista Pike should get taken out the next time? And let me give you some of my survey options. And number one should be firing squad. So what do you guys think of that? The Fort Hood attacker, by the way, Nadal Hassan, he's going to be executed by firing squad. We learned this yesterday. So you guys remember the Fort Hood terror attack? 13 killed in that. November 5th, 2009. So why is this person still alive? Completely insane. He should have been put down like a dog immediately, which brings me to point number two. So should Krista Pike, should she get killed by firing squad? Should it be Christy Noem? I've been saying she should get put down by a dog. Should Christy Noem come in and just take care of it herself? Krista Pike would be, to call her a dog is an insult to dogs. She's worse than dogs. And then number three, get Lindsey Clancy out there with the exercise bands. Okay, those are my three options. You guys can pick me, email me, aloha@alexmartlow.com. Look, I know this is a dark show, but I gotta give you a little bit of levity. Another mom has now stabbed her husband and two young children. Early morning attack yesterday. And this is another hot person, so you might not hear about this. So this is another person who looks like she's easier on the eyes. So remember, she's got to have a bunch of unflattering photos like Lindsey Clancy if she's going to get the TikTok support. But I would love to see how much time, what this person's screen time is like. That's my number one question these days, is what is your screen time like? How much time are you spending on TikTok, Instagram, whatever? Where are you getting your information about the world? Because the algorithms keep feeding people this maybe Lindsey Clancy was innocent stuff. And I want to see how much of that she consumed. All right. Sunny Hostin getting into it with Letitia James. She's on The View, but she has a son who's a young son. So I think she's much more concerned, the way I'm concerned as a parent, of the sons getting falsely accused of stuff. So she's been kind of in on maybe the Cornell rape hoaxer was maybe the woman's the problem here. Cut 17, please.
13: I actually don't like that Letitia James was who was appointed to take over this. She's a political lightning rod, and I don't want to see something as important as this become a partisan discussion. But also, she has prejudged the case. She put out a statement. She referred to Jane Doe as a victim, said that she was holding her in her heart and prayers. And her job is to adjudicate, was this assault? Was it consensual?
14: Yeah. I think that may be disqualifying for her.
12: Amen. Completely disqualifying. And it's fun. This is how Bill Maher gets, so much attention, is because he's sort of a liberal, and then he'll say stuff that conservatives have been saying for 10 years, but it's not as exciting if I say it because everyone knows where I come from. If he comes from a liberal place and he says something that sounds conservative, then that's very exciting. So this is right on the money from Sunny Hostin. And Letitia James is always political. She's a political actor in the lawfare superstructure, one of the top lawfare generals, and she should be nowhere near this case. And Jane Doe is absolutely not a victim here. Even if illegal stuff went down and it needs to be adjudicated, she's no hero. This is a person who is deeply troubled and disturbed and is not virtuous in the slightest, at a minimum. All right, let's change gears and let's talk politics here, because I'm seeing stuff in the polls again. It is looking at the Minnesota race, which is our friend Michelle Tafoya versus Paula Poundstone. Looking at the New Hampshire race, where the Sununu dynasty is giving Republicans a shot there. Looking at the Michigan race, where you've got Abdul El Sayed, who is, I think, faltering. I think he's falling out of favor. So Mike Rogers surging in the polls there. It makes you feel like there's something positive, in the sense that if those races are close, how is there going to be a blue wave? And this is why I see some of these polls out of California, Steve Hilton in single-digit margin, which is, again, do I think Hilton's going to win? Obviously, I don't think he's going to be favored to win. But if he can keep it single digits, how are we going to see a blue wave, especially when the Democrats keep fielding kind of dummy candidates? I'm checking out the Iowa governor's race because Zach Lawn, who is the Republican candidate there, is a very impressive person. And you got to hear this clip from this debate from last night. Cut 12, please.
15: The truth is, I'm a sixth-generation Iowan. I live in Iowa today. I have lived in Iowa. Rob has been lying about this. And the issue is, I have a blended family, and my kids split time. That's the issue. But Rob has chose to make this issue the primary focus of his campaign. And I'll tell you, yes, I travel. I travel for business. I travel for family. You know who else travels? Rob. Rob traveled to Aspen, Colorado, to their $77 million mansion there. Rob travels to their multi-million dollar home in Northwest Iowa. Rob travels around the state in a Ford F-150. When he gets home, he gets in the $200,000 Mercedes G-Wagon. Rob is not telling the truth about who he is, and he's definitely not telling the truth about who I am.
12: It's pretty good. Zach Lahn really is he's an Iowan. And I've heard him interviewed enough, and he's been on some of our content at Breitbart, where it feels like he genuinely wants to be governor of Iowa, which I always find very heartening, that a lot of these people just see everything as a stepping stone to the next office. I'm out in California, where we have a governor named Gavin Newsom,

0: But he deliberately chooses to act as though Trump was saying he wants Iran to bomb California, which would be horrific for Trump's presidency and legacy. So it's completely illogical, even if Trump doesn't like the average Los Angelino as much as he might like the average person who lives in Palm Beach. But the point is that it'd be horrible for Trump's presidency. So it's illogical Trump would want that to happen. And of course, Trump doesn't want mass death and destruction. So, but Newsom calls for the 25th Amendment, in the clapping seals on the online left just applaud it. They love it. They love to see it. So the question is, will Americans see through that this election? And I'm kind of optimistic at this point. I really am optimistic. I want to play a cut of Trump talking about James Tallarico. Play 13, guys.
1: Let's imagine you have a Nebraska steak on your plate. What would be your preferred cut?
2: Well, I think porterhouse is excellent. Honestly, I like them all. Unlike Tallarico in Texas, where he's a vegan, and all of a sudden he eats steak, and he's not happy. He goes and throws up after he eats it. He's not. This is a vegan. This is a guy that likes lettuce, not steak. But with me, I think there's no doubt about it. I'm all for steak.
0: This is unbelievable. He answers, and he immediately pivots to what he wants to talk about, which is he is a vegan. That's how he referred to Tallarico. Gets to call him Tallarico. He says he doesn't like steak and gets to emphasize that it really is off-putting for the part of the world best known for barbecue that Tallarico would be their senator. I just don't buy it. I'm not going to buy that one until Election Day. I will tell you, though, it's a bold choice, though, with the porterhouse as the best steak, because that's really two steaks. You guys know that, right? The porterhouse, you got the New York strip on one side, and you got the filet mignon on the other side. And what's tricky about that is they cook at different times. So I'm a steak guy. I made some steak for the family yesterday. My parents over, and my sister's here. And I will tell you, I have never gone for the porterhouse because it seems really hard to do, because you're cooking two different steaks at the same time. So important to note that, you barbecue people. If you've mastered the porterhouse, you let me know. I'll tell you one thing that I mastered. 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
2: This is Albert Moeller for townhall.com. The ugly face of Islamic terrorism has showed that face again. I'm referring, of course, to the attempted hijacking of the Fly Dubai plane by the co-pilot. It was an extremely close call. It was averted only by heroism. This is an enormous worldview issue. It comes down to the fact that civilization is and always is an achievement. Civilization is also more vulnerable than people think. Civilization built this aircraft, able to withstand the stressors put on it in the terrifying descent. And civilization established the rules, rules having to do with which airliners are certified to fly and which are not. And we're talking about rules here of moral behavior. This was not, in the case of this airplane, a mechanical problem. This was a moral problem. And the moral problem at its core can be summed up as the forces of civilization juxtaposed with the forces of anti-civilization. Thank God this time civilization won. I'm Albert Moeller.
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6: All right. Shout out the team on the show. Greg Evans, Sean McConnell, Roger Wicker Jr., Rick Locke, Matt Zibel, Ricky Lopez, Misty Callahan, John Cassio, Daniel West, and... we get a birthday shout out today. Greg's dad, Bill, 91 years young, and is apparently a fan of the show. Thank you, Bill, for listening, and happy birthday to you. 91's big because, you know, I have one of my bucket list items is I want to attend Master Marlowe's 60th birthday. That's one of my longevity goals. And that will be, I think, when I'm 91 or 92. So we're getting close there. So it's the maybe when I'm 91. Yes, I will be 91. So that will be the year. So I'm trying to get there, Bill. So congrats to you. Hope you have a great day. All right. Let's do some more politics here. Florida poll, Republicans way ahead in those races. Again, it's the Byron Donalds up by 7 in the latest NBC poll over David Jolly, who is a moderate Democrat, who is a Republican, a George Bush, a Jeb Bush, Head Bush. We do a soft J, Head Bush. He was a Head Bush Republican, is now a Democrat. He kind of pivoted when he got into the MSNBC ecosystem, and still a NBC poll shows him up, shows Byron Donalds up 7 in that race, and Ashley Moody, the senator there who seems fairly likable, well ahead, double digits ahead of Angie Nixon, one of the radicals in the race as well. And so that, again, we expect Republicans to win those races, but they got to be tighter than that in a state that was recently a purple state for us to feel like there is a blue wave brewing. So I just don't see the blue wave yet. I don't think Republicans are favored because the closing arguments have been pretty weak, but the blue wave is not brewing yet. Let me give you some more. This is how Chuck Schumer is closing right now. Cut 11, please.
7: Now more than ever, we're short of workers. We have a population that is not reproducing it on its own with the same level that it used to. The only way we're going to have a great future in America is if we welcome and embrace immigrants, the Dreamers, and all of them, because our ultimate goal is to help the Dreamers but get a path to citizenship for all 11 million or however many undocumented there are here.
6: What's unbelievable is how many fact checks I've had to fend off when we talk about the Great Replacement, and he's admitting the Great Replacement is real. He's suggesting that the best Americans are people who are not Americans, that we want to import people from outside of America to become Americans. Because there are enough Americans, there's not going to be enough Americans, we need to bring in more people who are not Americans. That's what he's saying, that we need to replace Americans with these other people from all over the world, some of which are fine. I'm not a zero immigration guy. But the point is that this is how they're talking, is they are gleefully cheering along because they don't really like Americans. It's not just they don't like America. They don't like Americans either. That's why you go to these blue states and blue cities. Everyone's walking around bummed out. They don't like each other. So here's how Karen Bass talks about the president of the United States. She's the mayor of L.A., Cut 16.
8: We are the city that he invaded last June with federal troops for no reason at all to intimidate a whole sector of our population, Latino immigrants.
6: No, he's trying to get illegal aliens out because the businesses keep going out of business, because the schools are unusable, because everything is too expensive, because we don't want a culture that is lawless as when we send a signal that our border is open. LA Times had a tweet, why is Santa Monica struggling while Beverly Hills is thriving? And Beverly Hills is not as thriving as much as it once was, but Beverly Hills, a lot of Republicans in it. There are areas of Beverly Hills that vote for Trump. They're not governed by the same laws as LA City, which Karen Bass is the mayor of. Santa Monica is not under Karen Bass's auspices because she's not even radical enough for them. It's so radical there. It's a complete disgrace. Most beautiful place in the world, completely overrun by homelessness, crime, and it's still unaffordable. We're going to give more power to the people who are responsible for the downfall of Santa Monica? Who would do that? I won't believe it until I see it. And Karen Bass translates it to the problem is that Trump wants to enforce our immigrations and customs laws. She doesn't like ICE. ICE should be our top priority. Make sure ICE is well-funded and they can do everything they need to do. Let's play this cut 15. This is Susan Collins and her debate with Troy Jackson last night. Play this one, 15.
9: Should voters be required to show ID at the polls? Yes or no, Troy Jackson?
10: No, as a working logger, many times I went to the polls without my ID. No.
9: Senator Collins.
11: Yes, only Americans should vote in American elections. I don't think that's too much to ask.
6: Yeah, unbelievable. This guy is saying he's acting like he's a moderate and he says you shouldn't have an ID to vote. Should you have an ID for other stuff too? Because of why? Because he was a logger and left his ID at home one time? These people have no arguments. They're so weak. They're so lame, and we can beat them. Go in peace to love and serve the Lord. See you tomorrow. 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
18: Breaking news this hour at Town Hall. I'm Bob Agnew in Washington. New York City Mayor Zoran Mamdani facing some accusations of being anti-Semitic after showing sympathy for terrorist groups in the past. Now today, as he offers his comments on the three-year anniversary of the bloody Hamas terrorist attack against Israel, he mixed in criticism of the Israelis for their response.
19: Mayor Mamdani condemned the Hamas attack on Israel, in which nearly 1,200 people were murdered and more than 250 kidnapped. At the same time, he condemned Israel's response in Gaza, from which Hamas launched the attack. Mamdani is scheduled to attend a vigil honoring victims of the October 7th attack, the deadliest day for Jews since the Holocaust. He'll also meet with Palestinian New Yorkers. I'm Sarah Lee Kessler.
18: The World Health Organization is releasing its first ever guidelines to address a big rise in obesity among children.
20: The organization is recommending structured dietary and physical activity tailored to individuals or part of a program. It does not recommend pharmacy treatment or weight loss surgery that changes the digestive tract for children up to 9 years old. The World Health Organization is also calling on policymakers to make healthy diets and physical activity more accessible and affordable. The CDC says about 20% of U.S. children and adolescents have obesity. I'm Scott Pringle.
18: October is Breast Cancer Awareness Month, and a health expert is weighing in on what to do to reduce the risk of getting it. Professor Cheryl Thompson studies cancer risk at the Penn State Cancer Institute and says knowing one's family history is very important.
21: If you have a strong family history or you're a close relative with breast cancer, you should consider possibly starting screening at an earlier age and or more frequently.
18: She says maintaining a healthy weight, limiting alcohol consumption, and exercising regularly will reduce the risk of getting breast cancer. About 1 in 8 women in America will be diagnosed with breast cancer at some point in their lives. More at townhall.com.
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24: This afternoon, expect partly sunny skies with a breeze and warm temperatures, reaching a high of 77. Tonight will be mainly clear with a low of 50. Tomorrow will bring mostly sunny conditions with a high of 69. I'm meteorologist Jason Caterina on FM 92.7 and AM 1400. 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
25: Fighting for free speech, Western civilization, and delivering common sense for the American people. 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
26: President Trump heading off to Texas today to rally the Republicans as the fight for control of Congress enters its final month. And the president right now is holding an announcement at the White House before departing. Sounds like he is talking about Trump accounts. We've got our eyes on it. We'll report back to you ASAP. Tropical storm Isaias has formed in the Gulf and is expected to rapidly intensify during the next few days, becoming a significant hurricane before making landfall along the northern Gulf coast. It would be the first hurricane of the 2026 Atlantic hurricane season. And we have a somber show ahead today. A number of voices joining us to commemorate and remember what happened on October the 7th in Israel, to remember the victims and to discuss the ongoing fight against terrorism and against anti-Semitism. This is Scott Jennings, broadcasting for Salem. We're live in Washington, D.C. today. And again, we welcome our new listeners on C-SPAN. Our show is being simulcast on C-SPAN all week long, and we're glad you're here. You can normally catch this show on Salem radio stations coast to coast and on the Salem News Channel app, which is available on a number of streaming services. It is Wednesday, October the 7th. On this day, 3 years ago, families in southern Israel woke up to what should have been a peaceful Saturday morning. Children in their beds, parents in their homes, and nearby, young adults enjoying the final hours of a music festival. Then terrorists stormed across the border to murder, rape, torture, and take hostages. Approximately 1,200 people were killed. More than 250 were carried into Gaza, including children and the elderly. Hamas turned October the 7th into a day of infamy for Israel and into a day of celebration for people who seek to overturn the pillars of Western civilization. Today, we remember, because time does not diminish this evil and propaganda does not erase the crime. Last year, I traveled to Israel to bear witness. I visited the Nova Music Festival site. Our group met the mother of Alon Ohel, who had been kidnapped there. And I visited the kibbutz Nir Oz. When I think about Nir Oz, I think about the Bibas family. Shri, her husband, Yarden, their little boys, Ariel and Kefir. Ariel was 4 when terrorists kidnapped him. Kefir was not even 9 months old. Taken alive. And according to Israel's forensic and intelligence assessment, those two little boys were murdered by the terrorists in captivity. Then came the spectacle of their return. In February of last year, Hamas displayed their coffins on a stage in front of cheering spectators, turning the return of dead children into a propaganda pageant. Boys who should have come home in their parents' arms came home instead in coffins. What kind of a person, what kind of a people cheers a murdered child? Even then, the cruelty continued. The coffin Hamas claimed held Shri contained somebody else's body. Her remains were returned later. And somehow here in the West, we still hear lectures about understanding the people responsible. Well, I want us to understand Ariel. I want to remember Kefir. I want to say Shri's name. And I want to ask every institution claiming to speak for human rights, can you condemn their murders without reaching for an excuse? That's what Mayor Mamdani has done today in his despicable statement. If you cannot do that, your moral compass is broken, and you have no business directing ours. I've spoken to you often on this show about civilization versus barbarism. October the 7th stripped that question down to its essentials. Civilization recognizes human dignity. Barbarism turns a child into leverage, a woman's body into a battlefield, a grandmother into a bargaining chip. Israel was fully justified in fighting the terrorist responsible for October the 7th. And Americans need to understand something. Given the opportunity, Hamas would bring the same barbarism to any community in America. Our children are no less precious. Our families are no less vulnerable to terrorists who regard murdering innocents as a glorious achievement. Hamas deserves no sympathy, no rationalization, no excuses. Yet it has received exactly that on college campuses and other elite and cultural institutions. Imagine somebody celebrating October the 7th outside your child's school after terrorists had attacked it. Imagine somebody calling the murder of your neighbors a victory. That's what these excuses sound like to the families who live through it. The propaganda campaign put the victims on trial and handed their killers a language of absolution. Murder became resistance. Massacre became liberation. At Harvard, a coalition of more than 30 student organizations held Israel entirely responsible for the unfolding violence. Their statement did not even mention Hamas. The terrorists attack the homes and abduct the children. And somehow the indictment goes to the people who were being murdered and kidnapped. The national leadership of Students for Justice in Palestine called the attack a, quote, historic win for Palestinian resistance. A historic win. What kind of liberation is advanced by raping, torturing, and slaughtering young people at a music concert? All that education, and they still cannot tell right from wrong. The sexual atrocities were documented by the Civil Commission on October 7th, Crimes Against Women and Children. Its investigation assembled survivor and witness testimony, photographs, videos, and official records. Its conclusion, sexual violence was systematic, widespread, and integral to the attack and the abuse of the hostages. Its findings document rape and gang rape, sexual mutilation, sexual torture, and abuse of bodies after death. The commission also documented assaults and humiliation in front of family members, weaponizing the bonds between people who loved one another. Sexual violence continued against hostages in captivity. For the American left, though, it seems, believe women expired at the Israeli border. These Israeli women were treated like subhumans, and the indignity of having the violence committed against them shamefully continues today. Our enemies exploit this moral confusion. In July of 2024, President Biden's Director of National Intelligence, Avril Haines, warned that Iranian government actors were posing as activists online, encouraging Gaza war protests and providing financial support to protesters. They want the West ashamed of defending itself. They want us to be afraid to name the evil. And political leaders have a responsibility to confront that, including inside their own coalitions. Consider Rashida Tlaib's defense of From the River to the Sea. She called it a call for freedom and peaceful coexistence. What Israelis hear is the erasure of the world's only Jewish state. 22 Democrats joined Republicans to censure her, and they deserve credit. So does John Fetterman for defending Israel and challenging his own party. But why should moral clarity make a Democrat exceptional? Leadership means drawing a line and being willing to lose support of people who cross it. Western civilization did not happen by accident. Our inheritance came through Jerusalem, Athens, Rome, and the American experiment. Faith, reason, liberty, the rule of law, the belief that our rights come from God and every individual possesses inherent dignity. People fought for those ideas and died for them. Our responsibility is to carry them forward. Civilization can survive an enemy at the gates, but it is in grave danger when the people inside begin making excuses for them. So remember October the 7th. Remember the families whose ordinary Saturday became a nightmare. The young people who went to hear music and never came home. Remember Cherie and Ariel and Kafir. The victims deserve our memorial today. The truth deserves defenders. And civilization deserves people with the backbone to fight for it. We cannot recede. We cannot concede. We have to remember that October 7th was in fact a day of infamy. Our response must be a lasting commitment to remember the innocent, to confront the evil, and to defend the civilization that the barbarians have come to destroy. This is Scott Jennings reporting for Salem here on October the 7th, 2026. 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More news after this. It's Scott Jennings on Salem. 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
8: Foundations of Freedom. A look at America's founding principles and the leaders who shaped our nation.
9: Ronald Reagan believed freedom was more than a political system or a set of laws. In 1988, he said, "Freedom describes the God-given condition of the human soul." For Reagan, liberty was not something government created. It was something government was called to respect and to protect. That idea sits at the heart of the American experiment. Our rights do not come from rulers, institutions, or political majorities. They belong to us by nature and by God. And when we understand freedom that way, our responsibility becomes clearer. Government may protect liberty. Laws may preserve it, but neither can give us what was never theirs to grant. Freedom begins with the recognition that human dignity and liberty come before government, not from it.
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30: When he's not in the Oval Office or owning the libs on CNN, he's here with us. 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
26: Wednesday, October the 7th. Welcome back to the Scott Jennings Show, Common Sense for the American People. Here on Salem, we continue our conversations about October the 7th at the bottom of the hour with our friend, Batya Ungar Sargon of News Nation. But first, let's get caught up on other news, starting with a developing threat to the Gulf Coast. Tropical storm Isaias has formed off of eastern Mexico. Forecasters expect it to become a hurricane Thursday, with a possible landfall late Friday or early Saturday between southeastern Louisiana and the Florida Panhandle. Florida Governor Ron DeSantis has declared a state of emergency for 25 counties. The threats include dangerous storm surge, heavy rain, and flash flooding. Some locations could receive up to 10 inches of rain. If you live along the northern Gulf Coast, now's the time to check your preparations and local advisories. To the campaign trail, President Trump heads to San Antonio today for his third Texas visit in a month, campaigning alongside Republican Senate candidate Ken Paxton. Paxton facing off against Democrat James Tallarico in a race that is drawing substantial national attention and substantial Republican spending. Now, Trump carried Texas by 14 points in 2024. Republicans are now working to turn those voters into midterm voters while also defending competitive House seats in South Texas. Tonight's rally is scheduled for 6 o'clock Central at the Freeman Coliseum. Election Day, November 3rd, less than 4 weeks away. The final push is underway. And it is for Democrats as well. They're calling in Barack Obama, former president planning to campaign in Michigan with Democrat Senate nominee Abdul El Sayed, as his campaign is struggling with certain kinds of Democratic coalition voters, including African Americans. Polls are close in both states. A lot of money being spent in Texas and Michigan. Both parties are all in. Meantime, Secretary of State Marco Rubio is in Greece, and he's laying out an America First vision for the future, calling for stronger industry, a rebuilt military, and American leadership in emerging technology. Speaking in Athens, Rubio said the Trump administration has chosen the unapologetic pursuit of national power in the defense of Western civilization. Take a listen. Cut five.
13: Under President Trump, the United States has made its choice. We choose the unapologetic pursuit of national power, to take back control of our critical supply chains, to reindustrialize our economy, to rebuild our defense, to fight for dominance of the technologies and industries of the future. We choose to reach for new frontiers in advanced manufacturing and superintelligence, in drones, weapons, and warfare, in chips, minerals, cyber, and every other domain of human possibility, to unleash our energy, to rebuild our factories, to return our astronauts to the moon, and launch a new age of exploration in space.
26: Marco Rubio delivered a sweeping address today in Greece. We're going to play quite a bit of that for you for the rest of the week here on the Scott Jennings Show. Mentioned at the top of the hour, the president's making an announcement as we speak in the Oval Office. It has to do with an expansion, a dramatic expansion of his Trump accounts for children. Let's take a listen into the president right now. He's speaking in the Oval Office. Cut six.
14: Since launching in July, nearly 8 million accounts have been created in 3 months. With today's announcement, we're building on that success by 70 million accounts for children across America, and they'll all be enrolled into the Trump accounts. And since July 4th, over $4.5 billion have been deposited in Trump accounts, and much of that has come from very generous Brad, Susan, Michael, and others. Some of the biggest companies in America are giving hundreds of millions of dollars.
26: We'll have more on the Trump accounts announcement later in the show. In Britain, there's been another arrest in the investigation involving RAF Fairford. Police arrested a seventh man on Tuesday over the suspected terror plot involving the airbase there that is used by the American Air Force. British officials have said there are strong indications of Iranian involvement in the security incident. Iran denies it. Fairford has been used by American bombers that are striking Iran, or at least had been earlier this year. Earlier suspects were released on bail while the investigation continued, a decision criticized by President Trump and Secretary Rubio. British authorities say they are working closely with the United States and investigating whether other individuals were acting on behalf of a foreign state. The investigation remains ongoing. In Ukraine, another deadly night of Russian attacks. Ukrainian officials say Russian missiles and drones killed at least 20 people, including children. The heaviest losses were in the northern city of Prilyuk, where a missile destroyed a five-story residential building. Attacks also damaged energy infrastructure, prompting emergency power cuts in five regions. Russia says it targeted military industrial facilities. President Zelensky in Ukraine says ballistic missiles remain a major challenge for Ukraine's defenses. We're going to continue our conversation on October the 7th after this commercial break. Bhagya Unger Sargon joins us next. Stay with us here on The Scott Jennings Show.
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18: With SRN News, I'm Bob Agnew in Washington. President Trump today taking the wraps off of his Trump accounts for all children under the age of 18 by putting the money in the accounts, $1,000 for every child born between 2023 and this year. They will be able to tap that money when they turn 18 years of age. They could use that money for everything from helping with their college expenses to even starting a small business. Tropical storm Isaias is set to bring heavy rain to the Gulf Coast, currently about 600 miles southwest of the mouth of the Mississippi River. Forecasters expect the storm to strengthen to a hurricane by tomorrow. Those winds could exceed 100 miles an hour at that time. President Trump said to be in Texas later today with another campaign rally looking ahead to the midterm elections. This marks the president's third visit to the Lone Star State in less than a month to stump for GOP candidates. More on these stories at srnnews.com.
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21: This afternoon, expect partly sunny skies with a breeze and warm temperatures, reaching a high of 77. Tonight will be mainly clear with a low of 50. Tomorrow will bring mostly sunny conditions with a high of 69. I'm meteorologist Jason Katarina on FM 92.7 and AM 1400. 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
26: 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All right, my first guest today, a great friend of the show and a great personal friend. She's been one of the staunchest defenders of Western civilization and of the Nation of Israel on the nightly news. She's the host of Batya on News Nation. Welcome back to the Scott Jennings Show, Batya Unger-Sargon. Get on in here, Batya. Good to see you.
3: Thank you so much for having me, Scott, and for being such a friend to the Jewish people. You should hear how you are talked about in synagogues across this nation with just so much love and so much gratitude. At a time when there were not a lot of friends to the Jews worldwide, you are that friend in the most important place out there every night defending us. So God bless you and protect you. And it's an honor to be here with you on this day.
26: Well, God bless you, Batya, for everything that you do and for your valuable voice in our national public affairs. You've been a beacon of moral clarity on your show at News Nation, and we've been on, and you've been on CNN a number of times on these topics. And as you know, it's a little lonely at that table when you know you're fighting for what's true, when you know you're fighting for right versus wrong, when you know you're fighting versus for civilization versus barbarism. So your courage is noted by many around the world. I want to start by you by just talking to you about October the 7th. What does this day mean to you personally? When you woke up this morning, what was on your mind? How do you process the grief of October the 7th in your household?
3: I think as an American, the thing that I'm really struggling with and working through is, in addition to the grief as a Jew and what, you know, the Israelis are still going through, the aftermath of the trauma, is the way in which so many people here have been revealed to be on the side of the terrorists to this day. This morning, Mayor of New York City, Zoran Mamdani, tweeted out effectively a defense of Hamas under the guise of acknowledging October 7th. And there are many people who agree with him. In fact, the reason he did that is because he's getting blowback from his party for creating an initiative to fight anti-Semitism. I mean, the left has just totally turned on the Jews, and that includes a lot of people who many Jews thought were their friends. And so this is, I think, the enduring legacy as non-Israelis for us in the United States to fight against this massive misinformation campaign that effectively is a reversal of the victim and the perpetrator when it comes to October 7th. They portray the Palestinians and Hamas as the victims and the Jews as the perpetrators. It's a moral inversion that's basically designed to justify violence against Jews worldwide today, because if they defend a genocide, of course, they deserve everything coming to them. So I think for me, that the kind of the information assault that we're all ongoing, currently suffering through, and that you, Scott, are so incredible at fighting back against, is really, really important. And of course, it's not just about Jews and it's not just about Israel, because the same people who will justify terrorism against Jews will justify terrorism against the West and the tearing down of the West. They do not believe in the values that this great nation was founded on. So I think I'm very much in that kind of 30,000 foot view of things, thinking about how as Americans we can heal those divides and find our way back to a common source of truth.
26: But yeah, you raise an important issue around the misinformation propaganda campaign that has gone on in the West since October the 7th, and it's turned the victims of October the 7th into the bad guys. And it has been nothing short of head spinning to me how quickly propaganda can disseminate and how much of that propaganda has been carried by mainstream media and mainstream, or at least previously mainstream, politicians who you and I know both know better. They know better. They know the right and wrong. They know who was in the wrong and who the bad guys and the good guys are here. But they've chosen to participate in this propaganda campaign. How are American Jews processing that? You're now living in a country where you cannot rely on mainstream media, newspapers, cable news, and political leaders to even tell basic truth about this horrific atrocity. It's the worst atrocity committed against the Jewish people since the Holocaust. And we can't get a shred of basic truth out in the Western media about it. It has been head spinning and tragic, in my opinion.
3: Totally. I think a lot of Jews are waking up. You're seeing in Michigan, for example, many, many Jews about to vote for Republican for the first time in their lives because they just cannot stomach voting for Abdul El Sayed, who defended a terrorist who tried to murder 140 Jewish babies last year. Unfortunately, Scott, a lot of Jewish Americans, their identity as Democrats is more important to them than their identity as Jews. And that's a very hard thing to admit. It's a very hard thing to acknowledge. It's a very educated community. And of course, as you know, the number one predictor for whether somebody's a Democrat, certainly a progressive, is whether they have a college degree. And many, many Jews have a college degree, twice the national average. Many of them have a graduate degree. And as a result, they have bought into the kind of MSNBC lie of it all. And that's very heartbreaking. So the community right now is very split, I would say down the middle. There is movement happening, but of course not as much as somebody like I would like to see. You see Jews defending Mamdani. You see Jews defending Abdul El Sayed. It's truly heartbreaking. You see Jews participating in the smearing of conservatives and Christians who are the only people left who have our backs, right? So I find that to be very heartbreaking. And it is certainly a conversation that we're having within the community, and I think one that will grow more robust as time goes on.
26: Yeah, the Jewish Democrats for decades have been very loyal to their party, as you know. And to find that your political party, the people who you have supported for year after year after year, election after election, to find that it's not just that they no longer support you on this issue or that. They no longer support you on your religious identity, your faith identity. They no longer support your idea that a Jewish nation should exist. They no longer support Zionism. It is pulling the rug out from underneath millions of Americans who overwhelmingly voted Democrat for many, many years. I'm anxious and interested to see how they process their votes in this upcoming election. But more than that, I'm anxious to see how they process how their communities operate. I think a lot about New York City these days because of the spike in anti-Semitism attacks that we've seen in New York City. You mentioned Mamdani, the mayor. He says he's fighting anti-Semitism, but yet he's now giving more money to a group that is dedicated to, you know, Israel's right to be destroyed, I guess. And then he puts out this statement today. How does the average Jewish American in New York, how are they processing living under a mayor who clearly holds them in great disdain?
3: They're very upset about it. Mamdani got about 30% of the Jewish vote, excuse me, and people made much of this. They said, look at this, you know, so many of the Jews support him. That is a historically, by an order of magnitude, low number for the Democratic candidate to get from the Jewish community. So even then, before he had really engaged in much of his slander of the Jewish state and encouragement, I would even say, of anti-Semitism and incitement to violence against Jews, they were skeptical. And now even some who had given him the benefit of the doubt are done. And every day you think that this scumbag can't fall any lower, can't sink any lower. And he does. And he manages to, like today's statement about October 7th. It's just a disaster. And the thing about him, Scott, is, you know, he's always got this kind of smug smirk on his face, right? The perennially happy mayor. There's one topic that wipes that smug grin off his face. And it's the thing that his heart truly beats for. And it is the Free Palestine cause. It is the To the River, To the Sea cause. That is when that smug smirk disappears and this the truth of who he is really comes through. It's so obvious at this point. You

0: I would just urge them to have a little bit of a reality check. Much of the violence is in the form of Free Palestine vandalism. Much of it is speech acts, you know, people marching down the street. Much of it is protected speech. So I really don't like when Jews walk around saying we're not safe anymore. To me, this is kind of an insult to Jewish history, an insult to American history. This country will never turn against its Jews. The vast majority of Americans are good-hearted people who are still very protective of Jews and very pro-Israel. It's just this leftist faction, and we have to beat them. And that's there's no way around that. We have to win.
1: 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You can catch her show on News Nation on Saturdays. It's called Batya with an exclamation point, and for good reason. And Batya has a book out this year called The Jews and the Left, A Jewish History of Anti-Semitism, Civil Rights, and the Unraveling of American Politics. You can get that on Amazon or wherever you pick up your books. Batya, so nice to see you. Hopefully I'll see you at the CNN set sometime in the very near future, but I appreciate you joining us on such a sad day where we remember October.
0: God bless you, Scott. God bless you and protect you. Thank you so much for having me.
1: All right, that was Batya Ungar Sargon here on the Scott Jennings Show. When we come back, my friend Yael Bar-Tur is here. She's host of the podcast Ask a Jew. She's an interesting guest, and we'll have that next on the Scott Jennings Show.
2: Millions will vote soon, but do they really know the issues? Now, Rob Schmidt is on Newsmax tonight talking about the war for America's future. 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
3: In Metro Detroit, you know fall has arrived when the hoodies come out. 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
1: This is Albert Moeller for townhall.com. The ugly face of Islamic terrorism has showed that face again. I'm referring, of course, to the attempted hijacking of the Fly Dubai plane by the co-pilot. It was an extremely close call. It was averted only by heroism. This is an enormous worldview issue. It comes down to the fact that civilization is and always is an achievement. Civilization is also more vulnerable than people think. Civilization built this aircraft, able to withstand the stressors put on it in the terrifying descent. And civilization established the rules, rules having to do with which airliners are certified to fly and which are not. And we're talking about rules here of moral behavior. This was not, in the case of this airplane, a mechanical problem. This was a moral problem. And the moral problem at its core can be summed up as the forces of civilization juxtaposed with the forces of anti-civilization. Thank God this time civilization won. I'm Albert Moeller.
2: 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The very definition of never back down. Here's Scott Jennings.
3: It is Wednesday, October the 7th, and we continue our commemoration of the third anniversary of the terrible attack, the terrorist attack by Hamas on Israel. Our next guest is Yael Bar-Tur. She is host of this really great podcast. It used to be called Ask a Jew, but they've changed the name of it because the podcast is expanding. It's become part of the ARC Media Group, which is our friend Dan Senor's group, and they're now calling it Chosen People Problems. And it's candid conversations about Jewish identity, politics, and culture, mixing serious subjects and irreverent humor. I think that's a perfect way to describe my friend Yael, who joins us now. Welcome into the Scott Jennings Show.
4: Thanks for having me, Scott. And not just for Jews, the podcast. So everybody's welcome.
3: I know. A Gentile was once on that podcast. I know
4: once,
3: him personally.
4: Yeah.
3: So. we're glad you're here. We want to talk to you today, Yael, about October the 7th. And I just want to first start with this. You were really involved with a lot of the survivors and their families during the hostage crisis that lasted so long after October the 7th. I'm sure you've been in touch with a lot of them today. What can you tell us? How are people processing today? How are people feeling? And kind of give us an update of how some of the victims' families are getting along now 3 years after October the 7th.
4: Yeah, it's the first year, actually, that for a lot of people that they're really feeling that deep grief. Because the first and second years, we still had hostages out there waiting for them to return. And we were still under constant missile attacks from the south, from the north, from Iran. And this year feels like the first year where people can actually grieve. And it's very, very difficult. But it's also, I think, a day of immense pride in a way, because we're reminded of a lot of the stories of the heroic people that day. And not just the soldiers, ordinary men and women who laid their life for others and just make you proud to be part of this nation.
3: Yael, when I went to Israel last year, I visited two sites that a lot of people had become familiar with, the Nero's Kibbutz and the Nova Music Festival site. And we were talking offline. I was telling you I was going back through my photos of those sites. And I'm seeing a lot of photos and videos that were taken in the direct aftermath of October the 7th. It's incredibly heartbreaking when you realize how people were treated, their homes were invaded, children slaughtered. It's still unthinkable even today. But I think you've been in touch with people in those sites, and you know about what's going on there. What can you tell us about those places today?
4: Yeah, like I said, everybody is still very much deep in grief. But us Israelis a little bit at this point, and we don't really stop, right? We don't really have the privilege to stop what we're doing and stop living and stop building and stop creating. I was at Kibbutz Be'eri last year, where I think a lot of people may know the name because it was a kibbutz that was very heavily affected. I think one of every three or four people was either injured or murdered or kidnapped. And I spoke to a young man whose mother was murdered, but he didn't even have me over to talk about that. He had me over to talk about the winery that he's building in the kibbutz now and the grapes that he's planting and the house that he's building for his family. And I actually heard this amazing, you know, this amazing statistic the other day that 90% of the residents of the areas surrounding Gaza and southern Israel that were impacted have returned to their home. And not only that, there's actually a 10% population increase, which means people are moving there. People are actively taking their families and moving to these places to build their lives. And I think that is a very Israeli thing to do.
3: Yael, as we process this third anniversary, we're doing so in a political environment in the United States where, in my estimation, one political party has completely abandoned the people of Israel. They've abandoned the Jewish people. They have decided to create a big tent with a lot of people who are swimming daily in rank anti-Semitism. You're in the process of becoming an American citizen. You're a citizen of Israel, but you're in the process of becoming an American. As you do that and as you watch our American politics unfold, how are you viewing this anti-Zionism rise, this anti-Semitism rise? How do you view all that?
4: I mean, there are days when I'm more worried about what's going on here in the U.S. than I am about what's going on in Israel. And sometimes it's funny, people from Israel will actually call me up sometimes and be like, how are you? Is everything okay in New York? So we're very worried, but, you know, we're not. I know you were talking earlier with the wonderful Batya about fear. We're not scared. If you go to synagogues here, they're absolutely packed.
3: Yeah, let me pause you right there. We have to take a break at the top of the hour. But hang on. Let's continue this conversation when we come back on the Scott Jennings Show. You know, there's something powerful about having access to stories that remind us what matters most: faith, family, courage, and the values that we want to pass on to the next generation. Scott Jennings here, and that's why I want to tell you about Angel Studios. 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
8: Foundations of Freedom, a look at America's founding principles and the leaders who shaped our nation.
9: Ronald Reagan believed freedom was more than a political system or a set of laws. In 1988, he said, "Freedom describes the God-given condition of the human soul." For Reagan, liberty was not something government created. It was something government was called to respect and to protect. That idea sits at the heart of the American experiment. Our rights do not come from rulers, institutions, or political majorities. They belong to us by nature and by God. And when we understand freedom that way, our responsibility becomes clearer. Government may protect liberty. Laws may preserve it, but neither can give us what was never theirs to grant. Freedom begins with the recognition that human dignity and liberty come before government, not from it.
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11: Breaking news this hour at Town Hall. I'm Bob Agnew in Washington. Marking 3 years now since Iran-backed Hamas terrorists killed 1,200 Israelis at the Nova Music Festival in nearby neighborhoods and took more than 250 hostages to Gaza. Salem's Aaron Milan tours one of those tunnels. Here's correspondent Laura Winters.
12: Okay, so we're making our way through here.
13: In an exclusive, Salem's Aaron Molin goes deep beneath Gaza into one of the Hamas terrorist tunnels discovered by the Israeli military just 8 months ago.
12: We've already passed an intersection that goes back the other way, this one heading towards the Israeli border. And there's only a handful of us here, but it's already quite hot and humid. It's incredible how long so many terrorists could have been down here. Even their ability to breathe, to function, just with thousands here, it's unimaginable.
13: Laura Winters reports.
11: At least 8 people are dead after Russia bombarded Ukraine with drones and missiles. The latest update from Tammy Trujillo.
14: Ukrainian officials say Russia launched an attack overnight that damaged residential buildings, industrial facilities, and infrastructure across northern Ukraine. Authorities say 8 people were killed in the attack, including 2 in the city of Kyiv, and that the Ukrainian Air Force was able to stop over 160 of the Russian drones and missiles. Russia's defense ministry says it carried out a massive strike overnight on Ukraine's military industrial facilities. I'm Tammy Trujillo.
11: It's slow going on Wall Street right now. The Dow Jones Industrial Average is down about 320 points. Tennessee lawmakers seeking execution changes after a lethal injection attempt.
15: Governor Bill Lee has paused all executions after the failed attempt and has ordered a third-party review of execution procedures. Also, the Tennessee Department of Correction Commissioner has resigned. House Speaker Cameron Sexton says the state will examine what went wrong as a failed attempt as renewed debate over capital punishment methods. Rich Thomason reporting.
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19: This afternoon, expect partly sunny skies with a breeze and warm temperatures, reaching a high of 77. Tonight will be mainly clear with a low of 50. Tomorrow will bring mostly sunny conditions with a high of 69. I'm meteorologist Jason Katarina on FM 92.7 and AM 1400, The Answer, online at theanswerdetroit.com.
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3: It is Wednesday, October the 7th. Common Sense for the American People. 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And again, we welcome all of our viewers on C-SPAN. The show's being simulcast by C-SPAN all week long, and we're grateful. If you're just learning about the Scott Jennings Show for the first time via C-SPAN, thanks for joining us. You can always catch this show coast to coast on Salem radio stations and also on the Salem News Channel. We have an app, and Salem News Channel is also available on a number of streaming TV services out there. I'm sure you've got one on one of your devices somewhere. We are remembering the third anniversary of the terror attack against Israel that happened on October the 7th. And we're continuing our conversation with my friend Yael Bar-Tur. She is the co-host of the podcast, now called Chosen People Problems. It's a part of the ARC Media Group. And Yael, we're grateful for your time today. We were having a good discussion before the break, and I wanted to make sure we gave you a chance to give us an update. You work with a lot of the families of the victims mm-hmm. of October the 7th, and a lot of the hostages that were able to come home. And I know you had an interesting update on one of them. Tell us about that.
4: Yeah, there is an interesting story that came out, was discussed now in Israel. There's a hostage named Avinatan Ol, a big, strong guy, and he was held for 2 years all by himself, all alone. And most of that time, he was chained up in the darkness in a tunnel. Mm-hmm. And when it was finally time for him to be released, his captor told him, you know, go home, spend time with your parents, with your friends, then pack a bag and go to Europe, because we're going to do this again and again and again. So whenever people talk about Israel's response and if it's proportionate and are we doing enough to promote the peace process, meanwhile, our neighbors, unfortunately, in Hamas or what's left of it, are planning their next October 7th. And nobody in Israel is going to forget that.
3: Yael, it might be helpful if you reminded the audience about October the 7th and the different waves of people that came over from Gaza. Hamas mm-hmm. fighters came over, but there were a second and third order of waves of people that came over. A lot of civilians from Gaza mm-hmm. came over and participated in the attack. And then when the hostages were taken back to Gaza, I've read a number of accounts of hostages. They said they were taken into people's homes And you had civilians who were hiding the hostages, and in some cases there were tunnels built below, supposedly civilian homes, and the hostages wound up in these terror tunnels. I think a lot of folks in the West don't understand this. The attack wasn't just a handful of Hamas fighters. There were thousands of people who were involved in it and cheered it on and participated in the hostage taking over that long period of time.
4: Yeah, we really shouldn't call it an attack. It was an invasion. It was a full-on invasion by thousands of people. I spoke to people in the kibbutzim who said that thousands of people, elderly people, people with walking sticks, came in and just started taking things, starting abusing bodies, abusing women. People saw their cars driving away, their tractors, their TVs. It was a full-on invasion. And I mean, the atrocity of that day, and I hate to remind your audience of it, but I think we need to be reminded, you know, these people, they asked their victims to open up their phones and put in their Facebook passwords so that they could live stream on their own Facebook what they were doing to them so that their families would see it. I mean, the depravity is just something that we want to believe doesn't exist, but we have to remember that it happened because it's going to happen again if we don't put an end to it.
3: Yeah, Elle, I want to welcome into our conversation Bruce Pearl. He is one of the winningest basketball coaches at the college level in history. Of course, former coach of the Auburn Tigers, the winningest coach in the history of Auburn. And Coach Pearl, you've been a great friend and a great friend of the show, and you've been one of the most outspoken voices in the sports world against this anti-Semitism that we have seen spiking in the United States and across the world, and you've stood up for the people of Israel as they have faced this propaganda campaign in the West. Welcome in here to the Scott Jennings Show, and I think you and Yael might be meeting for the first time, but you're two of my favorite people, so I'm glad we're all together. But maybe talk a little bit about your views here on... Yeah, talk to us about your views of this anniversary of October the 7th and how you and your family are feeling today.
0: Well, Scott, it's great to be with you and Yael. So nice to meet you. I've followed you and listened to you and watched you, and I really appreciate your clarity. And I think for the folks that listen to this Scott Jennings show about common sense, I think they're gaining some knowledge, and they're in a position where they are going to be able to somehow understand the challenges that Israel's facing on a daily basis just to survive. And as Yael pointed out, this wasn't just the Hamas leadership. This was a people, Gazans, who have been indoctrinated since 2005 when Israel gave Gaza back to the Gazans, and they elected Fatah, and Fatah got thrown out by Hamas. And in return and in favor, they've sent over 25,000 rockets at Israel since that time, just trying to indiscriminately kill the Jews. One of the things that I've always touched by when I go visit Yad Vashem or any of the Holocaust memorials is the number of people that we call amongst the righteous. And Scott Jennings, you are amongst the righteous. But it's people that risked their professions, their livelihoods, their families, and they hid the Jews from the Nazis. Or they found ways for them to get out of the country before the children would be taken away and sent to the gas chambers. And there's hundreds and hundreds, maybe thousands of stories throughout World War II. Yael, can you, or Scott, can you name me one story that's been published or that's been publicized where anybody in Gaza amongst the righteous pointed the IDF or to anybody, this is where the hostages were hiding? Is there one story of an UNRWA a worker who was kind or considerate or felt terrible that they while they were holding a hostage was starving or sick or scared? I've not heard one of those stories, and that just tells you this was not simply done by Hamas leadership. This was done by the Palestinian people.
3: Coach, we got a couple of minutes left here in this segment. I wanted you to specifically comment on what, because you spent a lot of time on college campuses, you coached college basketball. What has it been like for you to observe this anti-Semitism spike and ideology that has enveloped so many college campuses out there? Not all. Some colleges and university leaders, I think, have handled it okay. But in the Ivy League, for instance, We've just seen this anti-Semitism become part of the university identity. What has been your reaction to that? And when you hear from students on these campuses that look up to you, what do you tell them about how to withstand that?
0: It's heartbreaking, and I'm broken for my children as they're living it and as they're experiencing it. And Scott, I think the most important thing is who's doing it and why are they doing it? Who are enemies of our country? The enemies of our country, the people that are jealous or don't believe in our Judeo-Christian way of our founding and our lifestyle, our capitalism, our democracy, so on and so forth. President Donald Trump has been the greatest friend Israel has ever had. Okay? Half of this country doesn't like Donald Trump right now. Maybe even more than that. So right away, because he's been so pro-Israel and fought anti-Semitism, they're automatically on the other side of that. The second thing is the incredible influx of the illegal immigrants who have come from countries where they were indoctrinated to have some anti-Semitic views. The best way for them to attack our country is to divide us. They love what's going on right now in the Democratic Party, and they love how the Democratic Party is trying to divide us as a nation. How do you divide us? Divide the Christians and the Jews. Begin to teach them that the Jews killed Jesus. Don't tell them anything about the Jewish roots of their Christian faith. Explain to them that the reason why gas prices are so high, it's because of the war in Iran, that the United States got into because of Israel. You tell them a bunch of lies, and then have people that care about our country begin to think, well, it's Israel's fault, or it's the Jews' fault. Now you've divided us, and that's the best way to conquer us. They can't beat us with their armies, so they're using our freedom of speech and our ability to go on these college campuses and completely lie to our students. Who wouldn't want free Palestine? Who would want free Palestine? Nobody, except what college kids don't understand. It's free Palestine of the Jews. How would you free Palestine or Israel the Jews? Kill them, run them off, scare them. And this is what they've been trying to do since Israel was born. And guess what? It's not working. We're here. We're stronger than ever, and we're not going anywhere. So try as you might, we're here to stay.
3: That's Bruce Pearl, one of the winningest basketball coaches in college basketball history, great friend of the show, and Yael Bar-Tur, host of the Chosen People Problems podcast. I want to thank you both for being part of our conversation today. We have to take a break here on the show. It's Scott Jennings broadcasting for Salem. We commemorate the third anniversary of October the 7th. Stay with us.
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26: He's the author of the best-selling book, A Revolution of Common Sense. 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
3: Thanks for listening to Common Sense for the American People here on Salem. Scott Jennings reporting. 3 years after Hamas murdered and kidnapped 1,200 Israelis and several hundred more hostages on October the 7th, New York Mayor Zoran Mamdani has created some justifiable outrage today by using this anniversary to accuse Israel and the United States of genocide, which is a damnable lie that we will debunk with our next guest at the bottom of the hour. Mamdani's statement today describes Israel's campaign in Gaza as a, quote, devastating, ongoing genocide. Again, this is absolutely not true. There is no data to back up this assertion, despite the repeated propaganda attempts to make it so. Mamdani accuses Washington of, quote, complicity with every arms shipment. Mayor Mamdani could not even give the Jewish people a single day to grieve and to mourn without slandering the people of Israel with his lies and propaganda. He literally hates Israel. If you don't know it by now, please internalize what he has done today on this terrible anniversary. Meanwhile, Mamdani's $30 million plan to supposedly fight anti-Semitism is drawing questions about where the money is going. The plan doubles funding for a group called Partners Against the Hate to $6.4 million. The program supports six core organizations, including the Jewish Community Relations Council and the Arab American Association of New York. New York Post is reporting the Arab American Association, formerly led by Mamdani ally Linda Sarsour, supported anti-Israel campus encampments after October the 7th. The group received $3.3 million in city funding between 2017 and 2024, according to the Post. Now they're going to get more. More than two dozen Jewish leaders have called for this strategy to be revised, saying it fails to address hostility toward Zionism. City Hall says the plan will strengthen security, education, and support for hate crime victims. Mamdani's wife, by the way, is drawing scrutiny. Her name is Rama Duwaji. Post is also reporting that she participated in a women's wellness retreat in Portugal over the last few days, organized by a group that had posted messages calling for Israel's destruction. And in Michigan, concerns about Israel and anti-Semitism are weighing on some Jewish Democrats as they consider the Senate race between Democrat Abdul El-Sayed and Republican Mike Rogers. In a recent focus group broadcast on MS Now, one mother said her daughter attends law school at the University of Detroit Mercy, and she feels that she has to hide being Jewish. Take a listen. Cut three.
11: My daughter goes to University of Detroit Mercy. She's in her second year of law school, and she has to hide being Jewish. Mm-hmm. And it's a hard thing to say when October 7th came. Horrible for her. Lots of tears. I may go to Mike Rogers.
3: One other breaking news story for you today. U.S. Attorney for Minnesota Dan Rosen says 18-year-old Sheikhdoon Abdalhi Muhammad has been arrested. He's accused of planning a mass casualty attack in support of ISIS at the Mall of America. Here's Rosen with more on this arrest. Cut seven.
12: The American people and the citizens of Minnesota should know from yesterday's arrest, which was the culmination of an outstanding law enforcement and intelligence operation, that federal law enforcement is standing up to their calling to protect us. Here, because of their vigilance and diligence, they were able to detect a threat and disrupt it before the defendant carried out his intention to kill, in his words, maybe 30 to 60 people, as we allege in far greater detail in the complaint. Today's charges demonstrate that the threat of terrorism in support of ISIS and other foreign terrorist organizations is active and continuing.
3: Keep an eye on this story for the rest of the week. I want to tell you for a moment about a new public policy partner we have here at the Scott Jennings Show. It's called the Mackinac Center for Public Policy. For almost 40 years, Mackinac has stood for economic opportunity, limited government, and the rights of working people. Their work helped secure, in fact, a landmark Supreme Court victory called the Janus decision, you may have heard of it, which established that public employees, including police, firefighters, teachers, nurses, and corrections officers, cannot be forced to pay union fees as a condition of employment. Since Janus, Mackinac's helped 1.5 million workers exercise their freedom to choose whether to remain in their union. I want you to help spread the word about this. A lot of workers don't know their rights. Send them this website, advancingliberty.us, and there you can learn more about the Janus decision and how to exercise your rights. That's advancingliberty.us. Send that link to anybody you know, particularly if they're working as a public employee. We'll take a break and do more coverage of the third anniversary of October the 7th with Amit Siegel. He's right around the corner on the Scott Jennings Show.
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16: With SRN News, I'm Bob Agnew in Washington. President Trump says his Trump accounts are bigger than expected. Speaking from the Oval Office today, he said the accounts are historic while celebrating the launch of the automatic enrollment aspect of the accounts. Newborns born between 2025 and 2028 will all be receiving a $1,000 deposit into their accounts. It will be available for them to use once they turn 18. The president says that the goal is to allow them to use it for things like starting their own business or paying for their college tuition. An 18-year-old Minnesota man is facing a federal charge after authorities say he wanted to carry out a mass casualty attack at the Mall of America. Federal prosecutors say that the man targeted the mall during the Hmong Arts celebration on October 24th because he expected a large crowd. On Wall Street, the Dow Jones Industrial Average and other major indexes are struggling right now. The Dow's down by 330 points. This is SRN News.
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27: This afternoon, expect partly sunny skies with a breeze and warm temperatures, reaching a high of 77. Tonight will be mainly clear with a low of 50. Tomorrow will bring mostly sunny conditions with a high of 69. I'm meteorologist Jason Caterina on FM 92.7 and AM 1400, The Answer, online at theanswerdetroit.com.
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3: Don't miss one of the most powerful documentaries of the year. 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All right, Wednesday, October the 7th. Common sense for the American people. Scott Jennings broadcasting live today from your nation's capital. By the way, here on the third anniversary of the Hamas October the 7th attacks on Israel, Salem's own Aaron Mullen gives us an exclusive look deep underground, entering a Hamas tunnel near the Israeli border that the IDF discovered just 8 months ago. Inside that tunnel, she found commanders' living quarters, blast doors, weapons storage, and tunnels running beneath the homes, schools, and hospitals of the civilians above. The full episode, you don't want to miss it. It's fascinating investigative journalism. It's available now. It's on demand on the Salem News Channel app. You can go to the Aaron Mullen Show YouTube page and check all this out at snc.tv. Also, our friends over at Town Hall have covered this investigative report. Amy Curtis over at townhall.com has that. I really encourage you to check out Aaron's work. It's quite fascinating. Well, we are 3 years now out from the atrocities and the horror of October the 7th. And since that time, we've seen a propaganda campaign in the West that hangs on one allegation that Israel is committing a genocide in Gaza. Is that true? Joining us to unpack this and debunk this propaganda is Amit Siegel. He's chief political analyst for Israel's Channel 12. He argues there are new figures and data that challenge some of this war's most repeated propaganda. Amit, welcome in for the first time to the Scott Jennings Show.
0: Thanks, Scott. Thanks for having me.
3: And you join us, I should tell the audience, live from Jerusalem today. In your opinion, what is the single strongest piece of evidence that you believe challenges the genocide accusation? Tell us about it.
0: Well, I think the simplest one is the fact that the Palestinian population in Gaza has grown over the last 3 years. I think it's the only case in the world's history in which a genocidal attempt ends up with more people from the alleged people which the attempt to genocide was against it. So this is the number one proof. The second one is merely comparison. When you take a look at the number of fatalities in the Gaza Strip, you see that the rate between the collateral damage is the lowest in terms of wars in populated areas compared to each and every conflict over the last 30 years, 50 years, 100 years in populated areas, and you'll find out that the rate is something, even according to Hamas data, it's something around 1 to 2, which is relatively low, way lower than the U.S. wars in Iraq, of course, World War II, etc. I believe personally that the number of terrorists is way higher than reported, and the number of innocent civilians killed is way lower than reported.
3: Amit, something about the coverage of October the 7th and then these years beyond in the war, and I have to sit on CNN. I sit with a lot of people who I think they make up a lot of things. And, you know, they make up large numbers. They throw them out. Those things get repeated. And then all of a sudden, you know, all the right people are repeating them. But nobody ever stops to ask, is any of this true? Oftentimes in the West, we saw these numbers, and then it would say, this is according to the Gaza Health Ministry. Can you walk us through here in the United States when the so-called Gaza Health Ministry is issuing data and numbers? What does that actually mean, and why should we be skeptical of that?
0: The Gaza Health Ministry is basically Hamas. It's like, take for granted at face value the information from the North Korean Ministry of Health. Of course, we know it's the lunatic dictator who actually dictated the numbers. And the same applies for Hamas, which is, in my opinion, worse than the North Korean dictator because it kills its own people. And the North Korean dictator doesn't have any ambitions to conquer the entire world, while according to fundamentalist Islam, that's exactly the final solution for this universe. And that's why I wouldn't take it for granted, to say the least. By the way, it's ridiculous, especially when you take into account that all the journalistic values, like, you know, speaking truth to power, somehow occur only when it comes to the Israeli side. It's the Israeli side that is taken with not a grain of salt, but is with tons of salt. And always when the IDF reports something, so it will take time for, you know, for your colleagues on CNN or BBC or Sky News or MSNBC hours to until they take it for granted, if any. But when Hamas reports something, all of a sudden, it's the fact. By the way, the same applies for journalists in Gaza. No one can actually report from Gaza and stay alive as if they report something that Hamas doesn't like. That has been and still is the case. So I suspect that the way the international media suspects the motives of Israel does not emanate from a healthy journalistic value, but merely from an anti-Israeli sentiment.
3: Amit Siegel is our guest. He's an Israeli political analyst and has been tracking all the data, actual information that's come out of Gaza that is debunking a lot of the things that you probably heard in the news here in the West, that there's a genocide going on in Gaza. And this one, Amit, that there was a famine, that there was a hunger crisis in Gaza. You've got data on that. Unpack those numbers. Was there ever really a famine or a hunger crisis in Gaza in the way it has been reported in the West?
0: Now, the most amazing fact is that the verdict against Hamas and the international media is based on evidence from Hamas itself. The health ministry in Gaza, a.k.a. Hamas, has just published a new data about the number of death cases in Gaza Strip that has nothing to do with the war, you know, natural death cases. Mm. And how surprising it is to find out that the death rate was exactly the same in 2022, a very peaceful year in the Gaza Strip, and 2025, the year in which the alleged genocidal starvation took place. So in 2025, there were only, I think, 0.7 cases of so-called non-violent death cases, which necessarily refutes all the allegation. Had a starvation existed or famine existed in Gaza in the summer, in the spring of 2025, we would expect to see thousands of new fatalities out of starvation, but we don't see it in the data of Hamas itself.
3: I mean, there are two competing points of view here in the West, two arguments that have been made about food. The Free Palestine folks over here say that the Netanyahu government and the IDF were prohibiting or blocking food trucks from going into Gaza. And the Israeli government and the IDF say no army in the history of mankind has ever done more to feed its enemy than the IDF in this conflict. Which point of view is correct, in your opinion?
0: So when it comes to give or take 34 out of the last 36 months, truce is on Israel's side. Yes, Israel is the only country on earth to have provided military aid. By the way, military aid includes not only milk and the flour and the water. It includes, for instance, chocolate, Mentos, Kit Kat, chocolate bars, etc., etc. So, I mean, it's the only country on earth, or the only area on earth, in which at the very same time, the country that was blamed in committing genocide provided chocolate bars to the population it allegedly tried to genocide. So here's the thing. There were two and a half months, in which Israel stopped providing this humanitarian aid. The idea back then was to actually have the food delivered via an alternative program. We can debate it about it later, but there was no shortage in food in Gaza at the time, and the proof is that it happened in 2025, and as I've just demonstrated, the numbers of Hamas itself doesn't bear any proof that something really dramatic happened there.
3: Amit Siegel from Channel 12 in Israel, chief political analyst, is our guest here on the Scott Jennings Show. Amit, the IDF recently published a list of 170 people that had been publicly identified as journalists, but in fact, the IDF says, were members of Hamas and other terrorist organizations. What can you tell us about the documentation that has come out? Because one of the accusations here in the West is that the Israeli government and the IDF is indiscriminately killing journalists, but it seems like evidence now exists to refute that. Talk to us about that.
0: Yeah, so we know at least about 97 out of them that they were members of the Hamas and its allies in the Gaza Strip. They were terrorists and members of a terrorist organization. By the way, I put aside the entire question about them defined as journalists while they reported only what Hamas wanted them to do. There is a new investigative report about Hamas having a WhatsApp group in which she orders journalists in Gaza what to report and especially what not to report. So I put it aside. Mm. But we have to bear in mind that the vast majority of journalists killed in Gaza were actually active terrorists. So there are three ways to actually try to interpret the information about 170 journalists killed. One, Israel deliberately kills journalists for reporting the truth.

0: is a thick body of evidence for the vast majority of those names to be tourists and not only journalists. For the rest, I am still waiting for the proofs. The IDF claims that they are tourists. Either the information is classified or, you know, I'm, as a journalist, I'm, you know, I'm suspicious. So I'm still waiting for the rest of the names and the proofs. But if I have to trust something, it's the lists of Hamas. You know that there, the most ridiculous cases were in which, you know, the international press organizations condemned Israel for killing journalists, only to find a few hours or days or weeks later Hamas mourning the very same name as his heroes, as his members in the organization. So then again, the Hamas information itself reveals more than meets the eye.
1: Amit Siegel, Channel 12 in Israel. He joins us from Jerusalem. He's chief political analyst there. We're grateful for your insights today, and I highly encourage you to look up Amit on social media and follow him. You'll learn a lot more from him than you ever will from most of the mainstream media in the West.
0: Amit, thank you. Scott, and be strong on CNN.
1: You got it. Fight him every day. 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All new qualified accounts get that. Noble Gold Investments, the only people I trust with my questions about investing in gold and silver. We take a break and do more news after this on the Scott Jennings Show.
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4: This is Albert Moeller for Townhall.com. The ugly face of Islamic terrorism has showed that face again. I'm referring, of course, to the attempted hijacking of the Fly Dubai plane by the co-pilot. It was an extremely close call. It was averted only by heroism. This is an enormous worldview issue. It comes down to the fact that civilization is and always is an achievement. Civilization is also more vulnerable than people think. Civilization built this aircraft, able to withstand the stressors put on it in the terrifying descent. And civilization established the rules, rules having to do with which airliners are certified to fly and which are not. And we're talking about rules here of moral behavior. This was not, in the case of this airplane, a mechanical problem. This was a moral problem. And the moral problem at its core can be summed up as the forces of civilization juxtaposed with the forces of anti-civilization. Thank God this time civilization won. I'm Albert Moeller.
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3: Straight talk without the bluster. 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
4: Well, we've given you some straight talk, some facts, and some honesty here on this third anniversary of October the 7th. A lot of great voices on the show today. I'm grateful for everyone's time. You know, if you are following news about October the 7th and the war and these issues, you've no doubt run across a lot of chilling videos and photos and audio recordings. I ran across one this morning. I'm going to play a little bit of it for you. This is a Hamas terrorist who has gone into Israel on October the 7th. And he is calling his mom and dad to brag to them about all the Jews that he has killed. Let's hear that, and I'll narrate it for you. With my own hands, I killed 10 Jews, he tells his father. Open WhatsApp and see how much I have killed. Open the phone. I'm calling you. He asked for his mother to be put on the phone in this call. I want you to see it live. Mom, your son is a hero. Kill, kill, kill them. You can find countless pieces of video and evidence like this from October the 7th, the glee at which these savages killed women and children and men young and old in Israel on October the 7th. And today we're taking the opportunity on the Scott Jennings Show to remember these victims and to tell you the truth about what's happened and what's happened in the aftermath. Because a lot of people in this country, frankly, cannot seem to remember the difference between right and wrong and civilization and barbarism. On that note, America celebrating 250 years of independence spurred on Secretary of State Marco Rubio today to highlight the roots of Western civilization in Athens, speaking in front of the Acropolis, one of the great symbols of ancient Greek civilization. Athens, of course, helped pioneer democracy. Greek philosophers asked questions that still shape our politics today. And the influence of Athens on America's founders is still visible in Washington in the columns and classical designs of the buildings that house our very government. Secretary of State Rubio's message went well beyond that today. At a time when Americans are arguing about what our country stands for, Secretary of State Rubio chose this historic setting to explain what America owes to the civilization that came before it. Let's hear some of that. Cut four.
5: 2.5 centuries. After the founding of the American Republic, halfway across the world from where I stand now. I stand here today as the Secretary of State of that republic, as the grandson of settlers who arrived in the New World. I stand here to testify to debt that no lapse of time can never change. The history of America, the history with the fingerprints of antiquity. Greece is literally carved into the architecture of
4: more. Rubio

0: America in Bloomington, Minnesota. Here are some of the facts coming out of the news today. The suspect's name is Sheikh Doon Abdullahi Muhammad, 18 years old. He was arrested on Tuesday, actually, and he is charged with planning a mass casualty attack in support of ISIS. He's planning to do later this month. The evidence, according to the unsealed court records, an FBI investigation revealed Muhammad knowingly received a Norinco AK-47 assault rifle, approximately 100 live rounds of ammunition. Federal officials said that he admired previous terrorist mass casualty events and intended to carry out a large-scale shooting at the massive shopping complex in Bloomington, Minnesota. Sincerely, thank you for listening to the show today. This is a solemn day for the people of Israel, for Jewish Americans and Jewish all over this world. The victim of the October 7th terrorist attack deserve our memories, and they deserve it now, and they deserve it every year on this team. And we're honored to bring you the memories today on In a Sense with the American People. We'll be back tomorrow. Thanks for listening.
1: 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Now, Rob Schmidt in Newsmax tonight talking the war for America's future. 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

0: Breaking news this hour at Town Hall. I'm Bob Agnew in Washington. Secretary of Defense Pete Hegseth took part in a morning workout with U.S. Marines in San Diego today, later praising them for their hard work and sacrifices.
1: The Corps of Cadets and young Americans raising their right hand to serve something greater than themselves. And I look out at this group, and you guys made that decision a long time ago. And not only did you make that decision, but you live it. It's alive. It's in your veins. It's in your blood. I could see it in the motivation.
0: And his remarks came before Hegseth welcomed the USS Abraham Lincoln back to port in San Diego after an overseas deployment. President Trump says his Trump accounts are such a good idea, even his critics like them.
2: They started it before it was fashionable. Now it's very everyone's saying good things. I'm even hearing Democrat senators stand up and saying the Trump accounts is fantastic. I may not like Trump, but I like the Trump accounts. I can't believe it.
0: Meanwhile, the president says he'll talk with Russia's Vladimir Putin soon over reports about a potential outbreak of the plague in Russia.
3: I have a call scheduled. Yep, very soon.
0: One woman reportedly died from the plague at a research facility in Siberia. Russia later said that the woman had died of pneumonia. But Secretary of State Marco Rubio is not buying it. He's calling on Moscow to be more transparent. So, which school provides the best deal for students?
4: The Princeton Review. Out with what colleges give your student the most bang for their buck? Tammy Trujillo with the result.
5: For the fourth year in a row, Georgia Tech took the top spot among public schools with a score of 95 out of 99. Schools are measured on financial aid offerings, overall college costs, and academic rating. Number two on the best value list is the University of Virginia. Number three, the University of North Carolina at Chapel Hill.
4: I'm Monica Nelson with your consumer and business news.
0: On Wall Street, the Dow right now is off by 333 points. The NASDAQ down by 100. The S&P 500 struggling. It's off about 20. Breaking news at townhall.com.
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13: Tonight, expect mainly clear skies with a low of 51. Tomorrow will bring partly sunny conditions and warmth with breezy winds in the afternoon. The high will reach 75. Tomorrow night will be mainly clear again with a low of 51. I'm meteorologist Jason Katerina on FM 92.7 and AM 1400. 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
15: This is John Katzmatidis. Is AI changing everything? Well, there are many, many opinions. AI, to me, all it is a super Google machine. Well, what does that mean? There is no artificial intelligence. It's only as good as the programmer. Intelligence? No. Searching more places to create that it looks like intelligence? Yes. Overrated at this point? Absolutely. But again, it will need some kind of regulation. We don't want to change history. Finally, I agree with President Trump. We have to win the AI game worldwide and beat every other country. That way, we keep America the greatest country in the world as we are used to. At the end, I believe Donald J. Trump is making the right decision on AI. America has to be number one in this category. I'm John Katzmatidis, and that's the Katz Corner.
16: 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In a time of division and distrust, clarity matters more than ever. 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
17: Morning, glory, and evening, grace, America. I'm Hugh Hewitt. Welcome to the Wednesday edition of the program. I'm leading off with United States Senator Tom Tillis, longtime friend of the program, author of this brand new book, How to Lose Friends and Antagonize Presidents. How to Lose Friends and Antagonize Presidents is out there everywhere. Senator, welcome back. I got a lot of questions for you, but first, I think you must have written this after you decided not to run again. Am I right about that?
18: Actually, it's not true. The reason why we were able to write it in a couple of months, I mean, from the beginning to the end, it was less than 90 days, is because I had so much material that I've just written down for myself, after actions for some of the things I thought we could do a better job on. So I did write it, or it all culminated after I announced my retirement, but it's work that I started writing on even before the president was sworn in.
17: Well, it was a pretty funny exchange of texts that you had with the president when you told him you weren't running again, because he responded. It's obviously you two are not going to be going out for drinks anytime soon. Is that right?
18: No, Hugh, that is the fallacy of everybody thinks I've burned my relationship down. The president and I have communicated even after the texts that are on the back flap of the book. We've still communicated. We've still found ways to work together. But look, I'll let other people set the tone of my relationship, but I've reserved the right to match their behavior when their behavior is what it is. And that's
17: well,
18: all the way
17: I
18: I'm doing, including the President of the United States.
17: Text. I don't think it's on the back flap. I think it's where you text something. I'm not going to run again. I imagine you're already looking for someone to replace me. So I've been working on it already. I just thought it was very Trumpian.
18: Even that's wrong, Hugh. Even that's wrong, buddy. Here's what happened. On the night that I voted against the motion to proceed on the big, beautiful bill, the president called me at my condo. I said, Mr. President, we've got health care policy in this bill that's an overreach, not the House mark, but what your people in CMS or in the White House told the Senate to add. I said, I'll work quietly to try and fix it in the House, but we've got a problem, and it will be a problem next year. And you're on the brink of having the two of the most miserable years of your life beginning in January 27 if we don't get it right. Shortly after that, he posted a text saying Tillis is grandstanding because I voted against the motion to proceed. I texted him back, said, acknowledged. Now start looking for my replacement. And then about 30 minutes later, he said he was seeking people to replace me. That's after I told him I had no intention of running. I'm not going to play that sort of game with anybody, including the President of the United States. Since then,
17: I thought the exchange was very illuminating because you guys are very candid with each other, and I assume you still are. I assume he still calls you because he needs your vote on some things.
18: Yeah.
17: And after you're out of the Senate, do you expect to still be chatting with him?
18: Probably, because I tell you, in the second and the final 2 years of his administration, we need to navigate this closely. And it's not about President Trump at that point. It's about the future of the Republican Party. So, of course, I want to help. I want every Republican on the ballot to win this cycle. But we also have to recognize we have problems. We have headwinds. My goodness, when you're spending money in South Carolina and exiting North Carolina, everybody should be able to understand we have a problem. You don't pretend that it doesn't exist. You address it.
17: Well, I hope we are going to address it right now. But I do want people to know that if they get themselves a copy of Senator Tillis's new book, How to Lose Friends and Antagonize Presidents, they're going to finally know what the bolo tie is all about. And I got to admit, Senator Tillis, I've known you a while. I started wearing that bolo tie. I'm not from North Carolina. I did not get it. Now I get it. You want to explain to people what it's all about? You know, I'm kind of disappointed you don't have it on today.
18: Yeah, well, you know, I'm a fairly conservative dresser. And when that bolo tie was given to me by the Lumbee, when I told them that this was going to be the Congress, I was going to go to the, this is before I decided that I was going to follow through and not run for reelection. Said, I'm going to leave everything on the table, or I'm going to take everything, leave it on the field. And, I had a meeting. They went down to the gift shop, got a couple of these, Senate lapel pins, and they built a bolo around it. And then I put it in the closet. I didn't think I was going to wear it. Never worn one before in my life until last year. But I was invited by the president and some Congress members, other Congress members, to go on Air Force One down to Fayetteville. And I decided to use that as an opportunity to stimulate a discussion with one congressman who I knew was working against me but was not admitting it, so that I could stimulate discussions about Lumbee for the whole of the trip, up to it, including the president recognizing it. So from that day forward, it's kind of become a mood ring for me, Hugh. When you see me wearing that bolo, it's probably because I'm not real happy.
17: Well, tell people about the Lumbee, because I think we ought to take this moment to tell them that.
18: Yeah. Look, the Lumbee, the story of the Lumbee is just a tragic story of racism and starting back when they first tried to get recognized about 138 years ago. And then in the Jim Crow era, some of the folks in the Senate and Congress at once recognized them and unrecognized them, made it impossible for them to get done through administrative action. And this is a tribe that really, there were Eastern tribes that when the settlers came in, they had to go somewhere. Where would they go? Marginalized land, the swamps of North and South Carolina. Then you fast forward about a century and escaped slaves. They get away from a plantation. Where you think they're going to go? To the same property. So over time, over generations, you have an Indian tribe and escaped slaves and other tribes that, that the racists of the Jim Crow era said weren't legitimate Indians, and we want to recognize them and unrecognize them. Every Senate member since Elizabeth Dole has tried to get them recognized and right the wrong, and we finally used every lever I could think of to get it done. And now the Lummi Indians are the largest recognized tribe east of the Mississippi River, and I've told them the only thing I want them to do is make me proud. Not make the mistake of these casino cartels that tried to prevent them from being recognized, treat their people well, treat their community well, and treat other Indian tribes that want to get recognized with respect and help them. I said, with malice towards none. And they're living up to my expectations so far.
17: It's a big expectation, Matt, and I think I want to salute you for that, because it's easy to forget a tribe. You can talk a good game and then not wear the bolo tie, or wear the bolo tie and not ask the president on Air Force One. But you did it all and you got it done. So my hat's off to you. Now, Senator, I'll give people the cliff notes. If you don't like Bobby Kennedy, Pete Hegseth, Steve Miller, or Kristi Noem, if you can remember Kristi Noem, this is the book for you. But it's not just that. Senator Tillis has got some areas of agreement with President Trump, and I want to talk about that. For 8 years, you have been the Republican leader of the Senate NATO Observer Group, about which I had never heard until I read this book, SNOG. As a member of SNOG, has Donald Trump been good for NATO or bad for NATO?
18: Yes. He's been good because he finally put them on notice and made them pay their fair share after their combined shortfall was nearly a $2 trillion shortfall in this century. They made NATO less safe. They made Europe less safe. He's bad. It's not good for NATO when he looks past us and tries to pretend that there's any scenario where Vladimir Putin wants to live peacefully in Europe. And so I think he needs to strike a balance. He needs to stay after NATO and make sure they pay their fair share, make sure that they don't look down our nose while we do what we have to pay for our national defense. And then Europeans are talking about our social programs or our health programs. All the while, they were letting us cover their freedom while they were coming up short on our mutual agreement to our mutual defense. So he's been both good and bad. But going forward, look, we've got to recognize Russia is the aggressor. There's no scenario where there can be a win-win in Ukraine. You have evil and you have good, and I'm on the side of good with Ukraine and the Western world, Western democracies.
17: Okay, last question, Senator. Again, the book is How to Lose Friends and Antagonize Presidents. You will not be able to miss it in airport, Amazon, or everyone else, by Tom Tillis. Are we better off today than we were 2 years ago, Senator?
18: I think we're always better off when Republicans are controlling Washington, but you can't look at the numbers and see that we've got work to do with the economy. We've got to have a reasonable set of expectations and goals in Iran. But like I said, we're always better. Look, this book is not about tearing down Republicans. I'm not an Adam Kinzinger or Liz Cheney or these other folks. I'm trying to let people know I support this president, but I don't blindly follow anybody. That is antithetical to the American experience. I'm here to represent the interest of North Carolina and what I believe is the best interest of the American people. And when I disagree with the president or I disagree with some of these people giving them bad advice, it's incumbent on me to be honest and speak truth to power.
17: And that is what he did in How to Lose Friends and Antagonize President Senator Tillis. Don't be a stranger. Good to see you again. Stay tuned, America. I'll be right back on The Hugh Hewitt Show.
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1: 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Now, Rob Schmidt is on Newsmax tonight talking about the war for America's future. 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
7: Welcome back. I'm Hugh Hewitt, joined by Noah C. Rothman, Noah Senior Writer at National Review, also star of stage and screen most nights on CNN now. I'm wondering, Noah, how many nights a week do you give them?
8: Oh, as many as they'll ask me for, which is typically two. Most of the time I have an obligation because this is fall. It's sports hell. But they want me for two nights a week usually, and I can do one, sometimes two.
7: Okay. And what kind of a drive is that for you? You got to go in the city, don't you?
8: No, I'm local. I'm in western New Jersey, about an hour outside the city, and that's pretty much my home base.
7: All right. Good for you. I have two questions for you. The first, I have not been paying attention much to what's been going on in France because I did last week when the Pope was there and every Catholic not nailed to the floor showed up to greet him. I felt good about France. And then this week, it's on fire. You wrote the book, Blood in Progress. What is going on in France?
8: Well, if you ask a French official, it's a universe of things that have culminated in the unrest that we're seeing in the streets. The students are objecting to the dilapidated state of their schooling, and they have some legitimate objections there. The schools are falling apart. The funding for them, though robust, doesn't go where it belongs. Teachers are fired and subsequently not replaced. They have some grievances, but that has absolutely nothing to do with the violence that we're seeing on the streets. Likewise, I saw today that the elimination of phones, iPhones, and mobile devices from school has made the children restless and impossible to control. You know, in the United States, we have school bans in over half of the union now during the day, and we don't see a whole lot of riots from these students as a result of their failure to have access to their mobile devices. So there must be something else going on here. And if you look at the videos, you see exactly what's going on here. You
7: the
8: see
7: Unicron.
8: Balaclava clad. Yeah, you say the Omnicos. Absolutely. Everything bleeds into everything else. You can't be for pro-Palestinian if you're not for universal health care, if you're not for the socialist revolution broadly. Every cause bleeds into everything else. And so when you see these videos of balaclava clad, black bloc style tactics being used by hooligans shouting Islamist slogans as they take the torch to the symbols of French government and the symbols of Western cultural heritage, you get some sense that these students are not nearly as parochial as they're being accused of, that they're not just about, I want what's mine and I want the state to pay for it. No. They have much bigger ambitions, and they have a lot to do with, it seems to me, tearing down the fabric of Western civilization.
7: We are used to canasta card party dressed up as No Kings rally in the United States. They don't get very sparky. Is what we're seeing in France the future of the United States?
8: Oh, God, I hope not. To the extent that we have declined to inculcate in the next generation some appreciation for the miracles into which they were merely born, the state of the American social contract, the prosperity and safety that we all enjoy, were the culmination of generations of labor. None of that, they didn't have to sacrifice at all to enjoy the fruits of all of that. But we don't instill in them any sort of gratitude for the conditions that they were just fortunate enough to be accidentally born into. But we're much better at it than France. We're much better at it than Britain, than generally old Europe.
7: Then I'm going to produce for you a bit of countervailing evidence that alarms me. For the first time in my lifetime, I mean, I don't like Democrats generally. Old Sherrod Brown is infirm. He should not win. John Ossoff should not win because he's a zero. Roy Cooper is a failed governor, but they're normal Democrats from the left. They're just wrong. Now we're looking at El Said in Michigan, Tallarico in Texas, Flanagan in Minnesota, Troy Jackson in Maine. This is basically the cast of The Office without Jim. It's just a group of weirdos. What is wrong with it? And Chris Pappas, who's adjacent to Jackson up in New Hampshire, he's not very far from DSA land either. What happened to the party?
8: Well, it's voters happen to the party. The voters get the kind of politics they want. And the progressive left has loomed large over the Democratic Party's nominating process this year. And they have gotten the kind of politicians that they seek, many of whom are very favorable to the progressive agenda, to the DSA agenda, as you say. But, it's October 7th, the third year anniversary of the October 7th massacre. And I can't help but see in the choices that Democrats have made this year, the sort of hostility to the American project, to the Western project that we see on fire in the streets of Paris, there's an element of restive hostility to, the miracles into which they were born in that, and sort of an ingratitude for everything they've received. And the story of Israel over the last 3 years should be the story of the United States. We still have the kind of civilizational self-preservation instinct that Europe is slowly sacrificing. And what has Israel done over the last 3 years. It has destroyed the seven armies that it was arrayed against. The Assad regime is gone. Iran is in tatters. It is facing an existential crisis at home, and its nuclear program is no longer much of a threat, to say nothing of the fact that Israeli society is as socially cohesive as it's ever been. Foreign direct investment is pouring in. Its military could not be stronger. These are the sort of things that a confident civilization does for itself, and the benefits of them are manifest.
7: Then
8: this
7: take
8: is a story
7: the camera
8: that Republicans
7: out
8: should be telling.
7: Go wide on your camera lens, Noah, because I asked this question in the first line of my Washington Examiner column today. Is the world better off today than it was 3 years ago?
8: Yes. In just about every conceivable way. Because we are safer as a result of the diminution, not elimination, but diminution of the Iranian terrorist threat. And we just tend to underrate the terrorist threat because we've gotten very good at interdicting Iranian plots. But they are behind so much of the unrest, not just in their part of the world, but in Europe, in North America, in Southern Asia. Iran has had its fingers in some of them, just about every destabilizing act, with the exception of Russia and sometimes China. It is the locus of evil in the modern world. And the reduction of that threat and the eventual elimination of that threat, which you can see looming on the horizon, brighter and brighter every day, will bring us into a world in which we can finally execute that pivot to Asia. In which we have a Middle East that is no longer beholden to the kind of terroristic violence that has consumed that part of the world for 70 years and really limited its capacity for growth and innovation. Everything on the other side of this conflict looks a lot better than it did on October 6, 2023.
7: Now, I agree with that, but I want to add one more. Clarity. I think, and I'll begin with your book, Blood and Progress. You have got great clarity about what we're fighting here. Chris Rufo's book, America's Cultural Revolution, many other books. And I think events from 10/7, the mask is off everyone. We knew who Putin was, but he showed us four or five more times. We know Xi Jinping is killing Jimmy Lai slowly. We know what Iran is, Hamas is. I think clarity has brought a lot of strength to the West in the last 3 years. Last minute to you, Noah.
8: And the mask is off their supporters, many of whom are eagerly, you know, exposing themselves today as they say, well, you know, this is one day to mourn, but we can't ignore the many Israeli crimes and the ongoing genocide in a war that ended a year ago. These people are exposing themselves to anybody who is willing to see what's right in front of their face.
7: Noah C. Rothman, always good to talk to you. Go and read his book, Blood and Progress. It's the perfect, like the volleyball setup for this spike that we see now unfolding in France. And I suspect, I hate to say this, I don't think it's going to stay in France. It's certainly going to go to the United Kingdom, and it may cross, hopefully before the plague does. Noah, good to talk to you. I'll be right back, America. Follow Noah on X at Noah C. Rothman. Listen to him on the Editor's Podcast from National Review and see him on CNN at night with Abby. Stay tuned.
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0: With SRN News, I'm Bob Agnew in Washington. Tropical storm Isai Eas is getting closer to the Gulf Coast, currently about 450 miles off the mouth of the Mississippi River. Forecasters say they expect the storm to strengthen into a hurricane by tomorrow, and when it does, it is expected to have winds possibly in excess of 100 miles an hour at that time. Also at SRNNews.com, President Trump heading to Texas with the midterm elections less than 30 days away. Republicans are seeing close poll numbers in a state they have long considered safely red. The president expects to appear with Republican Senate nominee Ken Paxton and other GOP hopefuls in San Antonio later today. On Wall Street, the Dow Jones Industrial Average is struggling. It's off by 359 points, about a half an hour from the closing bell on Wall Street. The NASDAQ also down 118. You'll find more on these stories at srnnews.com.
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7: Tonight, expect mainly clear skies with a low of 51. Tomorrow will bring partly sunny conditions and warmth with breezy winds in the afternoon. The high will reach 75. Tomorrow night will be mainly clear again with a low of 51. I'm meteorologist Jason Katarina on FM 92.7 and AM 1400. 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
10: Welcome back. I'm Hugh Hewitt, America. In November, we will be celebrating the 15th anniversary of Act 10, Wisconsin's great leap into, well, all sorts of things. Here to talk to me about that, Jonathan Williams, president of the American Legislative Exchange Council, great sponsor of the program, alec.org/you. Jonathan, you can follow Jonathan, by the way, on X, at Tax Economist. What did Scott Walker do 10 years or 15 years ago with Act 10?
11: Well, I'll tell you what, those of us that were following state policy at the time, remember those just horrific scenes of the angry mob of progressive leftist protesters out there in Madison, Wisconsin, breaking into the state capitol building, trying to stop the people's business. And of course, what was the people's business that day? It was Governor Scott Walker's huge reforms to protect taxpayers and get Wisconsin back on a solid footing. Act 10 was a major package of reforms on labor policy, on fiscal issues. Wisconsin at that point in time, Hugh, had over a $3 billion budget shortfall, and Governor Walker came in with a great group of state legislators, men and women who were ALEC members, and said, we got to do something differently as a state. And here we are now, 15 years later, after these massive reforms that gave local control back to school districts to make decisions about the benefits that they were giving to teachers, other public employees, made changes to the budget to make the budget sustainable. But at the end of the day, it also prioritized hiring quality teachers instead of just the old seniority system. There was an example I remember clearly of it was a Wisconsin Teacher of the Year that was able to keep her job because of the tenure reforms that were part of Act 10. And so it was a wide-ranging piece, and it really put Scott Walker on the map. Hard-fought victory. You know, and oftentimes with these victories, Hugh, we talk about the victory, and here we are a decade and a half later. And so now we have the luxury of going back full circle to see the amazing results that has provided for the great people of Wisconsin. And when you add up the savings now over 15 years, the people of Wisconsin, Hugh, have saved over $35 billion with a B dollars. Wow. Because of these common sense reforms that Scott Walker and great legislators spearheaded there 15 years ago.
10: Now, Jonathan, it's Wisconsin's the burnt over district. It's been blue, red, blue, red, blue, red. It's so often it's permanently purple. Does the success of Act 10 tell you that that could happen in other purple states? Has anyone tried to do what they did there?
11: Well, you know, we've seen some great other labor reforms, as we've outlined in our States at Work publication that we document every year at ALEC. I mean, Arizona's done some phenomenal things. Tennessee, the Carolinas, Utah has worked on some big reforms. But Scott Walker's was really a game changer that put Wisconsin back on solid footing and really did enable a lot of other states to tackle these issues that went after Wisconsin did that successfully. Now that we have this track record, the progressive left was howling to say the sky was going to fall and this would be the end of Wisconsin as they knew it. It was a Chicken Little scenario. The sky didn't fall, and it turns out Wisconsin taxpayers are the better for it.
10: And Governor Walker doing great things now as chairman of the YAF, Young Americans for Freedom. Let me talk to you about your recent traveling, John. I think you must have more frequent flyer miles than anyone. Utah and New England. Now, Utah is number one in the richstatespoorstates.com for like permanent, for dictator for life status. And then you went up to New England where there aren't any serious people. So that, you got 1 minute to tell me about those two trips.
11: Well, Utah, hey, we're going to be their annual meeting next year, so they're really hoping they make 20 years in a row at number one in rich states, poor states. So mark your dates for July 21st to 23rd, Salt Lake City. It's going to be an amazing annual meeting. But I'll say, you know, their leadership on education freedom is why we were there. They're in the top 10 of the Education Freedom Report at ALEC as well. So many great people continuing to try to move the ball forward. Utah is such a success story in so many different areas of policy. And you juxtapose that versus New England, where you have, I guess you have New Hampshire as the light in the sea of darkness of New England. But you've got a great group of ALEC legislators fighting the fight in difficult scenarios there. And I think it just proves that ALEC is not giving up on any state or any region. We're a 50-state organization. In fact, we don't care if people are Republican, Democrat, Independent, Libertarian, Vegetarian, or whatever their political preference may be. We want to be there to be a help for them on good policy. And by the way, you may have seen the release. We have a brand new ALEC board member, independent member of the Rhode Island House of Representatives, a great John Breen, that we are so excited to welcome on the ALEC board from New England. And so we are not giving up on any place of America that wants to pursue better policy.
10: John was on the show from Orlando, a very colorful character, as one would expect from a Rhode Island politician, but proving nonpartisanship is indeed the ALEC calling card. 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Thank you, Jonathan. I'll be right back, America. 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
10: Welcome back, America. I'm Hugh Hewitt, joined by Sarah C. Bedford. Sarah is the investigations editor at the Washington Examiner. Sarah, I want to read you a story and then ask you how you would investigate it or how you would assign reporters to this. 18-year-old Minnesota man arrested in Mall of America attack plot. This came out about a half hour ago. Sheikh Dun Abdulli Mumnad, born in 2008, that makes him 18 years old, faces federal charges after allegedly plotting a mass casualty ISIS-inspired attack on Hamong art celebration at the Mall of America on October 24th. Court documents detail his messages pledging allegiance to ISIS, targeting non-Muslims. aiming to kill 30 to 60 people after failing to travel abroad. On October 6, he paid $600 for an inoperable AK-47-style rifle and ammunition from an undercover agent in a Richfield parking lot, leading to his immediate arrest. Last line, U.S. Attorney Daniel Rosen emphasized that ISIS support threats persist amid recent Somali gang violence in the Twin Cities. Okay, what do you tell your reporters to go find out?
13: Gosh, I mean, if I'm the investigative editor on this story, we would probably start by looking.

0: just amid recent Somali gang violence in the Twin Cities. That's pretty pregnant with ominous music, isn't it?
1: It is, and we've actually covered this. One of my reporters, Mia Kethel, has covered this pretty extensively. There is a big gang violence problem among the Somali community in Minnesota, and some Democrats in the state have suggested that even talking about the gang violence problem is itself racist, but it's a real issue, and it's obvious that there are things about the Somali diaspora in Minnesota that state officials have failed to grapple with, to put it charitably. Fraud is a big part of that, and you do have this big problem with gang violence and potentially with Islamic radicalization that the state needs to get a handle on.
0: Now, on Friday night, there was a shooting at the Eden Prairie High School game. I am assured by Josh Holmes of Ruthless that that is the least likely place in Minnesota to have a gunfight breakout among Somali gangs, but it happened. Does that rise? Does it begin to bump into the Flanagan far left lurch for the Senate against Michelle Tafoya?
1: Yeah, I think there's a lot of reasons that you're seeing Peggy Flanagan struggle a little too much for comfort for Democrats. That's one of them. The record of failure of the Walz administration in Minnesota is another one. She's increasingly being tied to fraud, and that's being highlighted in ads that her opponent is running, because a lot of the fraud that we're talking about in the Somali community and elsewhere happened on her watch when she was lieutenant governor. So it's not just the fact that she's not the most charismatic candidate and doesn't necessarily translate well in this sort of retail politic arena, but it is also that she is tied to this enormous dysfunction in the state of Minnesota that is a direct result of progressive policies.
0: So, Sarah, did you happen to catch any of Susan Collins' filleting of Troy Jackson last night at their first debate?
1: I got some clips. It wasn't the best night for Troy Jackson.
0: No, it was like a Jinsu knife commercial, and there were little strips of him, like a Looney Tune thing, when Sylvester the cat would fall into eight different pieces. What happened to the Democrats? El Sayed in Michigan, Troy Jackson in Maine, Peggy Flanagan in Minnesota, Tallarico in Alamo. What happened to them?
1: Republicans got lucky, I guess. We're blessed with some poor candidate recruitment in some of these states that Democrats absolutely needed to hold on to or flip if they were going to have a hope of taking control of the Senate. And look, the polls are not good for Republicans. I mean, the best thing that they can hope for right now is that a massive polling error is taking place, because otherwise they're set up to suffer some profound losses. And we're talking all the way down to the state legislature level, where the control of some states, a lot of states, is poised to change hands. But when it comes to the Senate outlook, Republicans, I think, still have a pretty good chance of holding on to the Senate, because you do have those polarizing, controversial candidates in key states. And Democrats aren't really looking in strong positions to make that many flips, with the exception of North Carolina, that Republicans seem to be abandoning. They got lucky there with Roy Cooper. But other than that, I mean, Graham Platner was a disaster. The Democrats have had some real disasters when it comes to the results of their primaries.
0: So you mentioned the big if the polls are broken. And look, I don't know if they're broken. I'm not a pollster. All I know is they've been broken for four cycles. Do you think they're broken?
1: I think it's very likely that they are, the Democrats are a little bit overperforming in the polls right now. But when Republicans are when their best hope for the midterms is that there's some sort of polling error, then they're not in a good position, right? But in Michigan, for example, in 2024, Alyssa Slotkin underperformed her Real Clear Politics average by a few points. And in Texas and Ohio, I was looking at this before we started talking, both the Republicans outperformed their Real Clear Politics averages in 2024 and 2020. So we've seen this persistent undercounting of Republican support in Senate polls over the past few cycles. That doesn't necessarily mean that every Republican in every race that is trailing right now is going to outperform what the polls say. But when there are polling errors, they tend to shake out in favor of Republicans in the end.
0: But boy, you know, if they swing and miss big again this year, people are going to have to start questioning whether or not they're worth anything at all. I know it makes for easy copy to write, and it's racehorse stuff, but if they've missed again, and I have that feeling that they're going to, at least in some of these races, then maybe people ought to seek a new line of work. Sarah C. Bedford can be

0: followed on X over on X at Sarah C. Bedford, reader in the D.C. Examiner. That's where I have my column today on Are We Better Off as a World Than We Were 3 years Ago? My answer is absolutely yes. We have clarity, and clarity is always important before you can agree on what the problem is. Getting the facts very clear in our mind about where evil resides in the world, that's been a very good thing from a very dark day 3 years ago. Stay tuned.
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11: It is the third anniversary of the Hamas invasion and massacre of Israel today on 10/7. I remind everyone over at the Salem News Channel, there's a special. 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It's all there. There's also an in-depth report over at Town Hall by Town Hall's Amy Curtis at townhall.com. Stuff to remember on this very somber third anniversary. John Podhoretz is joining me next. 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If you're watching on the Salem News Channel, you'll see me. It's about time for me to take it. I have my annual physical tomorrow. Got my 10K in today and yesterday so I can brag a little bit to the doctor and say, you're getting your exercise? 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
3: Breaking news this hour at Town Hall. I'm Bob Agnew in Washington. President Trump says the Trump accounts came from the Big Beautiful Bill and so far have already been great for the country's kids.
4: And under this program, the U.S. government is automatically creating a tax-free investment account for every child to grow over the course of their lives and to be used to their benefit and for their benefit after they turn 18.
3: And the kids can use that money at that time for everything from starting a business to helping to pay for their college education. Meanwhile, the World Health Organization releasing its first ever guidelines to address the problem of childhood obesity.
5: The organization is recommending structured dietary and physical activity tailored to individuals or part of a program. It does not recommend pharmacy treatment or weight loss surgery that changes the digestive tract for children up to 9 years old. The World Health Organization is also calling on policymakers to make healthy diets and physical activity more accessible and affordable. The CDC says about 20% of U.S. children and adolescents have obesity. I'm Scott Pringle.
3: Tropical storm Isai Eas is set to bring heavy rain to the Gulf Coast. It's currently about 400 miles southwest of the mouth of the Mississippi River. Forecasters expect the storm to strengthen into a hurricane by tomorrow, possibly packing winds of more than 100 miles an hour. In the process, a new study is highlighting the safest places to call home in this country.
6: This study says if safety is your priority, you may want to head north. A new Wallet Hub study names Vermont America's safest state, followed by Massachusetts and New Hampshire, Maine, and Utah. The bottom of the list is occupied by Louisiana, Mississippi, Texas, Florida, and Arkansas. Researchers compared all 50 states on everything from crime and traffic safety to financial security and disaster preparedness. I'm Monica Nelson.
3: At the close on Wall Street, the Dow was up about about 368 points. More at townhall.com.
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11: Tonight will be mainly clear with a low of 50. Tomorrow is expected to be mostly sunny with a high of 69. Tomorrow night will be mainly clear with a low of 45. Moving into Friday, it will be partly sunny with a high of 68. I'm meteorologist Jason Katerina on FM 92.7 and AM 1400. 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
12: Foundations of Freedom, a look at America's founding principles and the leaders who shaped our nation.
13: Ronald Reagan believed freedom was more than a political system or a set of laws. In 1988, he said, "Freedom describes the God-given condition of the human soul." For Reagan, liberty was not something government created. It was something government was called to respect and to protect. That idea sits at the heart of the American experiment. Our rights do not come from rulers, institutions, or political majorities. They belong to us by nature and by God. And when we understand freedom that way, our responsibility becomes clearer. Government may protect liberty. Laws may preserve it, but neither can give us what was never theirs to grant. Freedom begins with the recognition that human dignity and liberty come before government, not from it.
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0: Morning glory and evening grace, America. I'm Hugh Hewitt. On this, the third anniversary of the 10/7 invasion of Israel by Hamas, the massacre of 1,200 that followed, the wounding of 5,000, the kidnapping of 250, and the start of a war that is now in its third year. To talk about that anniversary, I'm joined by John Podhoretz. John is the editor-in-chief of Commentary Magazine. John, I just have three questions for you. The first is the world as a whole better off today than it was 3 years ago? And if so, why? And if not, why not?
1: Unambiguously better. Think about the record of Israel's performance and Donald Trump's performance since October 7th, 2023. Here's what's happened. Iran's nuclear program is shattered in tatters, probably buried forever. Its government decapitated. It's on the economic ropes. I think we are months away from a potential collapse of the government. That's the biggest picture. Hamas has been neutered to nearly destroyed. It is headless. Israel has suffered not a single rocket fired at it in 375 days after thousands upon thousands of rockets in the 2 years prior. The government in Syria, gone. Hezbollah blown up with beepers and other attacks. It's had Ismail Haniyeh assassinated, Nasrallah assassinated. Israel is militarily the strongest power and strategically the strongest power in the Middle East. It is a Western ally. It is a friend to the United States and a supporter of democratic institutions in the world. And none of that would have taken place had Yahya Sinwar held his fire on October 7th, and launched what was the action that led to his own death, the doom of his organization, and the restructuring of the Middle East. So this was a monstrous thing, should never have happened, the tragedy Israel will live with and the Jewish people will live with forever. But Sinwar, he didn't awaken a sleeping beast, but he ensured that there was going to be a revolution in the Middle East, exactly the opposite of the revolution that he intended.
0: I agree with all that. Now to the second question, Israel domestically, are they better off than they were 3 years ago? 3 years ago, we had the new Bibi government. We had massive demonstrations over the judicial reform package, a part of which is packed. And we had sort of a coherent left and right. Now it's just a mess to people like me who just follow it from English language Israeli media. Do you think the country is stronger internally than it was 3 years ago?
1: I think Israel's sense of its own resilience and agency has given it a strength that it falsely believed that it possessed before October 7th and now does in fact possess. That does not mean that its politics are not disastrous, which they are, but of course politics in almost every Western country are disastrous. Look at France, look at Britain, look at Canada, look at us, look at what's going on here, look at the inability of Congress to get anything passed. Look at the crisis in the streets of Paris and London, the, you know, wild anti-Semitism being expressed in the streets of Montreal and Toronto. So we are in a world in the West in which our politics is getting worse and worse. That is true of Israel, which also has to face a sort of reckoning with what went wrong, what it did wrong, how its governments failed it to lead to October 7th. That hasn't quite happened yet. But I don't think that Israel is any worse politically than other Western countries in that sense. And domestically, it's a mess. It's also, you know, the richest, you know, once upon a time, 30, 40 years ago, it was one of the poorer nations on earth, and it's now one of the richest nations on earth. So I don't think that you can say that it's better, because of course it suffered gravely and many hundreds of thousands of people had to sacrifice a year or two of their lives in very terrible conditions that they are going to have to cope with psychologically and spiritually for the rest of their lives. No country that goes through war is improved by war in that sense because of the terrible costs. But I think all in all, Israel has strengthened its geopolitical position, and it has found a new sense of its own agency.
0: Okay, my third question, I'll preface it by telling you, I think the Democratic Party is cleaved in two. Some people try and talk around it, like Rahm Emanuel and others, but when you nominate El Sayed and Tallarico and Peggy Flanagan and Troy Jackson, you've really given your party over to far-left anti-Semitic extremists. Is the Democratic Party better off for getting their tent broader, or are they have they swallowed poison?
1: I hope they've swallowed poison, by which I mean I hope that the American people will reject this move and will restore the country's sense of its own, what we call its own sort of historically unprecedented philo-Semitism, which I think has been not only a wonderful thing for my people, but a wonderful thing for America in general. It is a terrible thing that one of the two political parties has found itself in the embracing forces that support the notion that it is okay to take up terrorist arms and to destroy whole communities, whole kibbutzim, whole families, and launch unprecedented wars in this fashion, and that the cowardice of the mainstream Democratic politicians and kowtowing to these revolutionary forces, I hope it's an anomaly, and that we will see that it is an anomaly, and I think historically it will be, but we may be a decade into the Democratic Party being craven, irresponsible, foolish, and frankly villainous if it continues down the path it seems to be on.
0: And the final question, I listened to you and Dan and Abe and Seth today. I listened to Dan talking to two rabbis as well on Call Me Back. Are American Jews better off today than they were 3 years ago, or are they emotionally adrift from everything they knew and sort of relied upon, which was the Democratic Party?
1: We are way worse.
0: Go ahead.
1: We are way worse. We are in way worse shape. We are facing a new kind of hostility that we have not really felt before. It's historically Jews have felt it. We American Jews, I'm 65 years old, certainly there was a little bit of it when I was a kid, very not much of it. And there has been anti-Semitism. There's always anti-Semitism. Something new happened in the wake of October 7th. A demon was unleashed. A genie was let out of the bottle. Pandora's box was opened. We are afraid. We are worried. We are adrift. We are blaming. Many of us are blaming ourselves or blaming Israel. Others are depressed. And trying to find the same kind of purpose that Israel has found. We are not in good shape. We shouldn't be. We should be like strengthening our spines and getting ready to do whatever kind of battle it is we have to do against these forces. The community is not yet ready quite yet to do that, which will continue to harm it. None of this has come as a surprise to me, except the intensity of it and the horror of seeing people openly, nakedly embracing stereotypes and ideas that were once hidden or buried, or at least buried socially, if very close to the surface. And what we need is a little Israel in our spines.
0: So, John, last question, 1 minute. Who is the leader of American Jewry? Like, if you had to name the top five people, where are they?
1: Well, there is none. Judaism doesn't have leaders. The Jewish community, Judaism is a radically decentralized religion. It was once a completely centralized religion with a, you know, high priest and a king and all of that. And the expulsion from Rome and the creation of the diaspora meant that Judaism has no center. There is no leader. There is no, and that is one of the things that has made it possible for us to survive, is that we didn't need to look to one person, one force, one name, one idea to keep going. There were thousands of communities all over every town, every shtetl, every neighborhood. And so fortunately, that means that when the people who are not our nominal leaders fail us, they don't really affect what we do on a daily and weekly basis. It's how you perform your Judaism and are part of the Jewish community that make you whole as a Jew.
0: Well, I certainly hope at least a few more people step forward with the kind of message I hear every day on the Commentary Podcast and call me back. Great podcast today, John. Good call on the opening as well. 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I'm Hugh Hewitt.
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0: Welcome back, America. I'm Hugh Hewitt. Secretary of State Marco Rubio went to the Acropolis in Athens, the seat of Western civilization, some would say, to give a speech today. Here's a long cut of that, cut number 17.
11: Now, much has been written and said about the influence of ancient Greece on the ideas of the American founders, and for that matter, on all of the Western philosophers and statesmen that preceded them. Most of us are familiar with the basic history. Athens gave us democracy. Plato and Aristotle gave us Western philosophy. Our ideas of law, of virtue, of citizenship, and republican government were shaped in the Greek city-states. Even much of our political vocabulary, words like democracy, tyranny, the word politics itself, found its origins here. Now, all of that is true. But the things we owe to this place, as Americans and as Westerners, are actually far, far deeper. These institutions and ideas were the outward expression of more fundamental qualities we see in the ancient Greeks. Qualities that can't be reduced to any particular political system or theory. Here, in Athens, we found the first full realization of all the essential traits that would come to define the West. Fierce individuality and relentless ambition, daring exploration and invention, a yearning for discovery, for adventure, risk and glory, an insatiable curiosity about the world and the principles by which it operates, a hunger to know the mysteries of nature and grasp the secrets of the cosmos, an impatience with the notion of impossibility, chafing at all boundaries, at all limits, straining to peer into the depths of the unknown. These were not just the formulas or precepts of a particular school of philosophy. They were the characteristic of a people, expressed in their tradition, their stories, their imagination, in the qualities that they demanded of their citizens, in the things they lived and fought and died for. To know them is to know ourselves. What blossomed here, in this place, was the Western desire to uncover all that ignorance, darkness, and distance had kept hidden from the mind of man. The Greeks did not just shape history. The Greeks gave us history itself. Much of what we know about many ancient civilizations comes almost entirely from the records of Greek explorers and historians. Explorers and historians who didn't just chronicle the histories of their own people, but ventured outward to observe and record the sagas of foreign peoples and cultures all across the world. Where others looked inward, the Greeks were the first to direct their focus outward, to chase the thrill and glory of seeing all that was strange and new. It was this trait that would push the West to create and build things that others could not, marking us out from so many other cultures and civilizations where stability and subsistence were the highest ends of life. But it is not just the ambition to explore the unknown that we inherit from the Greeks. It is the conviction that the unknown can be known, the confidence that the world can be charted and measured and mapped and understood, and that there is a rational order to the cosmos, governed by certain fundamental laws that men can observe and the mind can come to understand. This was the foundation of the Western mind. Our math, our science, our medicine, our philosophy, ethics, and religion, it paved the way for the gospel of Jesus Christ to find fertile soil in Europe and flourish into the empire of Christendom. It was the foundation of the riches of Christian theology, of Augustine and Aquinas and the whole tradition of natural law. It gave birth to a civilization marked not just by a common culture, It was marked by a common anthropology, a common view of man and of his place in the universe. Its descendants would share not just the idea of a natural order, but a distinctive understanding of virtue, of destiny, of fate, of truth, goodness, and beauty, of a code that dictates how men ought to live, of objective standards and ideals to strive towards. For the Greeks of antiquity, the pursuit of excellence was the very principle of man's existence.
0: If you are watching this on the Salem News Channel, you'll see that Secretary Rubio chose sundown in Athens, so the Acropolis is just gorgeous behind him, and in front of him, a setting sun. Makes it a little bit more difficult to read. More of that speech, cut 18.
11: Under President Trump, the United States has made its choice. We choose the unapologetic pursuit of national power, to take back control of our critical supply chains, to reindustrialize our economy, to rebuild our defense, to fight for dominance of the technologies and industries of the future. We choose to reach for new frontiers in advanced manufacturing and superintelligence, in drones, weapons, and warfare, in chips, minerals, cyber, and every other domain of human possibility, to unleash our energy, to rebuild our factories, to return our astronauts to the moon, and launch a new age of exploration in space. Now, for all their lofty ideals, the ancient Greeks were not naive. They understood that nations have interests. They understood that statecraft requires prudence and diplomacy. But they also understood that it requires the ability to wield force when prudence and diplomacy fail.
0: He's absolutely right about that. One more cut, cut number 19.
11: We are at an inflection point. An inflection point not only in the history of my nation, but an inflection point in the whole of our civilization. The threats we face today are every bit as real as they were on the dramatic stage of antiquity. National interest did not vanish in the face of international institutions. War did not disappear simply because we preferred peace. Other states continued to arm, to seek influence, to compete for territory and technology and resources and markets and energy and power. And now there is war again. There is new competition between great powers again. There is vulnerability, aggression, terrorism, a whole universe of new threats and attacks again. And so we must rebuild our institutions and our alliances to face these threats together, understanding that the purpose of these things is not to abolish the sovereignty of the nations that constitute them. It is to defend them. And that nations need not abandon their distinct identities in order to recognize their common interests.
0: We will come back. I have two more cuts of Secretary Rubio in front of the most notable landmark, the Acropolis, and if I'm probably all the world, the Colosseum maybe number two, but the Acropolis probably number one. Don't go anywhere, America. I'll be right back on The Hugh Hewitt Show.
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0: SRN News, I'm Bob Agnew in Washington. President Trump today said that his Trump accounts, which came from the big, beautiful bill, have been a great success so far. And today he announced that all of the new children in this country between 2025 and 2028 will be automatically enrolled. That also provides $1,000 from the government for each one of those children and also a tax-free vehicle for their parents to store more money in those accounts, which can be accessed when the children grow up and turn age 18. Tropical storm Isaias is set to bring heavy rain to the Gulf Coast. It's currently about 580 miles southwest of the mouth of the Mississippi River and closing. The forecasters expect the storm to strengthen into a hurricane by tomorrow, possibly packing winds at that time of more than 100 miles an hour. President Trump on his way to Texas with the midterm elections in mind. Republicans are seeing close poll numbers in a state they've long considered safely in their camp. This is SRN News.
1: Millions will vote soon, but do they really know the issues? Now, Rob Schmidt is on Newsmax tonight talking about the war for America's future. Rob Schmidt reveals that many Americans are embracing socialism, especially young people. Rob exposes the hidden dangers of socialism and its war on our freedom. He says the big media won't tell you the truth about President Trump and his real record. A secure border, biggest tax cuts in history, inflation under control, lowest drug prices, largest crime drop ever, and so much more. Rob has the whole story on Trump and the media. So watch Newsmax on cable tonight. Millions are making the switch to Newsmax. You should, too. 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
4: Tonight will be mainly clear with a low of 50. Tomorrow is expected to be mostly sunny with a high of 69. Tomorrow night will be mainly clear with a low of 45. Moving into Friday, it will be partly sunny with a high of 68. I'm meteorologist Jason Katarina on FM 92.7 and AM 1400. 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
8: Welcome back. Secretary of State Rubio today gave a speech in front of the Acropolis in Greece. I want two more cuts from that. Cut number 23 as it begins to wind up.
9: Now, it's become fashionable today to believe that enlightened foreign policy means prioritizing the global community over one's own people. And I think here, too, we have much to learn from the men of ancient Greece. They knew that there was nothing selfish or wrong about loyalty to your nation, nor anything selfish or wrong about fighting to defend its interests above all else. They believed fiercely in the ideal of the great man, the exceptional individual who obtains immortality through his own deeds. But They believed that glory and fame, those things were won through striving, sacrificing, and achieving greatly for something larger than yourself. The recurring hero of the ancient Greek world was the man who was willing to pay any cost for a cause worthy of his loyalty. We see this in Socrates, who refused to abandon the inquiry into truth, even at the cost of his own life. We see it in the legendary stand of 300 Spartans, surrounded and hopelessly outnumbered by the vast armies of Persia, who refused the chance to save themselves, choosing to fight to the last man rather than abandon their post or abandon their duty.
8: And then there came the final minute of the speech, which elicited a standing ovation from the crowd there and is getting a lot of notice online. Cut number 23, Secretary of State Rubio in front of the Parthenon today. Not the Parthenon.
9: But Europeans and our friends across the West must relearn the lessons our forefathers took from this place and from its history. The history of Greece does not just offer us a glimpse, does not offer a glimpse of our institutions in their earliest forms. The history of Greece shows us an image of ourselves. It shows us that ours is the inheritance of great heroes, and that we should be proud, that we should be intensely proud of where we come from. We should marvel at what our forefathers carved out of this countryside. The story of our civilization is the greatest story ever known to man. And it began here, with the first men and women of the West. From them we can rediscover the virtues, the courage, and the strength to confront the dangers that we face in our time. Thank you.
8: So that's in front of the Acropolis. He gets a big standing ovation. It is a callback. It's an old callback going way back. I want to go back a little bit earlier in the speech to cut 21.
9: Thousands of years, the civilization that built what stands behind me has captivated the imagination of the Western world. Generations of our statesmen, artists, and philosophers have looked to it. They've looked to it with wonder, and they've looked to it with awe. Now, time has a tendency to dull the senses. Great victories and catastrophic defeats, they seem to shrink to becoming like a footnote in a textbook, another fact for our school children to memorize and forget. But the Greeks of antiquity, they seem to have an almost mystical hold on our memory. They call us back to them again and again. 480 years before Christ, the armies of Xerxes arrived in this city, and they put its sanctuaries to the torch. Most Athenians had by then evacuated by ship to a nearby island, but there was a handful of them that refused to leave their home. So instead, they barricaded themselves in the rocky fortress of the Acropolis to fight an extraordinary last stand, heaving massive stones down the cliffs onto the Persian invaders and holding the greatest empire of that age at bay for days. They were eventually overwhelmed. The Persians plundered the temples, they burned the shrines, they razed the Acropolis to the ground. But when the Athenians returned, they gathered the broken remains of the old Acropolis and buried them in the hill where it had stood. And decades later, under Pericles, they raised the Parthenon. For 25 centuries since, the Parthenon has stood. Empires have risen and fallen beneath its shadow. And the progeny of the men who built it, the sons of Athens and Rome, have carried their civilization with them to the ends of the earth.
8: And it is nowhere better represented than in the United States of America today. That line, unbroken, though it goes through the Dark Ages, emerges in the New World. Stay tuned, America. I'm Hugh Hewitt.
1: Millions will vote soon. But do they really know the issues? Now, Rob Schmidt is on Newsmax tonight talking about the war for America's future. Rob Schmidt reveals that many Americans are embracing socialism, especially young people. 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
8: Welcome back, America. I'm Hugh Hewitt, joined by former United States Senator Jim Talent. Jim, it is the third anniversary of the invasion of Israel by Hamas, the massacre of 1,200, the wounding of 5,000, the kidnapping of 250, and the start of a three-year war, which is ongoing. I think it's all one war. Is the world better off today than it was on 10-6-2023?
18: Well, beyond question, you. I mean, there's simply no doubt. I mean, at the time that war started, the Middle East was in the grip of a deadly threat, a powerful nation state that wanted to dominate its neighbors and had considerable success, controlled Syria, Lebanon, Gaza, large parts of Yemen, frightened everybody else, had a huge arsenal of ballistic and cruise missiles and was within months of getting a nuclear weapon if they wanted to get it. And now their strategy's been shattered. Their power's been eviscerated. The proxies are being destroyed. The nuclear program is gone. So basically, we've gone from a situation where there was a deadly threat to the United States and the Middle East, and it's becoming a region with problems we can manage using diplomatic and economic tools. So it's the best thing. It may be the best thing to happen to the world since the fall of the Soviet Union.
8: In the course of those 3 years, though, we've also seen Vladimir Putin double, triple, quadruple down in Ukraine, and Xi Jinping make a decision to allow Jimmy Lai to die alone in a prison cell because he just wants to show off his brute strength, and he's a pure Leninist. So we have clarity about those two nations, too.
18: Yeah, we do. I mean, there's pretty clearly an alliance. It's an alliance of convenience rather than real friendship. But there's an alliance among the aggressor nations that...

0: I mean, even in that area, we're mobilizing. And so, yes, we're better off. Now, I heard John Podhoretz say that the Jews in the diaspora are worse off, and I think that's true. That's another threat now that we have to meet. But in terms of national security, the world's much better off.
1: What do you make about the Democratic Party? They've got some normal left-wingers running, like old Sherrod Brown. I think you served with Sherrod Brown. You're not infirm. He is. Jon Ossoff is a zero, who doesn't look like a zero because he's running in a field full of zeros. But El Sayed in Michigan, Tallarico in Texas, Flanagan in Minnesota, Troy Jackson in Maine, even Chris Pappas in New Hampshire, these are not, your and my Democratic friends, Jim Talent.
0: Yeah, they're very far to the left in traditional terms. I mean, they are socialists, but there's also this alliance with radical Islam, and there's this anti-Semitic tone to it. And the Democrats are not doing a good job of fighting it off. I mean, there are some who are speaking up. Rahm Emanuel's one of them. But by and large, no, they're giving into it. It's almost some of these folks I look at that I served with almost unrecognizable. And I think what it's going to take is a series of electoral defeats where the American people make clear that unless they moderate, they're going to be cut off from power. And then they will moderate. That will empower the moderates in the party. And we'll get back to a sound left of center party. But yeah, it's a real challenge for them.
1: But, we're in the sixth year of a Trump presidency. Six-year elections are always bad. W in 2006, Obama in 2014. If the Republicans get hammered as the tides of political fortunes would dictate, isn't that going to send a false positive to the Democrats about who to nominate?
0: Right, it will. And I say to my independent friends, and I try and put myself in their position, I understand that they don't like Donald Trump, or most of them don't like Donald Trump. But other than talking about the good things that the Republicans are doing, I mean, one point I make to them is that if they'll make clear to the Democrats that unless they moderate, they're not going to get back into power, then they're going to get the kind of alternatives that they want. And so I think some of them realize that, and I think that's going to grow. Now, look, I don't think this is, I've never believed that this election cycle is going to be that bad for the party. I think we are going to hold the Senate, but we've got some close elections coming up, and what we do in the next 30 days is going to make a big difference.
1: Hey, last question. You're close to Kansas. What is it about Kansas? It's a red state. Why do they always make it interesting on the Senate races?
0: Well, it's a red state, but it's a red state with substantial pockets, and the Democrats sometimes run good candidates. I mean, they know how to deal with Kansas politics, and sometimes we don't. I don't think that's the case here. I think we're going to do fine, but yeah, it's a state that we have to watch. I mean, I'm not as worried about that though as I am, for example, about Texas. I think Paxton's going to pull it out, but I think it's going to be close. I've been talking to some friends of mine, and they're cautiously optimistic.
1: Is there any significance to the fact that Tallarico's gone dark? I mean, he's been off the trail for 4 days. That could just be a cold, but there's speculation.
0: I think there's significance, but I don't know what it is. I mean, this is not the time to go dark if you're trying to get elected. I mean, you have to be out there, you have to be campaigning. But I don't know. I mean, I've heard the same rumors you have, but I mean, I don't know that I credit any of them. So that's something I'm watching.
1: Yeah, it's when Oppo begins to drop that
0: Yeah.
1: it's the beginning. It's never the end, right? It's never the end when it drops in October 5th and 6th and 7th.
0: And you have to be in the middle of one of these races, you, to understand the pressure and the tension. And it's not like Tallarico is used to high-stakes politics. I mean, it's just unbelievable. I've run in good cycles and bad cycles. I had four close elections. I was 2-2 with them. And you have to be a pretty solid, emotionally fully formed individual to handle that kind of tension. And I'm not so sure he is.
1: You and I don't think Abdul El Sayed either. That's why he's so angry all the time. Jim Talent, thank you. Follow Jim on X at Jim Talent. Follow me in the next segment right here, America, on the Hugh Hewitt Show.
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1: Artificial intelligence is already changing the way we work, communicate, and live. The question isn't whether AI will shape our future. The question is how it will. That's what makes Carbon Zero such an intriguing read. Author Craig W. Stanfill isn't just a novelist. He's an AI pioneer and one of my book club sponsors who's taken today's rapidly advancing technology and imagined where it could lead if we're not careful. 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Carbon Zero combines suspense, believable technology, thought-provoking questions about freedom, responsibility, the unintended consequences of letting machines make decisions that affect all of us. 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That's Carbon Zero. 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Once again, that's Carbon Zero by Craig Stanfill. You will thank me because every day brings another AI headline that could have been ripped right from the pages of Carbon Zero.
2: 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That first Detroit morning when you walk outside and think, yeah, I should have grabbed a jacket. Fall is back. School buses are back. 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
1: Welcome back, America. I cannot leave the hour without giving you a little James Tallarico. Again, they have to move the Alamo. I mean, when they went around signing up volunteers for the Alamo, do you think James Tallarico would have been, oh yeah, send me? I don't think so. Here he is in a 2020 Zoom that CNN has unearthed. James Tallarico, cut number 14.
6: As an educator, always rich to me that defund the police is considered off limits in our political debate when defunding health services, defunding public education has been the stated policy of our state government for decades now.
1: I think you heard correct. He wants to put defunding the police on the agenda. Cut number 15 from News Nation.
7: You know, I think it's going to require a giant tent. And so that's going to include some Democratic socialists like the mayor of New York.
1: Okay, so he's all for Mayor Mom Dummy coming into the coalition with him. I'm telling you right now, not the kind of guy that you want in the United States Senate. We've got the four worst Senate candidates. El Sayed is more radical than Tallarico. Tallarico is weirder than El Sayed, which is saying a lot. Flanagan's from Moon, and Troy Jackson's just the guy who shouldn't be in the Senate race. Quite the quartet going there. Let me remind everyone, AndrewandTodd.com, great, great sponsor of the program, 888-1172. Interest rates are now firmly in the low sevens, and they're not going to come down for a while. And if you've been waiting around for them to come down, stop waiting. call Andrew Del Rey and Todd Abakian today and say, I got to get into a house. You got a plan for me? I want to sell my house and buy a new house. And they'll ask you, have you identified the new house? 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I check it in hour number one. I remind you in hour two. You take 3 packets a day the first week, 2 packets a day the second week. Then you're on the 1 packet a day for as long as you do it. For me, it's more than 15 years. Got my 10K in this morning. A little bit chilly, but I got it done yesterday and today. 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
8: Foundations of Freedom, a look at America's founding principles and the leaders who shaped our nation.
9: Ronald Reagan believed freedom was more than a political system or a set of laws. In 1988, he said, freedom describes the God-given condition of the human soul. For Reagan, liberty was not something government created. It was something government was called to respect and to protect. That idea sits at the heart of the American experiment. Our rights do not come from rulers, institutions, or political majorities. They belong to us by nature and by God. And when we understand freedom that way, our responsibility becomes clearer. Government may protect liberty. Laws may preserve it, but neither can give us what was never theirs to grant. Freedom begins with the recognition that human dignity and liberty come before government, not from it.
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11: Breaking news this hour from Town Hall. I'm Ken Lorman in Washington. The FBI in Minneapolis has arrested a teen who pledged his allegiance to ISIS and was planning to kill people at the Jewish-owned Mall of America in Minneapolis.
12: An 18-year-old in Minnesota charged in connection with plotting a terrorist attack in support of ISIS. The feds say he purchased an AK-47 and 200 rounds of ammunition and was looking to shoot and kill people at the Mall of America, which is owned by a Jewish person. The U.S. attorney in Minnesota says the teen stated that even if he killed 30 people, no one would go there anymore. I want to harm the Jew, just like the brothers in Australia, Bondi Beach, harmed the Jews. Laura Winters reporting.
11: Meantime, the mayor of New York City is facing accusations of anti-Semitism for praising terrorists in the past, as well as in a comment to mark the 3-year anniversary of the Hamas terrorist attack on the Jewish state.
13: Mayor Mamdani condemned the Hamas attack on Israel, in which nearly 1,200 people were murdered and more than 250 kidnapped. At the same time, he condemned Israel's response in Gaza, from which Hamas launched the attack.
11: That's Sarah Lee Kessler reporting. President Trump is heading to Texas to campaign with Republican Senate nominee Ken Paxton and other GOP hopefuls in San Antonio later today. Before leaving, he announced the launch of automatic enrollment for Trump accounts. Every American child under the age of 18 now has a Trump account in their name. Tropical storm Isaias is moving closer to the Gulf Coast. Forecasters expect the storm to strengthen into a hurricane by tomorrow, possibly packing winds of over 100 miles an hour. Current projections show it making landfall somewhere between New Orleans and Panama City. Down day on Wall Street today. More on these stories at townhall.com.
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18: Tonight will be mainly clear with a low of 50. Tomorrow is expected to be mostly sunny with a high of 69. Tomorrow night will be mainly clear with a low of 45. Moving into Friday, it will be partly sunny with a high of 68. I'm meteorologist Jason Caterina on FM 92.7 and AM 1400. 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

0: Welcome back, America. I'm Hugh Hewitt. As promised, Mary Catherine Hamm joins me now. She's the host of the Getting Hammered podcast with her co-host Vic Mattis. You can also read her at MK Hammer on X, Fox News contributor extraordinaire. Mary Catherine, I want to cover a lot with you, but first, it is the third anniversary of 10/7. I talked about it in the first couple of hours. I've put the same question that I put in the Washington Examiner today. Is the world safer today than it was 3 years ago? What do you think?
1: I think it is, actually. I was sort of taking stock of how far we've come as a Western civilization, mostly the U.S. and Israel, joined to defend against terroristic tactics and the whole network of Iranian proxies that were surrounding Israel. The idea 3 years ago, if you had told me that Hezbollah's missile sites and capabilities in southern Lebanon would have been degraded to this degree, and that the Lebanese government would have been empowered to have an agreement of some sort with the U.S. and Israel to rid themselves of this horrible thing that's been existing in the south of their country for all these years, I would not have believed you. And then you pile on top of that Hamas being contained, the Houthis being crippled, and the Iranian nuclear sites and other military capabilities having been degraded in this manner. That's quite a list, even if the job is not done.
0: And I mentioned as well, in the past 3 years, we've grown very, very, very clear about who Vladimir Putin is. He's just a butcher. Yeah. And we've gotten a very good read, if people didn't already know it, that Xi Jinping, who is slowly murdering Jimmy Lai, that he's a ruthless Leninist. I mean, as our friend Dennis Prager likes to say, clarity before agreement. The last 3 years have brought a lot of clarity to the world. Do you agree with that?
1: Yes, although I think even though tactically we win so many of these battles, there are PR wars won on the home front for, honestly, the terrorist groups a lot of times. If you look at the gatherings of people in the streets of America, citizens, fellow citizens of mine, who are flying Hezbollah and Hamas flags and think the West is to blame for everything, I do think that there are tactical wins and then there are PR losses on the other end. However, I will say I love Marco Rubio, Secretary of State, standing in front of the Acropolis at magic hour to make an argument for Western civilization on this day, because I think that is what is at stake, and it's something that many young people in this country have totally lost sight of. By the way, on purpose, that was imposed upon us by the education system in this country and academia, and it's a real danger.
0: I have been talking about that and playing the clips throughout because it was grand. Now I want to go to something that was prompted by the new Getting Hammered podcast. Excellent addition, by the way. Excellent addition today.
1: Thank you.
0: But you got into the fact that there was a school shooting in Minnetonka and Edina and the suburbs of Minnesota, which, do you think that will actually get through to people? By the way, I think that the fellas over at Ruthless may have a copyrighted case against you because you were playing, you didn't play Journo Democrat Operative, you played IRGC Democrat Operative, which is a derivative game, isn't it?
1: It is a little bit, but I thought it was worth doing to illustrate how similar the IRGC sounds to our Democratic friends.
0: They're a forgiving group. Okay, here's my big question. Democrats have often nominated people that I don't like, and there are some that I don't like in this race right now. I don't like Roy Cooper in your home state of North Carolina. I really don't like John Ossoff. I've known Sherrod Brown for the 50-plus years he's been in office, and he's a lout, and he's now infirm. But they're kind of regular left-wing lunatic Democrat. They have nominated El Sayed in Michigan, Tallarico in Texas, Flanagan in Minnesota, and Troy Jackson in Maine. That's like nominating the cast of The Office minus Jim. What's wrong with them?
1: I think the weirdness is so baked into the coalition that a Peggy Flanagan, like, nobody flagged that giant Paula Poundstone blazer she wore in that ad. She looks like my kids went to a Goodwill aisle and dressed themselves. And I know I'm a woman. I'm not supposed to pick on women for what they wear, but I've never seen something more distracting in an ad before from the message she's trying to give. And I think it's a symbol of how they can't just be normal. Somebody wasn't like, hey, here's an autumnal sweater. Just be normal. They can't do that to a great extent. And I do think that Michelle Tafoya is running a good campaign against a kind of weirdo weak campaign who's really connected to all that fraud in Minnesota. And even in a bad year, it's looking in the margin of victory. And the news cycle is being very friendly to Michelle Tafoya's message because reality is very friendly to Michelle Tafoya's message. However, I think it's a really, really uphill battle to win in Minnesota in a friendly
0: All of these are. I'm going to talk about all uphill battles. El Sayed in Michigan, even though we're beginning to get the drip, drip, drip of Oppo, including his DSA tweets that dropped today and the fellows we're talking about, I imagine we'll have Oppo from now until November 3rd. It's still a big lift in Michigan, unless people just conclude he's not really pro-America. Do you think they're going to conclude that?
1: I think there are people who already think that. And I think there are parts of the coalition that would be with another regular Democrat but aren't with El Sayed, and they're suspicious of him. I think the dual citizenship story, if it lands with people at this point, obviously people have started voting all over the U.S., if it lands with people, adds to this concern that, like, wait a second, were you lying? Or you were telling people you were a dual citizen, and now you're telling us you're not. But it's very confusing, and you're being dishonest about it one of these times. And frankly, you're yelling at the rest of us about having too much loyalty to foreign powers in Israel. And here you are with an actual dual citizenship or lying about it. We don't know. I think these things pile up.
0: And I think begin to weigh upon normal Michiganders. And I was up there for 3 years. I make fun of their football team. They're hardworking, normal people. I just think this guy's a radical. Yep. Third one, James Tallarico. Now, I think they got to close the Alamo if he wins. You've heard about turning in your man card. You have to turn in your Texan card if he wins. Ken Paxton is nobody's. I'm a John Cornyn guy, so I'm sorry that Ken Paxton is the nominee and not John Cornyn. But can you imagine Texas voting for Tallarico? I mean, it's just as a matter of imagination. My imagination fails me.
1: It seems highly unlikely. I don't think any Democratic campaign, even if polling ahead, should assume they have it in the bag in Texas. I saw something today that reported that Tallarico's been gone from the trail for a while, which just seems
0: yeah, like I saw that too.
1: That's like malpractice. Even if you're sick, you got to play your Jordan flu game. Like, you got to get out there and do the thing. At least, you know, be on a stage far away, not shaking hands or whatever. But so I don't know if they think they bag and they're hiding him from people Biden style so that he doesn't say anything crazy. But I think that's a mistake at this.
0: No, I think it's okay. Hughes, guess there's a bad Oppo Trump coming. And they've got to hide him and sequester him around so that he's not on the trail somewhere with a microphone when it comes. That's just my view. Race number four. Susan Collins absolutely owned Troy Jackson last night. Cut him up into little ribbons. Yes. It was like watching spaghetti getting made. So is there any, should she do three more debates with this guy?
1: I mean, I think she's just very good. This is the thing about Susan Collins. I was in Maine this past weekend.
0: I heard that. I'm a little bit hurt you didn't call, but that's okay.
1: The sense about her on the ground is basically like, this woman has fought this fight many times before. And Troy Jackson is unimpressive. She has a very solid brand in Maine that even in a solid Democratic year could be the thing that keeps her above water in a way that other people with less established brands cannot be. But, man, she landed some punches last night.
0: Yeah,
1: she did.
0: Now, I got a question about Troy Jackson. He does a lot of his events. Since we brought up Peggy Flanagan's clothing, I want to bring up Troy Jackson. He does have a lot of events in shorts, black socks, and hard shoes. Is that now cool? Because when I was a kid, that was not. Is that something one does now?
1: It's not that I don't think that's cool, but you're right to be equal opportunity and let's do both genders with the clothing. I also would make fun of Graham Plattner before he got out of the race for wearing shorts all the time, and it just was not a good look. Put on some pants, walk in.
0: Yeah, put on some pants and black socks, not with shorts. Last question: those are the four wackiest ones: El Sayed, Tallarico, Flanagan, and Jackson. Just a little bit south is Chris Pappas. Now, he's not as crazy as they are, but he's not as normy as John Ossoff and Roy Cooper. Do you think John Sununu can bring him down? We got a minute.
1: I mean, this this is another place where you have a Collins-like, extremely well-established brand of the Sununus in New Hampshire that could end up on top at the end of the day if all things fell in the right direction. Look, I think it's an uphill battle, but and we've seen that in the more recent polling. But the fact that it's close has been surprising to me throughout, and I think it surprised Democrats a little bit that it got this close.
0: Will you be surprised if polling is off by 5+ points in at least a half dozen races?
1: I don't think I would be surprised by that. After seeing the El Sayed primary stuff,
0: Yeah, that's why I'm not paying so much attention to the polls, because I don't think they know what they're doing. Mary Catherine Hamm, go listen to Getting Hammered today. It's hilarious. Also, follow her on X at MK Hammer. You got a Substack at, what's your Substack, Mary Catherine? Oh, I can't hear her. Too bad. I'll find out next week. Don't go anywhere, America. I'm Hugh Hewitt.
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10: Today we're officially launching the construction of the largest new shipyard in the United States. This is since World War II. There's been nothing like what we're doing today. The workers of Baltimore and the shipyard here at Sparrows Point have been a vital part of the American industrial strength for literally over 100 years. And along these very shores, American tradesmen built one of the first frigates in the U.S. Navy. They forged the steel that built the Empire State Building and the Golden Gate Bridge. And this is where the Patriots of Baltimore built the first ever Liberty ship in the Second World War. There's a tremendous...
0: And now it's going to be where the Golden Fleet is produced. Welcome back, America. I'm Hugh Hewitt, joined by Ambassador Robert C. O'Brien, formerly President Trump's national security advisor in his first term, as well as his special presidential envoy for hostage affairs. But before Robert was anything in the Trump administration, he was an advocate for a strong, robust Navy, writing about while America slept. Robert, what do you think when you see a shipyard being open for business, one that hasn't been open for business in decades?
11: Well, Hugh, it's great because, as you well know, and you've been a navalist as well, we've lost the industrial base, the defense industrial base, the naval industrial base to build ships. And if we're ever going to have a 350-ship Navy again, which we need, we really need a 500-ship Navy, but to get to even 350, we have to have shipyards. And the president has opened, I think this is the third major shipyard that's been opened in Trump 2.0. We tried when I was here in Trump 1.0 to get more shipyards. We're doing it now. And the ships that will be built by Anduril in Baltimore are Virginia-class submarines and components for the submarines. And those are just critical platforms for us. If we're going to win the war in the South China Sea, if we're going to defend Taiwan, we need Virginia-class subs. And that's what's going to come out of Baltimore heavily.
0: Are you surprised that it's Maryland, which is a blue state? I think there's probably some wisdom to having blue state senators invested in the industrial base, but are you surprised that it's Maryland?
11: I'm not surprised because one thing, the partisan political legacy press, you know, makes a bigger deal about this red state, blue state thing than President Trump does. President Trump wants workers throughout America to have good jobs. He wants the country to have a strong Navy. And look, the blue states, you know, except for Texas and Florida, are predominantly on the coast. That's where our shipyards are. They're in California, they're in Washington, they're in Philadelphia, in Pennsylvania, in Maryland, New Hampshire, and Maine. So swing states, blue states, that's where our great workers are. Those workers are Trump supporters. They're very happy to have the jobs, the welders, the HVAC guys, the plumbers. I mean, this is terrific work for those men and women. And President Trump doesn't care if they're red states or blue states. If it's good for America, it's good for America.
0: All right, let's switch now to the anniversary, the dark anniversary we're talking about today. We don't celebrate this anniversary. Third year since Hamas invaded Israel, slaughtered 1,200 people, wounded 5,000, carried away 250 to captivity, and began the war, which is in its third year now. Is the world safer today than it was on 10-6, Robert O'Brien?
11: The world is safer today, Hugh, but 10-6, 10-7 were just, you know, awful days. I went to Israel shortly after the events of that horrible day. We haven't seen anything like what happened on October 7th since World War II, and Hamas basically modeled their plans for that tragic day on the Eisen Group and the Nazi forces that went in behind the Wehrmacht. And when the Wehrmacht conquered a city, the Eisen Group would go in and kill the Jews and round up the Jews and subject them to extermination. the Hamas actually based their plans on that the horrible Nazi history. And what happened on October 7th at the kibbutzes, and I was at kibbutz near Oz, the kibbutz that was horribly attacked. Toddlers executed in front of their parents, parents executed in front of their toddlers. The sexual assaults, the rapes, the violence, old men, old women, young men, young women, everyone just slaughtered civilians. It was something remarkable, something I never thought I'd see in my lifetime.
0: Well, it continues to amaze tonight.
11: We're safer because Israel responded. They took out Hamas. They took out the Hezbollah leadership. And President Trump took out the Iranian nuclear facilities for the most part. And it's put the Iranians in a very difficult situation. So today the world's safer, but that was a rough day.
0: Now, tonight I want to remind everyone on the Salem News Channel, we are running a special program hosted by Aaron Milan, who went into the tunnels of Gaza. Under Gaza 8 months ago, the IDF was continuing to discover brand new tunnels, and she is one who went into it. It's on demand at the Salem News Channel app. All you have to do is find the Aaron Milan Show on the YouTube page as well, or at snc.tv. Ambassador O'Brien, I know that you were you got along well with the French when you were the National Security Advisor and when you were the Special Presidential Envoy for Hostage Affairs. You always get along well with the French. What do you think is going on in France today? What's this represent, if anything?
11: Well, look, Victor Davis Hanson wrote a great piece today that I urge everyone to read. Well, what's happening in France, it's not a school protest. Schools are being burned down. Teachers are being killed and burned alive. Firemen are being set on fire. Palestinian flags and North African flags are flying on the streets of Paris. These are very violent protests. They're led mainly by migrants from the Middle East. These are not French people protesting. These are migrants. They're the first generation or second generation migrants. They're basically, President Trump said it, they're invading France. And the French are going to have to get a handle on it. But this is a result of, you know, when Mandami and El Sayed and these guys hear the DSA Islamists talk about globalizing the Intifada, this is the Intifada being globalized. It's a civil unrest and terrible riots. They're not protests. And it's anti-Western, it's anti-French, it's anti-American, it's anti-Israeli. And the French need to stop it, to put it down. France has a glorious history of defending the West. And the fight for the West is on the streets of Paris tonight.
0: All right, we got 1 minute left, Ambassador O'Brien. And just very quickly, after the meeting with General Secretary Xi Jinping, are you more or less worried about our losing the lead in AI, SI, to them?
11: We're not going to lose the lead in AI and SI to China or anyone else. We've got, you know, the greatest entrepreneurs, Elon Musk and Zuckerberg and Altman and Gates. All these guys come from the unique sauce of Silicon Valley and Austin and Boston. And we've got the greatest entrepreneurs and the greatest capital markets in the world. As long as we don't overregulate, and as long as we don't let the Chinese who are funding the anti-data center movement stop us, we're going to win the AI race, and we're going to win the new Cold War against China.
0: Ambassador Robert C. O'Brien, thank you for joining me today. It's always good to catch up with you. Former National Security Advisor to Donald Trump in Trump 1. Still working hard on the country's behalf and the national interest. Stay tuned, America. I'll be right back on The Hugh Hewitt Show.
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13: With us are in news, I'm Ken Lorman in Washington. President Trump is traveling to Texas today with the midterms 27 days away. This marks the president's third visit to the Lone Star State in less than a month to stump for GOP candidates. Tropical storm Isaias is expected to strengthen into a hurricane before making landfall along the northern Gulf Coast. Forecasters expect the storm to grow into a hurricane by tomorrow and make landfall sometime between late Friday and early Saturday. Current projections show the storm making landfall somewhere between New Orleans and Panama City. Federal officials say they foiled a mass shooting plot at the Mall of America being planned by an 18-year-old. Prosecutors say he targeted the mall because he expected a large crowd and thought it was Jewish-owned. This is SRN News.
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19: Tonight will be mainly clear with a low of 50. Tomorrow is expected to be mostly sunny with a high of 69. Tomorrow night will be mainly clear with a low of 45. Moving into Friday, it will be partly sunny with a high of 68. I'm meteorologist Jason Katarina on FM 92.7 and AM 1400. 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
0: Welcome back, America. Coming up, I'm going to switch it up a bit, talk with Pastor Robert Jeffress about his brand new book on miracles. It's going to take a bad miracle for Troy Jackson to win in Maine. Now, I know the polls are tied, but Susan Collins, what did they say on the Ruthless podcast today? She sits on a throne of skulls. That's true. She took apart Troy Jackson in a debate last night. This guy is such a schlub. Cut number 10 in the debate last night.
22: Troy, you've served in Augusta for more than 20 years. When you ran for governor this year, you said that one of the main reasons you were running is even though you were Senate president, it was frustrating to try to get bills passed. You said that Governor Mills vetoed 40 of your bills and that Governor LePage vetoed 60 of them. But your trouble in getting bills passed goes far beyond that. In your more than 20 years in the legislature, more than one-third of your bills were unanimously rejected in committee. You couldn't even find one Democrat on the committee to support a third of your bills. If you can't find one person in your own party to vote for your bills when you were the Senate president in Maine,
1: get your question,
22: how
1: please.
22: Do you think you're going to get things done in a closely divided Senate as the most junior senator?
0: Oh, Stiletto Susan. We ought to just call her Stiletto Susan. It's like the last scene in The Gladiator. 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Here's the second clip from last night's debate. Cut number 11, Susan Collins and Troy Jackson.
2: I mean, I think it's interesting that Senator Collins just brought up how, you know, the reimbursement rates are not high. She's been in Congress for 30 years. She touts how she's chair of appropriations. Yeah, it would be great if she actually worked on that and got that done, because we're not getting enough reimbursement. But as far as the Medicare fraud, I mean, that report she's talking about, found it in Indiana, found it in a whole bunch of states. We want to make sure that we root that out. I agree 100%. I appreciate that, and I appreciate State Auditor Matt Dunlap coming forward with that too. So the fraud needs to be stopped, and I'm certainly supportive of that.
1: I'd like to go ahead. Last word, please.
22: Medicaid rates are set by the state. They are not set by the federal government. Mm-hmm. Medicare rates are set by the federal government. So it is Augusta that is responsible for the inadequate reimbursements under the Medicaid program. The federal government puts in money as well, but it is a joint program.
2: The rates at the hospitals
0: are set by Maine. That's like getting flattened, Troy Jackson. It was a very bad debate, and they got three more. I don't know how low that guy can go, but maybe pretty low. One more clip. This is from MS Now. They talked to a voter in Maine, a very special voter in Maine. Cut number 12.
3: Troy married you, but you're not voting for him.
23: I voted for him in the past, but no. For Senate, I'm no.
0: Can we play that one more time? Because that's a previous Troy Jackson supporter who is not on board this time around.
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0: Because, you see, the Senate is a serious place, and Troy Jackson is never going to win the spelling bee, and people in Maine know it. Stay tuned, America. I'm coming right back with Pastor Robert Jeffress after these messages. Stay tuned.
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4: Millions will vote soon, but do they really know the issues? 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
0: Welcome back, America. Dr. Robert Sheffers is familiar to many of you. 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Pastor, good to see you again on the Hugh Hewitt Show. Welcome.
26: Thanks for having me, Hugh.
0: It is always good to have you, but now I know you're certifiable. And I want to alert people to this. You took over at First Baptist Church of Dallas in 2007, right before the financial crisis had begun. And then you told the congregation that they needed to raise $130 million in record time to build a campus. Did any one of your elder or your session say, maybe, Pastor, we want to dial that back a little bit?
26: Maybe they had that moment of thought for just a moment. But, you know, Hugh, what I remember about that time was the S&P index went down to 666 during the month we were supposed to start off our fundraising campaign, 666. And we went ahead. We felt like God was leading us to do it, and our congregation gave $130 million. It was the largest church building program in modern history. And it's a testimony money, to our people's generosity, and to the greatness of God.
0: It's a fine story, and I'm talking to Pastor Jeffress about his new book, Divine Invasions in bookstores now. Experience God's miracles in your life today. Now, I am a Christian, but this isn't a Christian radio show. It's a political one, but I still like to ask Christians who are prominent a couple of things. To me, the most interesting miracle follows from your offering. Let's go raise $130 million. You have a meeting with the two well-heeled supporters of the church, and they say, we're with you, you should go ahead. But they don't give you a number, and they don't give you a ticket, and then he calls you back later. Tell people about that.
26: Yeah. You know, I got up that morning, and I said, Lord, if you really want me to go forward, I need a sign from you. And we were scheduled to have lunch with this guy and his wife and had a nice lunch. And all he said was, he said, you know, Pastor, I know it's difficult out there, but I think we ought to move ahead. And that wasn't a lot of you, but I thought, well, maybe that's enough to say go ahead. And I said goodbye to him. I was walking back to the church. My cell phone rang and he was on the phone, and he said, oh, Pastor, I forgot to tell you, my wife and I would like to make a lead gift to this building of, and he gave me a number, and Hugh, it was not only the largest number that had ever been given to our church in 150 years,

0: second chapter, Pastor, When Your Miracles Don't Come. Most of the people in my audience are following Ben Sasse's battle with cancer and his tweets, which are both funny, encouraging, and very filled with his Christian faith. How much more often do miracles not come than they do?
1: Well, they happen less often than we might want them to. And I would just say this, you remember, all miracles are temporary, at least in this life. Any divine healing is only temporary. Eventually, we're going to die one day from something. And there's that ultimate healing when we are in heaven with Christ. But I talk about what to do when your miracle doesn't come. And just a couple of things I would say was, first of all, remember to be ministry focused. The Bible says God helps us in our affliction so that we can comfort others who suffer the same affliction. And I think about Johnny Erickson Tata, that 17-year-old girl who was in a diving accident. She's been a quadriplegic in a wheelchair now for almost 6 decades. And she says it was staying in that wheelchair that deepened her relationship with God, gave her the ability to empathize and encourage God, other people who were suffering affliction. And she was able to say honestly, praise God for this wheelchair I'm in. And I would just say, just to remember, if you're going through an adversity right now, God doesn't always promise to take you out of the adversity. He says in Isaiah 43, I will be with you when you go through the fire, when you go through the flood, when you go through the deep waters. That's the promise that we have, that God will sustain us during those difficult times, and that qualifies as a miracle.
0: All right, let me ask you about miracles in our youngest generation, Generation Alpha and Generation Beta. They're just growing up on devices right now. Do you think there's going to be a divine invasion among them that might bring back the church in America from where it is, which is, it's got a pulse, but it ain't got a lot of pulse?
1: Well, you're right. And, you know, the killing of Charlie Kirk more than a year ago, it was a wake-up call for a lot of young adults who tend to think they're invincible. And it caused some of them to turn to faith. Others of them look for something that was meaningful in their life. But, you know, to be honest, there is no great nationwide revival going on. One statistic shows that today we have 40 million less Americans attending church than 25 years ago. Think of it. 40 million less than 25 years ago. That's more people than were saved in the First Great Awakening, the Second Great Awakening, and every Billy Graham crusade that's ever been conducted. But I just remind people, the strength of Christianity is not in the number of Christians, but in the message of Christians. And that's where the power is.
0: So, divine invasions, though, is it something that's likely to reach a younger demographic if they stop and pause? Read it. Read about the history of miracles. Read about, by the way, you're very fair, both the secessionists and those who continue to believe miracles happen all the day. You're very fair in your scholarship. Is it likely to resonate with the youngest people?
1: I think it is, because I think everybody who wants to know that there is a God who didn't just work in biblical times, but is at work in their life right now. And this is a book that will encourage people of faith or people of little or no faith. It's for Democrats and Republicans. And I think in this time of turmoil in the world, especially you, as we think today about that tragedy, that travesty of 3 years ago in Israel, we want to know that God is still on his throne and working out his perfect plan.
0: Well said, Pastor. Robert Jeffress, good to see you again. The book is Divine Invasions. It's available in bookstores everywhere. Experiences God's miracle in your life today. It's not political. I just thought we could use a little apolitical segment on the program today. Pastor, good to see you as always. A pleasure. Someday I'm going to visit that campus, though. I haven't been down. Someday I'm going to come see that campus, because now I know how it got built. That is miraculous. Stay tuned, America. I'm Hugh Hewitt.
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12: Welcome back, America. Pastor Jeffers talking about miracle. Here's one in real time, because hearing President Trump make this announcement yesterday is something of a miracle to me. Cut number 6.
13: Today we're officially launching the construction of the largest new shipyard in the United States. This is since World War II. There's been nothing like what we're doing today. The workers of Baltimore and the shipyard here at Sparrows Point have been a vital part of the American industrial strength for literally over 100 years. And along these very shores, American tradesmen built one of the first frigates in the U.S. Navy. They forged the steel that built the Empire State Building and the Golden Gate Bridge. And this is where the Patriots of Baltimore built the first ever Liberty ship in the Second World War. There's a tremendous history. I flew over it just now. And boy, it's a great piece of being a real estate developer initially. Always have. I said, that's a nice piece of real estate. And it's big. This is going to be some big yard. When I came into office for my second term, less than 2 years ago, this national treasure was abandoned and it was totally forgotten. But it's not forgotten any longer.
12: That is a great bit of news for America's national security. Now, let me remind you that tonight on the Salem News Channel, we're honoring the third anniversary of October 7th with a special about Hamas's October 7th massacre. Salem's own Erin Molan gives us an exclusive look deep underground. She entered a Hamas tunnel near the Israeli border that the IDF discovered just 8 months ago. She saw it all in there. She's recorded all. She's put it down. This is part of the same network where Israeli hostages were held, some for years. The full episode is available now on demand at the Salem News Channel app, the Erin Molan Show YouTube page as well, at snc.tv. That's at snc.tv, and you can read her in-depth report at townhall.com. 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Thank you, Harley. Thank you, Adam. Thank you, Generalissimo. Thanks all of you for listening. We'll be back tomorrow on the next Hugh Hewitt Show.
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15: Foundations of Freedom, a look at America's founding principles and the leaders who shaped our nation.
16: Ronald Reagan believed freedom was more than a political system or a set of laws. In 1988, he said, "Freedom describes the God-given condition of the human soul." For Reagan, liberty was not something government created. It was something government was called to respect and to protect. That idea sits at the heart of the American experiment. Our rights do not come from rulers, institutions, or political majorities. They belong to us by nature and by God. And when we understand freedom that way, our responsibility becomes clearer. Government may protect liberty. Laws may preserve it, but neither can give us what was never theirs to grant. Freedom begins with the recognition that human dignity and liberty come before government, not from it.
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18: Breaking news this hour from Town Hall. I'm Ken Lorman in Washington. Israel is marking 3 years since Iran-backed Hamas terrorists killed 1,200 Israelis at the Nova Music Festival in nearby neighborhoods and took more than 250 hostages to Gaza. Salem's Aaron Mullen toured one of those Hamas tunnels. Correspondent Laura Winters has the details.
19: Okay, so we're making our way through here.
20: In an exclusive, Salem's Aaron Mullen goes deep beneath Gaza into one of the Hamas terrorist tunnels discovered by the Israeli military just 8 months ago.
19: We've already passed an intersection that goes back the other way, this one heading towards the Israeli border. And there's only a handful of us here, but it's already quite hot and humid. It's incredible how long so many terrorists could have been down here. Even their ability to breathe, to function, just with thousands here, it's unimaginable.
20: Laura Winters reporting.
18: President Trump says Trump accounts are bigger than anyone imagined. In the Oval Office today, he said the accounts are historic. While celebrating the launch of automatic enrollment for the investment holdings, he also thanked the team behind implementing and ushering them through the government.
21: If all goes well, which I think it will, they'll end up being quite rich by the time they're 18 and then 21 and this time goes by. I want to thank Secretary of the Treasury Scott Bessent, Commissioner of the Social Security Administration, and CEO of the Internal Revenue Service, Frank Bisignano, and Senator Ted Cruz. They've been fantastic, the three of them. Amazing.
18: President Trump is traveling to Texas today with the midterms just 27 days away. This marks his third visit to the Lone Star State in less than a month to stump for GOP candidates. He's set to appear with Republican Senate nominee Ken Paxton. More on these stories at townhall.com.
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23: Tonight will be mainly clear with a low of 50. Tomorrow is expected to be mostly sunny with a high of 69. Tomorrow night will be mainly clear with a low of 45. Moving into Friday, it will be partly sunny with a high of 68. I'm meteorologist Jason Caterina on FM 92.7 and AM 1400. 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
27: This just in, whistleblower sends mass email exposing alleged Letitia James corruption, and it's the third anniversary of the October 7th attacks.
28: Keeping you informed and engaged, now more than ever. This is Seculo. 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And now your host, Logan Seculo.
27: Welcome to Seculo. I'm back. It's Logan Seculo. Will Haynes in studio. And phone lines are open for you at 1-800-684-3110. Another interesting, I guess you'd say discovery, if you will, in the Letitia James investigation issues. We're going to get into it in just a moment and later on in the show. Of course, it is the third anniversary of the October 7th attacks in Israel. So we're going to discuss that with Jeff Balaban from ACLJ Jerusalem. We also have Rick Grinnell joining us. So again, it's going to be a packed show. We're going to kind of be doing a few different topics today. Of course, honoring the memory of those people that were lost and talking about what the future holds in that whole situation that is still ongoing, obviously, between Israel and in Gaza. And though we are in the middle of what you'd say is a quote unquote ceasefire, we also have a message from the mayor of New York City that I'm sure is going to make you all thrilled. Phone lines are open for you at 1-800-684-3110. That's 1-800-684-3110. Let's kick it to the current news of the day. Will, of course, again, I have to always state this. We are live because sometimes it feels like these situations never go away. And here we are once again talking about Letitia James.
29: That's right. And if you'll remember, we broke this down for you back in August that there was a whistleblower within the office of Letitia James in the Attorney General's office that was sent a department-wide a Department of Justice-wide email calling out alleged corruption of Letitia James. Now, we just had quotes from that back in August, but we sent a state FOIA request immediately. And folks, we got the email. We got it yesterday evening, as well as 78 other pages. And now it gives one a little bit more context to some of the quotes that we were able to read, but as well as other things that are in it, like the back and forth between this alleged whistleblower and Letitia James' office, including allegations of her sending detectives to follow him and bang on his door and harass him, as he says he has evidence of corruption within the New York Attorney General's office when it comes to prosecuting political enemies. And he also says she's only doing this because she's trying to get reelected this November. We're going to break it all down for you. But one, you got to hand it to the FOIA department within the state attorney general's office in New York for actually handing this stuff over, because it doesn't make them look very good.
27: Yeah, committing to it. So we're going to get that broken down for you. Some of that we can read for you. Some of it, maybe not safe for radio. You know, got to make sure. Did we blur that out on the email when we put on the screenshots?
29: We did. Okay. Just for...
27: I'm just making sure. You know, making sure all of our... Because we air this on the Salem News Channel. Got to make sure that
29: we did. We put a little redaction.
27: Just making sure. We had to do our own redaction.
29: One is ours.
27: One is our redaction due to some language that was being used in these government emails. Phone lines are open for you, as I said, 1-800-684-3110. We'll be taking calls and questions about this. We're going to break it down a lot more in the next segment. And then, of course, we are going to spend a good portion of our today's show talking about, really, the third anniversary of the October 7th attacks and what that means right now. And we're going to be joined by Jeff Balaban at ACLJ Jerusalem. And again, there's a reason we have an ACLJ Jerusalem. We're going to break all of that and tell you really what we've been working on for the last few years and what the future is going to hold. And look, it's a tough time. It's rough out there, I have to say, if you're in the Jewish community. And we even have the mayor of New York City, who again, just a week ago decided to launch his, you know, Council Against Anti-Semitism, puts out a statement today that could do what? Certainly rile up a certain base, and a base that is not too kind to the Jewish people. We're going to discuss that a little bit later. And once again, the ACLJ, we're also at the biggest fights for freedom and liberty right now. You know, you heard about this whistleblower. We're going to dive into that a lot more. We're defending Israel. We're doing so much. We need your help to support the work of the ACLJ. Become a champion today if you can. That's at aclj.org/champions. That's where you can sign up to become a monthly supporter of the organization. It's a great way to engage with what we're doing here and give monthly. That, again, is at aclj.org. We're continue on the show, taking your calls and comments. When we get back, don't go anywhere. Short breaks, and we'll be right back.
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27: Welcome back to Seculo. Some phone lines are open for you. 1-800-684-3110. Look, I think we actually, I just looked at Robert from Maryland's call. I think it's probably good to take this because all of these topics, I feel like we can kind of start morphing in your brain, whether you hear Letitia James, a Jack Smith, whoever it may be, they all start combining and we kind of get lost in the shuffle here. So let's take Robert from Maryland, longtime caller. Robert, go ahead.
4: Yeah, I wanted to ask if the both of you could kind of jog and refresh my memory about Attorney General Letitia James. She is the New York State Attorney General. In addition to what you just shared about she only wanted to pursue prosecutions in order to get reelected, is she also involved in some things with the sitting president, President Donald John Trump, in terms of trying to pursue some type of lawsuit or corruption case against him? That's my question about Letitia James. The second question, real quick, is about are the Israeli Defense Forces right now in terms of destroying Hamas, obliterating them, crushing them? I mean, absolutely decimating them politically and militarily. Where are they?
27: All right, Robert. The second part, we're going to get into a little bit later in the show. So stay tuned. Next segment, we're also going to be joined by Jeff Balaban coming up in the next segment. I'll ask him that specifically of where we are currently in the situation in Gaza and how Hamas is currently operating or lack of operating. Don't go anywhere for that. Let's still start at the beginning here. I do think we have to slow it down a little bit, maybe give people a little bit of a refresher, because when you hear something like a former prosecutor in the New York Attorney General's office sent an email to a state attorney general, Letitia James, you know, on Monday, you know, what does this all tie into? And of course, we're talking about Letitia James. We are taking a bit of time travel.
29: Right.
27: So just a few years ago.
29: Well, and I think a lot of this is interesting in light of what I'm about to read to you from this FOIA production that we received from the New York State Attorney General's office. Because, Robert, remember, the civil fraud case was the Letitia James case. There was the Alvin Bragg case. There was the Jack Smith cases. There's all these cases that went forward. But the Letitia James civil fraud case was the one where she accused Donald Trump of inflating the value of property to get loans. And even though all the banks said, hey, there was no problem with these loans. These were within normal, you know, disputed values. We were giving him the loan anyways. It was paid back. There was no victim here is what even the banks testified to. Letitia James still was able to get a $500 million judgment against the president that was later overturned, deeming it unconstitutional, the penalty. So that entire circus that was put on by Letitia James ended up not doing anything really for the people of New York if she was going after a criminal enterprise, as she alleged, with this civil suit. But when you read what this whistleblower is saying, Robert, he one goes into that this was from the original email he sent to the entire Department of Justice in New York, Attorney General's office, that they conveniently started deleting from people's email boxes. It says, while the elected New York Attorney General uses significant taxpayer dollars, public taxpayer dollars, to target convenient public enemies, there are countless examples of her taking absolutely no action against rampant nonprofit homeless shelter fraud, Medicaid fraud, and anti-Semitic crimes in and around synagogues, to name just a few abandoned areas of this office's law enforcement agenda. Tish is prioritizing political theater and getting reelected in November over actually improving the quality of life for New Yorkers.
27: Let's restate who this is from.
29: This is from an assistant attorney general in the Investor Protection Bureau, who was tasked with, as he said, going after entities like Truth Social, Trump himself, Hewlett-Packard, who had just gotten a DOJ-approved merger.
27: Right.
29: All of these things, he said, were political theater and just political targeting to benefit herself.
27: Yeah, I just wanted to make sure you had at least an understanding of what we're talking about here, because it is a lot of Trump targeting.
29: Right.
27: But also, though it's all coming out right now, it's not necessarily things that are happening right now. So again, it gets a little blurry.
29: Well, to this person, these allegations are that even beyond what happened with that civil fraud, Letitia James's office, including her underlings, who was this person's direct boss, were directing them to go after things like Truth Social, after President Trump and all his allies. And here's,
27: so you had someone blowing the whistle saying, I'm not doing this anymore. And by the way, kind of, I'm out and you should kind of go out with us.
29: And it's interesting because you see his whole personnel file in this, which they were doing on purpose to try and, I think, tarnish the reputation of this individual.
27: Yeah.
29: But what it also does kind of reinforce how he felt about what was going on in that department. But here's an interesting one, because he did reply, and there's a lot of back and forth that we received through our work here at the ACLJ. And by the way, also, they told us there's more coming. We're going to get more production December 4th from this very FOIA case. But he writes back to the attorney general after this back and forth with some of the also HR people in the office. I am in receipt of your September 18th letter. That's just a few weeks back, threatening me with professional discipline as well as civil and or criminal action. And your subsequent September 30th letter providing a deadline of 5 p.m. today, which was this past Monday. So just a few days ago, we have fresh content from this production. For me to confirm my destruction of your, quote, confidential and or privileged information. You have also commissioned your, quote, protection detail detectives to repeatedly hound me by banging on my front door. Attached is one of the business cards of one of them left in my door after their latest intrusion. I understand you might be fearful of what I might do with what you refer to as confidential and privileged materials ahead of an important election. These documents are simply evidence, and your threats will not compel me to destroy such evidence. If anything, carrying out your threats by bringing this into a legal forum will make this information public. He also goes on to say, and this is what's fascinating, that even if you maintain Trump is a, quote, career criminal and a fitting target, you have failed to recover a single cent from him. You are either running a corrupt Stalinist politics of, quote, show me the man, I'll show you the crime, end quote, or you are wholly ineffective at recovering any money for New Yorkers from such criminal activity. Either way, you are not fit to serve as the Attorney General of New York. New Yorkers deserve better. No need to mass delete my email this time. And then he resent the original email. I mean, one,
5: good for him.
29: Got courage. Two,
5: doubling down.
29: The New York State Attorney General's office gave us these emails that were correspondence between the two. But he is clearly upset with the New York Attorney
5: and
29: General's office.
5: And not all
29: office.
5: That redacted.
29: Right.
5: A couple little things here and there. You know, a lot
29: some
5: of times
29: are
5: you get
29: the superiors, but that's been reported elsewhere. We know who those individuals are. You got to hand it to them for being forthcoming.
5: All right, let's take a call about it. Let's go to Bob in Florida. Bob, line two, go ahead.
6: Guys, Uncle Ben Parker said, Spider-Man's uncle, great power requires great responsibility. Letitia James can't handle that type of power. And let's be really honest. She wasn't going after Trump because she wanted Trump. She was going after Trump because she wanted to move from attorney general to a higher office.
5: She wanted to win, essentially.
29: And that's a lot of what this individual is saying,
5: all
29: is
5: politics.
29: That you are neglecting your duties to the people that elected you by not, one, taking things seriously, like rampant nonprofit homeless shelter fraud, Medicaid fraud, anti-Semitic crimes in and around synagogues. He's pointing out the issues that actually we point out on this broadcast
5: the
29: all the time.
5: Local issues that you have an attorney general of New York that should be getting involved in. But of course, instead, you're having it push forward with a process that could result, by the way, in like when you look at this. As Will said, it takes some bravery and some guts to do this over and over again. Knowing, by the way, there is a good chance when you're using these emails and these email addresses that they will become public.
29: Right.
5: They are public information. It takes us time sometimes to get them to be released. But this person clearly knew and is pretty much stating, keep on going, because all this is building essentially my case. And you know, inevitably, there will be organizations like ours, there'll be shows like ours, that will get to uncover the truth.
29: Well, and that is one thing here as well. Because, yes, did this individual send information from within his office that probably violates ethical and legal rules outside to an external email address that he is then able to maintain? That's what they're saying, hey, you shouldn't have done this. Yeah, he probably did violate rules. But he also knows that. He says the best part of having, we'll say, a lot of money, he put it a lot more colorfully,
5: big money,
29: is being able to tell the truth without fear of consequences.
5: How do we know he has so much money?
29: Well, I mean, when you read, there's some interesting things in there about... I'll tell you later.
5: Tell me in the break.
29: It's interesting. I think he does have a lot of money, though.
5: Okay, good for him. In the next segment, we are going to shift topics a little bit to a different tone here. Of course, it is the third anniversary of the October 7th attacks in Israel. We are going to be joined by Jeff Balaban, head of ACLJ Jerusalem, to discuss not only where we've been, but where things are headed for Israel, for the Jewish people, for Christian people, how things actually are on the ground in Israel right now, 3 years after these horrendous attacks, and of course what instigated one of the biggest conflicts in modern history in terms of Israel being involved, and of course that even led into what's happening in Iran. Let's discuss it when we get back. I would love to hear your questions or comments on this as well at 1-800-684-3110, 1-800-684-3110. We'll be right back.
29: Welcome to the all-new ACLJ app. Expert analysis and insight big tech can't censor. 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
5: We are waiting to connect with Jeff Balaban, ACLJ Jerusalem. As you can imagine, sometimes connections don't go as planned when we're calling the Middle East, specifically even during times of these are middle of Jewish holidays. And also, obviously, things are being very monitored and very secure right now. So if we don't get to Jeff, my apologies, but we are going to keep working at that. But I would love to hear your thoughts. You know, we are 3 years removed from the October 7th attacks. I said it when this happened originally, that you would have a few weeks where Israel was not the bad guy, where Israel was not seen as the villain in this situation, and then the tide would turn. You'd start with a Bono and U2 coming out saying they support Israel, they stand with Israel, and then, you know, the months would roll on, and then all of a sudden you have those same celebrities going, okay, well, I think this has gone too far. And then you all of a sudden have the more conservative organizations backing off their support of Israel. And sometimes it feels very lonely to be out there. And look, I'm not saying I condone everything that the government of Israel has done over the last 3 years or ever. I would say the same about the United States government, whether that is a Trump administration or a Biden administration. There are very few times in this country where I feel like that I'm being fully represented 100%. It's not the way things go. But when you start talking about who and who was not the aggressor on October 7th is when things very rapidly change. And I want to hear your thoughts because there are statements being made today. Of course, it is not that popular. I've seen maybe one post today outside of, I'd say, my normal Jewish sphere of internet, where you have some of the influencers that are involved in Zionism, Israel, and so on, posting, of course, about it. But I've maybe seen one or two other people throughout the day who've said, hey, we got to remember this day is a real tragic one, as 1,000-plus people were killed, hundreds were kidnapped from the music festival, Nova Music Festival, of course, from kibbutzes and from all these areas. Innocent people, by the way, people that were not involved in any kind of war. But you have it changed to be military. It's acting like it's some sort of military combatants. We're joined by Jeff Balaban right now. I know who's talking to us. Connection may be rough, everyone who's watching right now, but just know that we wanted to hear from Jeff. Jeff, obviously a somber day, but one that we have not moved on from, even 3 years later.
10: It's true. I mean, I'm here in Israel attending a conference that's run by an organization founded by and run by literally tens of thousands of Israeli military commanders and security officials. And it is at the same time painful but uplifting. It's about resilience. It's about the spirit of the people. And the numbers they're talking about, the anecdotes they're talking about, the younger generation, the 16, 17, 18-year-olds preparing to join the army now, more and more are dedicating themselves to going into combat units. They recognize that it's literally life and death. But it's also true that more and more they're dedicating themselves to faith and to family. And it's extremely emotional here, but it's not a sense of failure. It's a sense of tragedy turning into victory. and ultimately a sense of Jewish destiny.
27: Yeah, Jeff, it's really upsetting that we have seen how things have changed, but I'm glad to hear that there are people who feel that way in Israel. It's always good to understand, to try to have an understanding of what the tone is there, because we are getting force-fed, you know, propaganda continually. And again, the propaganda machine does a pretty good job. And of course we can turn to the mayor of New York City, which we always will. And look, who launched his, you know, fight against anti-Semitism council last week, used a lot of good words. Of course, avoided the words Israel, avoided any of that connection. And then today put out his statement, his tribute, if you will, to this, marking the day of the third year since the October 7th attack. And do we have that statement?
29: Yeah, and this is what the mayor said. He said, "This day is profoundly painful for so many New Yorkers. It marks 3 years since the horrific war crimes of October 7th. On that day, Hamas killed more than 1,100 Israelis and abducted 251 others. We grieve alongside many friends and neighbors who still carry that unthinkable loss." Then he dedicates a paragraph twice as long to everything Israel has done after October 7th. And then Jeff has this line: 3 years later, we must refuse to accept a world in which occupation and apartheid continue, where war crimes are met with impunity, and our federal government continues its complicity with every arms shipment. The mayor of New York completely flipped October 7th on the day, on this day that we are still mourning, as he says,
27: and caused
29: a genocide. Makes it about Israel and basically says it's time to move on from Hamas and focus on those war crimes that have been met with what he calls impunity.
27: Yeah, and uses all of those buzzwords, Jeff, again, genocide, all of that within this statement, to then make it feel like they were in the middle of a military conflict, which of course has always been conflict between the situation, but as if that this was not the catalyst to this war, that this was just somehow midway through, you know, they had a bigger attack, a bigger incursion, and now it's led to this. It's not that shocking, but it can be upsetting.
10: So in my view, this isn't even mere gaslighting, which would be evil enough and painful enough. He's taking the opportunity of October 7th, a day which exists in raw pain for all of us, and he uses it to intentionally incite more violence against Jews all over the world, because that's what's happening. These lies, these absolute blood libels of genocide and war crimes and occupation and apartheid, which are, they're absolutely false. He's using them because he sees that this is causing Jews around the world to be attacked, around the world to be killed. And that's why he's doing it. He's using it to incite violence in a continued act of genocide that he and his ilk have been attempting, honestly, for decades.
29: And Jeff, I think even there as well, it's going to be lost on some people, but even in that first segment or section of his statement, calling it a war crime that was committed by Hamas, it does so many things rhetorically. It equates, it is a state-to-state conflict of the Hamas-Israel conflict, so gives credibility to Hamas. It also takes that and says, you know, Hamas was fighting a legitimate war and went too far here on October 7th, as well as gives them the pass by saying they have been punished because Israel's the one who has not been punished yet for their war crimes.
10: Let's be clear, and it's terrible to say things like this, because people called it a lie when it's true. And we live in a world really where media has been pushing pure evil as truth. Here's the truth. They burnt babies alive in ovens. They raped and tortured people and mutilated in the most horrible way. And I won't go into more detail, but that's that day, and everyone here knows it. Everyone here feels it. And Jews around the world know it and feel it. And those who support us and actually pay attention to the truth know it and feel it. And since then, it was the announcement. October 7th, 3 years ago, was just the announcement that it's open season on Jews everywhere. And we've, unfortunately, now we take it back to the things we normally deal with here, which is law and policy and even politics. These things are being embedded into law and policy and politics and media. And it is completely reminiscent of what happened before the last great attempted at genocide against the Jews. And that's really what's happening here. And yes, Willie, I agree with you. He has this really carefully crafted statement that is malevolent on every level.
27: 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I know it's tough, not only because of the day, but also very busy in your schedule at that conference there. Again, joining us live from Jerusalem, Jeff Balaban, head of ACLJ Jerusalem. Understandably, when this 33 years in now, why it's so important that our team exists there. 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
13: Keeping you informed and engaged, now more than ever. 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
27: Welcome back to the second half hour of Seculo. So again, 30 more minutes left, and phone lines are open for you at 1-800-684-3110. Handling a couple different topics today, and we have Rick Grinnell joining us in the next segment, so you're not going to want to miss that. We are talking about the third anniversary of the October 7th attacks, of course, happening right now as people in Israel are mourning, people around the world are mourning, the Jewish community is mourning, but there are also those celebrating. There are also those that are saying, yes, this was deserved. There are also people who are saying, you know, really the worst things you can about Jewish people, about the Israeli people. And again, you can have a disagreement with how a government may be running things, but you cannot take back what happened again on October 7th. Right now, there's a UCLA student group holding an anti-Israel march, and that's happening today, right now, on October 7th. You know, you do this whenever you want. You know, I'm all for, you know, being able to protest, free speech, you know, go out and do what you want to do. But when you essentially are stomping on the graves of people, I am not a fan. I would not be a fan of this against any sort of people, whether that is, I mean, that minority group, whether that is a Jewish group, whatever it may be, or look, it'd be no different than happening on September 11th here, and I would feel disturbed and disgusted by it. What do you think? 1-800-684-3110. 1-800-684-3110. We're going to take as many calls as we can, specifically in the next segment. We'll have Rick, but after that, we're going to take all the calls we can today. And then we're also giving an update on this Letitia James situation if you're just tuning in.
29: That's right. I mean, yeah, you were mentioning that student protest that they were just showing on TV, and it kind of shook me. The way they were dancing about
27: A holiday.
29: Yeah, it was really quite disturbing to see. And when you pair that with the words that were so carefully crafted by the mayor of New York, he's savvy. We know that. He's a savvy politician. But you'd think that he would be savvy enough not to utilize this day to further his agenda. You'd think he would let this day pass. He wouldn't make the extended statement that effectively says Hamas has already been punished. Move on from that. Grieve your loss, but still focus your targets on Israel.
27: It's all done with incredible intention. I mean, I think that's sort of the problem. You can't ever write any of this off as some kind of accident or the way he's wording it, because the first paragraph could have left it alone at that. It'd been a little vague, not been something that we approve of. But of course, we kind of know where he stands and his positions on this. Nothing's really that shocking. But to double down on this day is just trying to win political brownie points. It's just trying to get that UCLA base that's currently going to hold a vigil, for the loss of life from Palestinian people today. And look, again, I'm not pushing back on the fact that there have been a lot of loss of life the last 3 years. And I hate it. I hate that I haven't been able to visit and felt comfortable visiting these places that I love, or taking my family to the places that I love in Israel, because again, I'm not sure of my safety and safety of my family. Now, I know a lot of brave souls out there do, and I commend them. And I hope to be one of you sooner than later. But I can't say that on these holidays, when you have the thwarted 9/11 style attack that was about to crash a plane into Ben Gurion Airport in Tel Aviv, taking potentially the lives of thousands, happening, what, a week ago? Was it even a week ago?
29: No, it was not even a week ago.
27: And how quickly we move on. Because why? It's like shooting rockets into Israel. It's like shooting missiles into Israel that don't land. For some reason, well, the Israelis are strong. They knocked them out of the sky. Oh, the Israelis were strong. They took over a plane that was being hijacked. So we give them, you know, whoa, that was good that terrorist attack didn't happen. But we always move on from the fact that a terrorist attack was happening. And 3 years ago, it was successful. And 1,000+ people were murdered. And hundreds were kidnapped. And then what played out, trying to get the hostages freeze, years, all of the stuff through the Biden administration, and then, of course, through the early days of the Trump administration, round two, able to right some of those wrongs. And then, of course, there was a ceasefire and all of those situations that have happened, and it's calmed down some over there. But it doesn't matter, because Israel can never do the right thing according to the media and according to now public perception. But the ACLJ team is here. We'll continue fighting. We'll continue supporting. We get back. We're here from Rick Grinnell. And then we're going to shift some gears as well. 1-800-684-3110. I want to hear from you. We'll be right back.
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27: Welcome back to Secular. Rick Grinnell's joining us right now. Rick, obviously a lot of attention today on the October 7th attack, including, which has been 3 years, including even protests that are involved in your neck of the woods right now. UCLA is holding some memorial protest against Israel and against the Jewish people. And this is happening right now, of course, the third anniversary of a mass murder where 1,000+ people were murdered, hundreds were kidnapped, and of course you even have the mayor of New York City putting out his statement, which is unshockingly not so pleasant to read. Maybe the first paragraph, if you waited, you didn't have to click the read more button, you'd be like, okay, well that's fine, that's a normal kind of thing a mayor would say. But of course it gets into all of the talking points that are winning him brownie points, I guess, with his own people and with this younger voter base that has turned so aggressively. And again, I've said this many times, it is not about supporting a government in Israel, a specific administration. We know they are very politically diverse there, just like we are here. But it has gone so far beyond that. And to see sort of the dancing on the graves 3 years later is a pretty exhausting moment.
15: Yeah, look, I think most of us can see very clearly when someone is trying to criticize a leader like Netanyahu, or whether or not someone has gone beyond that and just blanketly criticizes Israel or Jews. And that's where we've got to call it out and say that's unacceptable. Look, we're not trying to stop anyone's First Amendment rights. Right. You have a First Amendment right to hate Jewish people if that's what you want. But I also think that you need to face the consequences of being a racist, a bigot, someone who just hates people. But it is very clear that it is not just a criticism of Netanyahu. If it was a criticism of the leader of Israel, then you would be saying Bibi Netanyahu's policy on X, Y, or Z is wrong. And you would go after the policy. And you may even go after Netanyahu's leadership. I think all of that is totally acceptable. What I don't want to see is someone like a young person go so far as talking about this being a genocide, talking about when Israel is trying to defend itself, that somehow that crosses the line. I think we need to have a healthy debate about the policies, but you have to be very careful to not make this about the larger issue of Israel or Jewish people simply because you disagree with Bibi Netanyahu's policy.
29: Well, and we were referencing this statement from the mayor of New York earlier, where we there's no doubt he's a very crafty politician. He's very savvy. He understands that words have meaning and uses those words to get a deeper message across than what you may see on the face of the statement. And even here, he refers to, he says, it marks 3 years since the horrific war crimes of October 7th. And I feel like that may be lost on a lot of people, of just referring to them as war crimes versus terrorism. And there is a difference. The equivocation that these are two states warring, Hamas versus Israel, and that Hamas went too far on October 7th. Some commanders went too far, gives a backhanded way of giving legitimacy to the struggle of Hamas. What Hamas is claiming and wanting legitimacy for, I think that is such a shocking thing to read to me that I think may get lost in a lot of places. But even just calling it war crimes instead of terrorism completely shifts the narrative and is devoid of reality, in my opinion.
15: About on October 7th, war crimes, it's completely unacceptable, and it shows exactly who he is. Today is a day to recognize the fact that people went to a music festival and terrorists came in to kill them to make some sort of a larger point. That is unacceptable. Hard stop. We shouldn't be able to on October 7th, especially, we shouldn't go into any other issue other than to talk about the victims who went to a music festival, who were targeted by terrorists and who were killed in horrific ways by terrorists. This is terrorism. This is one of the ugliest episodes in our world since I've been alive. And I find it to be unacceptable the way that the New York City mayor talks about these issues. He using the word war crimes on a day like today is truly offensive.
27: Yeah, and at the same time, you know, he announces last week, and I think this has become a common thread in terms of people trying to, I guess, win points with their own side, but also try to be like, no, I'm not like that. Is last week he announces his, you know, anti-Semitism council. And again, I want to give, just like President Trump when he was meeting with him, I want to give the guy a benefit of the doubt every time. I want to say, you know what? He's an effective speaker. He's a good speaker. I hope he can represent. I love New York City. I want it to be thriving. But it just seems like every time, it is unlike a lot of politicians where instead of kind of casually putting it in a gray area, decides to take very definitive stances on this topic. And he has to know that sadly that is, I guess, winning him, you know, positive poll numbers.
15: Look, let's state the obvious. He needs anti-Semitism advisors. He needs advisors who are going to tell him to say, stop, don't use this language, to educate him. I view this as a group of people that are educated and experts on the signs of anti-Semitism and other hate. And they are advising him. This is not about the public. The public is much more well aware than he is. He needs these advisors. And so I would say to anyone who is serving on this committee that he created, your job is to educate the mayor who has terrible instincts and terrible words.
29: Well, and I think at some degree there was someone that at least showed him facts, things that we've said that we've been told by the left, by the media, are not real. He says in the commission report, the strategy release, that says the numbers are indisputable. Jewish New Yorkers make up only 12% of our population, yet they are victims of roughly half of all reported hate crimes. That is not unique to New York City. Disproportionate levels of hate crimes targeting Jewish people have been reported in cities across the world. That sounds like something that would be in an ACLJ blog post, reminding people of what happens around the world when we say there is anti-Semitic violence happening in cities in New York, in LA, across the world, that it is real. It's documented by law enforcement. This isn't a facade or something that we make up or some sort of weird thing. This is reality. But at the same time, that's from the letter he signed at the beginning of the strategy to combat anti-Semitism.
27: It's like a week old.
29: Right. It was last Tuesday that this came out. You'd think that obviously he didn't write that. And who knows if he wrote the post on X, but there is a conflict within his office that needs to be resolved, because this statement, compared with what is today, saying that, you know, Hamas is the war crime, but America, we're still funding bombs to Israel, those two don't mesh. You can't have these two statements without, there's not even nuance here.
15: Well, let me be a little cynical here for a second, because I've watched Mom Donnie and I see his words and I see what he does. If someone else had used the phrase reported hate crimes, I would say, okay, great. They're trying to use factual information. But he is a lightning rod on this issue. And he used that word because he wanted to be able to say that there is an over-reporting. I see it very clearly. He's trying to say to his base, these are people that are reporting in higher numbers. And so the wink, wink here is that other people should start reporting their hate crimes.
27: Starting putting an asterisk.
29: The wink, wink

0: need from Mom Donnie, let's be very clear, we need a moment where he comes out and he says, you know, I've used bad words. I've used phrases that are not good. I've been educated on the facts, and I now see things differently. If he comes out and says that, then I think we can give him the benefit of the doubt.
1: All right.
0: But taken in whole, what he has done is so destructive. His words are so destructive. I think that he needs to go on a very long education process, and hopefully this committee is going to start that process for him.
1: Well, thank you, Rick, so much for joining us. Look, when we get back, I want to hear from you. We do have like three lines open right now, 1-800-684-3110. Try to get your voice heard on the air today. I'd love to hear whether it's about, again, looking at the third year since the October 7th attacks, what this future could hold. And we can go back to the Letitia James conversation as well if you'd like to chat about that or any of the topics that we have covered over the last few days. Again, phone lines are open at 1-800-684-3110. 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
1: All right, here we made it, 1-800-684-3110. Still got a few lines open, 1-800-684-3110. I want to take some calls, mostly right now, are to do with the anniversary of the October 7th attack in Israel. And of course, that has created maybe some of the biggest controversies that we can imagine, even in our own country, over the last 3 years, and the biggest threats to not just Israelis, not just to Israeli government officials, but of course to the Jewish people at large. Let's go, though, to Howie in Florida, watching on the Salem News Channel. Another great place to watch this show each and every day. Go ahead, Howie.
6: Yeah, hi there. I'm going to upgrade my membership and to honor the October 7th, the victims, to champion today.
1: Thank you so much.
6: And you guys are doing a great job. I really appreciate it.
1: Thank you.
6: My main reason for calling is, why hasn't anybody been called out for the lack of security and the fact that this October 7th thing could happen? I thought Israel was more wary of that, and apparently this border was porous and hardly supported. So why hasn't anybody in Israel been, you know, taken down and said, hey, how did this happen? Who's responsible? You know, well, why was it happening at all?
1: Sure, Howie. I think those are reasonable questions. And I also think those are questions that are being asked.
7: Right.
1: They're not necessarily being reported on American news media, that there are people going, hey, what was the security breakdown here to where this can happen? Now, if you have an overwhelming military force on a music festival that are paragliding in, you got to remember that. I mean, that's what was happening here. There are certain things that, I mean, they probably were not even capable of understanding how much, obviously, Iran would play into the expenses that would go into this level of attack. All of the video devices recording all of this. You got to remember everything that went into it. So you're right that, of course, Israel is known for their security. And there have been plenty of times throughout the years where there have been, you know, holes in those security, as there have been in America. It's a very small country. I'm not saying you shouldn't ask those questions. It,

0: But it does bring a tinge of question to me, because there are a lot of people who are saying that and then quickly moving that to they wanted it to happen. Netanyahu said, or he decided not to follow the threat, much like they do with George W. Bush and 9/11, both of which I think are
1: absurd. Or Israel and 9/11, if you want to go even one step further.
0: Saying that, you know, they had the reports, they knew it was coming, and they didn't do anything about it. I don't believe that. I don't think that is true. But I do think you can ask these questions reasonably without it turning into conspiracy. And I think we have to be careful on that, that it's not just being used to essentially dog whistle a certain group of people. Do I think those questions should be answered? Absolutely. Do I think some of them probably already have and we're not even that briefed on it? Sure. I'm sure after 3 years they have been.
1: Well, and I think as well, one, you actually do. If you search for it, there are groups that call for it inside the government that are looking into it. So there is things that are being looked into. Remember, even the 9/11 Commission took a while even to put it out, whether or not you believe the 9/11 Commission. That's going to probably get me in hot water with some of the people on YouTube. But when you look at these things also, what is sometimes the most rational answer? Sometimes pride of a government gets in the way. When you believe that you have the best security apparatus in the world, and for the most part, you do, sometimes that's when you start to miss things. And I think that happens here in the United States often. I think that happens in places like Israel. They had relative calm because of the strength of things like the Iron Dome. All the traditional ways that Hamas would attack them, they felt they had them contained. But also what happened? Well, I don't know. The Biden administration started to ease sanctions on Iran. They started to do things that allowed the great benefactor of Hamas to start to coordinate more with them. And so there are these issues that are global in proportion. But I think, yeah, I think a lot of times when some massive security failure happens like this, and it is on something you never expect, a lot of times it is almost the pride of the government in thinking that we are the best at this. They can't get us. We feel like we're untouchable. And for many years, they had been in Israel. So I think that's a big part of it as well, that you could say even happens here at home very often.
0: Yeah, a lot of you are calling in right now. We'll try to get to some of these. Let's continue on. Thanks, Howie, for calling. Thank you for upgrading to becoming an ACLJ champion. Know how much that means to us. Greg's caller from New York, who is a champion. Go ahead, Greg.
2: I'm going to be quick. God bless the Jewish people in Israel and everybody around the world like that. Not only that, but the Americans too. But we need to wake up as Americans. I want to disagree quickly with Grinnell. The fact that Mamdani needs to be educated now. Number one, Mamdani doesn't care. He's very well educated, very well aware of what he's saying. The fact is, it's whether you care or not. He doesn't care. There's many politicians on his side, especially the new ones, that don't care. Why would you vote? I was amazed when Obama got in back then and the amount of Jewish people that were down in Florida. They're just misinformed. And the dangerous thing is ignorance is not bliss. It's dangerous. God bless you guys for what you're doing.
0: Yeah, I mean, look, I think you're seeing a very interesting time even in American politics. You see a lot of the sort of celebrity left that was pro-Israel or has retained their pro-Israelship now endorsing Republican candidates for governor. Deborah Messing do that yesterday. Right. Someone who, again, has not been too kind to us historically, by the way, has said some not specifically.
1: Yeah.
0: Specifically engaged with some of the content we've done here
1: right. On
0: Seculo. But that was multiple years ago now. And I'm willing to say some eyes have been opened the last few years. And those eyes have been opened to the reality of what we're all dealing with. And especially if you're all dealing with, if you have a, I don't know, background that may suggest some sort of Jewish heritage. You've seen it happen to yourself firsthand. And of course, there are some on the other side saying, well, yeah, then you have those who are Jewish who try to distance themselves from what goes on in Israel. And I understand some of that as well, because it honestly plays into self-preservation in a way that I think can be cowardice, but a way that is not necessarily unique to this matter. I'll say that. That is something that happened many times throughout the generations in different cultures and different people, not just the Jewish people. Let's take one more call real quick. Let's go to Martha, who's calling, watching on ACLJ.org. Go ahead.
3: Hi. Thanks for taking my call. The Lord just dropped this thought in my head as I was listening today that, you know, I think the Jewish population is second most concentrated in the world in New York City.
0: Yes.
3: And God rules in the affairs of men. Did God allow Mamdani to be elected in order to help drive the Jews out of New York, where they're, you know, very wealthy and comfortable, back to Israel, and then knowing that Letitia James won't protect them, is it to wake them up to the fact that they've been voting Democrat mostly, you know, for ages, that they're not on their side?
0: I'm only cutting you off for time. Look, I don't want to judge the theological significance of what you're asking here in terms of did God allow what caused what and what does that scenario look like? Look, you could go back even years ago when this started to bubble up. You saw a large portion of the Jewish community leave New York City, a lot of them for South Florida, as you saw sort of maybe a more conservative wake-up call, especially in the Orthodox community. Now, that being said, I don't abandon ship on these cities that I think are important. And whether it's the anti-Semitism that's currently coming out of, I think, you know, the, one of the greatest cities in the world, New York City, or whether that is the chaos that is Los Angeles, San Francisco, I love these areas. I love the people there. I got family in all of them. We got to support them. We got to stand up and be voices for them. You can't just abandon ship and say, we're done here. We're going to cut off this area of the country. That's not how America works. I think it's important to call people out when they have to be called out, but also support the, just like you may have a problem with certain military governments around the world, we also support the people, the innocent people, the bystanders. That could be in New York City. That could be in Russia and Ukraine. That could be in Israel and Gaza. You got to support the people. And with that, that's going to wrap up today's show. I know it's a heavy one, and I appreciate it. So many of you joined us. 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Monday through Friday, live from 12 to 1 p.m. Eastern Time, and of course, archived however else you get your podcast. Talk to you tomorrow.
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5: News this hour from Town Hall. I'm Ken Mormon in Washington. A storm developing in the Gulf of America could have a direct impact on oil producers and refiners, temporarily pushing fuel prices higher.
6: The forecast puts Isaias on a track through parts of the Gulf that are populated with oil drilling platforms and potentially some refineries, too.
7: Well, we're certainly on high alert.
6: Chet Thompson is president of the American Fuel and Petrochemical Manufacturers. He says they know the drill.
7: We've gone through these storms before. We are well prepared. History shows that we bounce back very quickly.
6: Isaias could cut oil production in the Gulf roughly 10% or about 185,000 barrels per day. I'm Rory O'Neill.
5: Israel is marking 3 years since Hamas terrorists, backed by Iran, killed 1,200 people at the Nova Music Festival and in nearby communities and abducted more than 250 people to Gaza. Two of the Cardell University students allegedly involved in the fraternity assault case remain on campus.
8: The university confirming two of the Cornell 7 frat brothers remain on campus and have been attending classes since being identified in that civil lawsuit. It was filed in September by the unidentified woman at the center of the case. As for the other men named in the litigation, two of them were expelled from the Ivy League school. Two were suspended for 2 years, and two others were required to study sexual harassment and write reflection papers. The seventh student has already graduated but was barred from returning to campus for 3 years. Laura Winters reporting.
5: President Trump speaks soon in Texas, with the midterm elections less than a month away. It marks his third visit to the Lone Star State in less than a month to stump for GOP candidates. Wall Street closed lower. The Dow fell 341 points. S&P off 17. NASDAQ down 61. More on these stories at townhall.com.
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11: Tonight will be mainly clear with a low of 50. Tomorrow is expected to be mostly sunny with a high of 69. Tomorrow night will be mainly clear with a low of 45. Moving into Friday, it will be partly sunny with a high of 68. I'm meteorologist Jason Caterina on FM 92.7 and AM 1400. 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
12: 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That's the pressure point here. Iran needs that revenue. And today there are new reports just how hard the squeeze is getting. The Iranian currency has hit another record low. 2.5 million to 1. That's what the Iranian currency is worth versus an American dollar.
10: 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The Answer. 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
20: This is Albert Moeller for townhall.com. The ugly face of Islamic terrorism has showed that face again. I'm referring, of course, to the attempted hijacking of the Fly Dubai plane by the co-pilot. It was an extremely close call. It was averted only by heroism. This is an enormous worldview issue. It comes down to the fact that civilization is and always is an achievement. Civilization is also more vulnerable than people think. Civilization built this aircraft, able to withstand the stressors put on it in the terrifying descent. And civilization established the rules, rules having to do with which airliners are certified to fly and which are not. And we're talking about rules here of moral behavior. This was not, in the case of this airplane, a mechanical problem. This was a moral problem. And the moral problem at its core can be summed up as the forces of civilization juxtaposed with the forces of anti-civilization. Thank God this time civilization won. I'm Albert Mueller.
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21: For what? Sir, yes, sir!
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23: 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Welcome to the program. No Victor Crafts allowed because we've got a country to save. So let's get her teed up!
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23: 888-971-SAGE, 888-971-7243. I am Larry Elder. We are Salem News Channel. President Trump said he could have used lawfare and gone after Barack Obama or Joe Biden or Hillary Clinton, but he chose not to. Dr. Fauci's diary reveals he wanted to impeach Trump over the border wall. What? Trump says his midterm rallies are turning things around. It is the third anniversary of October 7th. And New York Mayor Zoran Mamdani again accused Israel of committing genocide in Gaza. A MS Now focus group of black voters say they're iffy on Abdul El-Sayed. It's the 30th anniversary of my famous O.J. Simpson Johnny Cochran parody. We're going to tee it up. The streets of Paris and those of many other French cities are out of control. The protest started over the underfunding of schools, but has broadened into a massive anti-government demonstration. The New York Times has failed to mention the role played by immigrants in the protests. CNN's Anna Navarro asked Scott Jennings, quote, "Do you care about white people murdering black people?" Close quote. Democrats are throwing a hissy fit over Trump's crack about allowing Iran to take out L.A. or San Diego. The mayor of Los Angeles said she was horrified. All of this and more, 888-971-SAGE, 888-971-7243. A lot of people were horrified at the way the mayor handled the fires, which caused the devastation. in the Palisades, but I digress. Let's start with what President Trump said about L.A. He was giving a town hall, a rally, and you know Trump, he goes off script, and he started riffing, talking about Iran and how people are not supporting the war, but if Iran had a nuclear bomb and they used the nuclear bomb, what do you think that would do? What do you think the consequences of that would be? That's why I'm going to war with Iran, as said. So here's what he said, number 63.
0: I want to see a tremendous victory. You want to see a tremendous victory because it verifies all the things we did. And again, remember, with the war, it's just artificial. It's a little bit high. It's a small price to pay for keeping the world safe, keeping our country safe. They can take out a city. Let them take out Los Angeles. Let them take out San Diego. This is a very small price to pay, and it's going to be over with very soon. It's essentially almost over with, and they might keep going a little long. You know, they always say they have a big threshold for pain. They need it, let me tell you. They need it. But it's going to end very soon, and it'll end one way or the other, and your gas and your gasoline and all of the things. And don't.
23: Okay. Now, the L.A. Times, of course, front page article. Again, this is the newspaper that referred to me as the black face of white supremacy. It's hard to understate the extent to which this newspaper hates Donald Trump. Headline, Trump's bashing of California hits a new extreme, suggesting Iran could take out L.A. and San Francisco draws fierce condemnation. Now, think about that headline. Trump's bashing of California hits a new extreme. He didn't bash California. He talked about two cities. By the way, you know a city he didn't mention? San Francisco. And they probably voted for him even less than L.A. and San Diego did. Subheadline, suggesting Iran could take out L.A. and San Diego draws fierce condemnation. Well, is it not true that a nuclear-armed Iran could take out L.A. or San Diego? Do you want that to happen? That's why the man went to war. It is not complicated. Even the CNN fact-checker said his remarks were taken out of context. And what he meant was exactly what the great Aldersky just now said. The article continues, however. All these politicians, including Republicans, because after all, this is California. I told you before when I ran for governor, I had taken one picture with Trump in my life. And I posted it on social media years earlier. And they showed that picture over and over and over and over again. And the graphic was, stop the Republican takeover. Not Gavin Newsom is doing a swell job, the way he shut down the state in a more severe way than any other governor because of COVID. No. Not that Gavin Newsom is doing a swell job on crime. No. Not that the schools aren't working. No. Not that Gavin Newsom is doing a great job tackling the homelessness crisis we have. No. Cost of living. No. Average price of a home twice that of the national average. No. Stop the Republican takeover. And it worked. And this newspaper was among the worst. They opposed the recall. They said it was undemocratic. Undemocratic. It's in the California Constitution. By then, Trump's remarks, writes the LA Times, had already drawn fierce condemnation from California leaders, including Republican Jim Desmond, a Navy vet running in a highly competitive race that is key to helping Republicans retain control of Congress. Here's what Desmond said. I vehemently disagree with President Trump's comments. America must stand up to Iran and defend our interests, but the first responsibility of the commander-in-chief is to protect the American people and our homeland. Honestly. You don't think that's what the man is doing? But again, this is California, and if you are perceived as a Trump guy, as Steve Hilton is, you have to ask yourself, is that an advantage or a disadvantage? I counted the number of times in the debate between Steve Hilton and Javier Becerra that Becerra used the word Trump. It was 40 times. Secretary Becerra, Steve Hilton, has outlined his plan to tackle affordability in California. What's the response? Trump, Trump, Trump, Trump, Trump, Trump, Trump, Trump, Trump. Gavin Newsom also weighed in, as did Karen Bass. When Donald Trump later on was asked what he meant by it, he just kept walking. Number 42. Gavin Newsom called him deranged and dangerous. But Iran is not dangerous. Trump is dangerous for trying to stop Iran from getting a nuclear bomb and taking out a city like L.A. and San Diego. Here is the mayor of Los Angeles, number 58.
1: Well, first of all, I was horrified that the president would basically say that another country is perfectly fine to take out or to attack our city and our sister city 2 hours away, that the role of the president is to protect and defend the American people. He went to war with Iran, and he basically said it's okay, that it's a small price to pay to attack 3.8 million people in the nation's second largest city. I was horrified by those comments, but then again, we are the city that he invaded last June with federal troops for no reason at all to intimidate a whole sector of our population.
23: And Anderson Cooper just sat there like a potted plant. To attack an American city. And he invaded our city with troops. Here's a Nebraska Senate candidate, Dan Osborne, is running as an independent. Here's what he said about Trump's comments. Number 46.
2: Yeah, for me, I'm quick to laugh at a joke when it's funny. Even sometimes if it's in poor taste, that's not funny, to joke about bombing American cities, regardless of who they are and where they are and what you think of them. I think it was distasteful, and I didn't laugh at that.
23: Again, this is CNN fact checker, and CNN can't stand Donald Trump. This isn't a direct quote from Trump, and I very much don't think it's a correct paraphrase. Trump has repeatedly argued that the consequences of war, like higher gas prices, are a small price to pay compared to what an unchecked Iran could allegedly do. This is the CNN fact checker. Scott Jennings on CNN said this, number 52.
3: This is the latest bloodbath type hoax, where you take something the president said. He was quite clear. His position is, listen to the whole thing, and a number of even Democrats and liberal fact-checker types have come out today to say, no, this is being totally misconstrued. He's saying they could have the capacity to do this if we don't stop them, and that's why we're fighting, and that's why it's worth it. Any honest person listening to that knows that's exactly what he was doing.
23: Notice how Scott said, any honest person. They know he didn't mean that. They know he didn't mean, go ahead, take out L.A., take out San Diego, small price to pay. What are you talking about? They know he didn't mean that. They know that's not what he said. They know that's not what he meant. Doesn't matter. Doesn't matter. Years after Jake Tapper said that Donald Trump was talking about the debate on whether there should be a Confederate monument in the public square, the both sides comment, good people on both sides of that argument, Biden launches his presidential campaign. His first ad referred to Donald Trump as saying, both sides? Very fine people? Doesn't matter. They know it's not true. It doesn't matter. 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
8: Ronald Reagan believed freedom was more than a political system or a set of laws. In 1988, he said, "Freedom describes the God-given condition of the human soul." For Reagan, liberty was not something government created. It was something government was called to respect and to protect. That idea sits at the heart of the American experiment. Our rights do not come from rulers, institutions, or political majorities. They belong to us by nature and by God. And when we understand freedom that way, our responsibility becomes clearer. Government may protect liberty. Laws may preserve it, but neither can give us what was never theirs to grant. Freedom begins with the recognition that human dignity and liberty come before government, not from it.
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23: 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President Trump, as you know, is busting his tail, going to various states in order to hopefully prevent the Democrats from taking control of the House and or the Senate. He believes, Trump does, that the rallies are turning things around. Number 45.
26: I think we're going to do very well. I think that the rallies I'm doing are really changing around. And we've done, but the rallies that we're having, I mean, I'm doing them every night. this is the opening of a shipyard, but the rallies have changed things around. We're letting people know what the Republicans have done, and it's incredible. And prices are now coming way down, and oil, as soon as the war is over, which will be soon, will be coming way down.
1: You cannot accuse the man of not doing his level best to help Republicans retain control of Congress. Have you ever seen a president work this hard, campaign this hard, expend this much energy? I never have. I remember when he was proposing the One Big Beautiful Bill. And he called it a One Big Beautiful Bill because he didn't want it broken up into parts, because he felt that if they broke it up into parts, this one would be attacked, that one would be attacked, but put it all together, wouldn't be able to attack it. I was very, very doubtful about that strategy. Too many moving parts, too many people could object to it, and the margin of error in the House and the Senate was so thin, so few seats in favor of Republicans. All you need was a handful of defectors, and it wouldn't get done. And he worked them, and he worked them, and he worked them. And the One Big Beautiful Bill, that's the official name, was passed. Remarkable. A remarkable legislative achievement that nobody talks about. During the debate between Hilton and Javier Becerra, one of the moderators, I think it was Dana Bash, referred to it as the so-called Big Beautiful Bill. It's not so-called. That was a dig. Its official title is the One Big Beautiful Bill Act, ACT. Remarkable. Absolutely remarkable. He says that some big surprises coming out. I have no idea what that means. But here's what the president said, number 43.
26: Got a job. We have some big surprises coming up in another few weeks, right, Russ? He's going to be one of the very important people in the history of our country, in my opinion. He's got some great things happening. Acting Secretary of the Navy, Hung Cao, who everyone loves. Director of Submarine Programs, Admiral Rob Goucher. And Superintendent of the U.S. Naval Academy, General Michael Borg-Schulte. We also have Baltimore Ravens star. Oh, ho, ho, these guys are making a lot of money. They're doing very well. I think they're 3-1 or something like that. They're doing good. Ravens star Marlon Humphrey, Tyler Loop, Ryan Eckley, and Nick Moore. Could you stand up? You guys are white, big stars. Where are you guys? Here they are. Good-looking guys. So let me ask you, he sort of looked coach-like, and I said, tell me, is he a coach? They said, no, he's a snapper. You know, nowadays, those long snappers are very valuable. It's an amazing job you do with that, and he's got an unblemished record. How far is that, like 10 yards deep or more? 15 yards, and he throws strikes. I don't know how the hell you do it. So he's got a little gray hair, I noticed. But, you know, they don't care. They want him for one play. You look damn good, too.
1: And given everything on this man's plate, foreign, domestic, legislative, he still has time to pay attention to other pastimes, has time to pay attention to football, has time to pay attention to sports. He loves sports. The man is real. A blue-collar multi-billionaire. And he talked about the largest new shipyard since World War II. Let's get back to that. Number 31.
26: Today we're officially launching the construction of the largest new shipyard in the United States. This is since World War II. There's been nothing like what we're doing today. The workers of Baltimore and the shipyard here at Sparrows Point have been a vital part of the American industrial strength for literally over 100 years. And along these very shores, American tradesmen built one of the first frigates in the U.S. Navy. They forged the steel that built the Empire State Building and the Golden Gate Bridge. And this is where the Patriots of Baltimore built the first ever Liberty ship
0: in the Second World War. There's a tremendous history. I flew over it just now. And boy, it's a great piece of being a real estate developer initially. Always have. I said, that's a nice piece of real estate. And it's big. This is going to be some big yard. When I came into office for my second term, less than 2 years ago, this national treasure was abandoned and was totally forgotten. But it's not forgotten any longer. In a tremendous victory for our country and for the city of Baltimore, Anduril is investing $3.7 billion in a state-of-the-art shipyard that will be known forever as Arsenal 2. It's one of the most, one of the biggest and one of the most significant shipyards. I think soon, very soon, will be anywhere in the world will be as significant as any. That's what we're looking for. Right here in Sparrows Point, you'll build the next generation of American submarines, including autonomous subs, torpedo tubes, and critical components for our cutting-edge Virginia-class attack submarines, the greatest and quietest ever built. And thanks to record funding from my administration, the Republicans in Congress, the U.S. Navy is also contributing an additional $2.9 billion to support the shipyard, with the possibility of ultimately, together with a lot of great patriots, $21 billion in future purchases. This is going to be a big component for our future military. This massive project will create over 3,100 new jobs right here in Maryland and will support an additional 11,000 jobs across the nation.
23: We come back, we're going to talk about new polling on Trump's handling of the economy and new poll here in California about how Californians feel about the Iran war. President Trump still plugging away despite these very dismal polls. 888-971-SAGE. I'm Larry Elder.

0: Kessler in News. I'm Ken Lorman in Washington. President Trump speaking right now in the Lone Star State with the midterm elections fast approaching. This marks his third visit to Texas in less than a month to stump for GOP candidates. He's appearing with Republican Senate nominee Ken Paxton and other GOP hopefuls. Tropical storm Isaias is picking up steam as it makes its way toward the Gulf Coast, currently about 500 miles southwest of the mouth of the Mississippi River. Forecasters expect the storm to strengthen into a hurricane by tomorrow, possibly packing winds of over 100 miles an hour. Krista Pike, the Tennessee death row inmate who survived two botched execution attempts, is awake and speaking after being critically injured and put on a ventilator. This is SRN News.
1: Millions will vote soon, but do they really know the issues? Now, Rob Schmidt is on Newsmax tonight talking about the war for America's future. Rob Schmidt reveals that many Americans are embracing socialism, especially young people. 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A secure border, biggest tax cuts in history, inflation under control, lowest drug prices, largest crime drop ever, and so much more. Rob has the whole story on Trump and the media, so watch News Newsmax on cable tonight. 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
3: Tonight will be mainly clear with a low of 50. Tomorrow is expected to be mostly sunny with a high of 69. Tomorrow night will be mainly clear with a low of 45. Moving into Friday, it will be partly sunny with a high of 68. I'm meteorologist Jason Katerina on FM 92.7 and AM 1400. 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
2: 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Fall in Detroit. Windows down on a cool Saturday morning. A trip to Eastern Market. Cider and warm donuts. Leaves turning around Belle Isle. And maybe one last weekend before this snow brush finds its way back into the car. 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
1: 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I am Larry Elder. We are Salem News Channel. University of Massachusetts Amherst poll. Only 22% of Americans perceive the economy in a good or fair state. 22%. However, if you look at spending, Americans are spending. Now, when you figure the economy is in poor state and you're concerned about losing your job, do you spend? Poverty in America, all-time low. Isn't that a big deal? Average income, America, all-time high. Isn't that a big deal? Now, I know gas prices. But as we've talked about, and I'm not trying to diminish this for people that are paycheck to paycheck, when gas goes up a couple of dollars, it bites. But one more time, as a percentage of income, we're spending less on gas than we did 30, 40, 50 years ago. And cars, because they're far more fuel efficient, go twice as far now in a gallon of gas. Doesn't mean you shouldn't feel the pain at the pump, but it does mean we should have a little bit of perspective here. And there's a trade-off. Before the Iran war, gas prices were at a five-year low. And the man did that within a matter of months. Now, people are hemming and hawing over what Trump said about L.A. and San Diego. But what he meant was, if this regime, maniacal, fanatical, death to America regime, got his hands on a nuclear bomb and used it as they vowed they would, what would be the consequences if they took out L.A., took out San Diego? It would be, of course, catastrophic. That's the point he was trying to make. Now, for all the people who hate the war, and 70% of California disapprove, I would love to ask the 70%, do you believe that Iran was close to getting a nuclear bomb? Obviously, the Biden administration did. The Obama administration did. That's why they did the Iran deal. And recently, Hakeem Jeffries, a man who wants to be Speaker of the House, the minority leader in the House, said that the way to deal with Iran on a permanent basis is aggressive diplomacy to stop them from getting a nuclear bomb. So you are suggesting that they're trying to get a nuclear bomb. Otherwise, why would you need aggressive diplomacy to stop them? The question is, how close will they get to getting it? And given that negotiations, the Iran deal did not work, they were violating it. Bibi Netanyahu did a big presentation about the data showing that they were violating it. But of course, Bibi Netanyahu is a liar because his lips move, right? He's a Zionist by definition. You can't believe him, right? The Biden administration said they were a week or two away from having a so-called breakout time. The Obama administration said a month or two away. Why then have a deal with them unless they had nuclear ambitions that you're trying to stop? 70%, including one in five Republicans. California Republicans are different from normal Republicans, so understand that. Now, about Iran, here's what Marco Rubio said about the Strait of Hormuz, number 32.
2: Do so. Now they're facing crippling sanctions. Their economy is in total and complete free fall. I'm happy that for the first time, even the media in the U.S. is beginning to cover what a bad situation Iran faces. The Straits of Hormuz are open. There's almost as much oil flowing out now as there was before this conflict began, so they've lost complete control of the straits. And their economy, and it's not only are they in free fall now, the Iranian economy is about to reach a place that few countries in the world have been in terms of how bad it's going to get. And it's all the fault of the radical Shia clerics that make the decisions in that country. They are the ones that have put the poor people of Iran in the situation that they're in. Because every dollar and every penny that that regime gets, they don't spend it on roads or bridges or helping improve the lives of the Iranian people. They spend that money on Hezbollah and Hamas and militias that fire rockets out of Iraq and the Houthis. That's who they spend their money on. They should have spent their money on their people, and instead they spend their money on terrorism and on weapons. So hopefully that'll change. But they'll never have a nuclear weapon.
3: Thank you very much.
1: And here's what the president said about Homo Straight, number 47.
4: 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Have you talked to them?
5: We've talked about it. We have, and I think they're slowing it down. But they are causing a lot of problems. The lack of refineries is the problem. We have tremendous amounts of oil coming out of the Hormuz Strait. We have that so good. But we have a lack of refineries because of the war, having to do mostly with diesel.
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5: I want to see a tremendous victory. You want to see a tremendous victory because it verifies all the things we did. And again, remember, with the war, it's just artificial. It's a little bit high. It's a small price to pay for keeping the world safe, keeping our country safe. They can take out a city. Let them take out Los Angeles. Let them take out San Diego.
1: SAGE 888-971-7243. I am Larry Elder. We are Salem News Channel. Listen to all this fake outrage, and it is fake. You think that Karen Bass really thinks that Donald Trump said, you know, we ought to take out L.A., San Diego? You think Gavin Newsom really thinks that Donald Trump said that? No. It's fake outrage so that people who don't know, didn't see it, hate Donald Trump's guts, will have a lot more to hate and then a lot more reason to vote Democrat in the midterms. That's what this is all about. Now, while we're talking about outrageous things that people like Donald Trump have said, I've talked about this for a long time. I don't know why Biden gets away with it, but he has. We're talking about for decades. Joe Biden said he was raised in the black church. There's an article about the black church Biden said he was raised in. The church members said they never saw him. He lied. For decades. He said when he was a young student in Delaware, he would go to the black church after going to Mass and would strategize how to desegregate movie theaters and restaurants in Wilmington, Delaware. New York Times said he didn't do any of it. The Times also said his staffers told Biden to stop saying it, and Biden, quote, kept saying it anyway, close quote. In other words, telling black people how much he feels their pain, how you can relate to them. How condescending. How insulting. And then for years, claimed that he got arrested trying to visit Nelson Mandela when Mandela was imprisoned in South Africa. He made the mistake, Biden did, of saying he's with Andy Young, the former congressman, former UN ambassador. When it happened, when it allegedly happened, Andy Young said it never happened. We never got arrested. He lied. Not just once, but year after year after year. I guess that's not a problem. I'm going to put you all back in chains. That's not a problem. If you don't know if you want to vote for me or vote for Donald Trump, you ain't black. That's not a problem. But Donald Trump makes a joke about what would happen if Iran had a nuclear bomb and took out L.A. and San Diego. Oh my God, it's outrageous. He's deranged. He's unhinged. Really? This is what you want to put your energy in? This is where you want to take this? Okay. Let's keep going then. Barack Obama. I'm in Boston, 2004. This skinny guy, a funny name, comes out and gives the introductory speech to John Kerry. And he brings the house down. I mean, you should have been there. It was unbelievable. There's no blue America. There's no red America. There's just one America, the United States of America. People went nuts. There's no black America. There's no white America. There's no Asian America. There's no Hispanic America. There's just one America, the United States of America. Yeah!

0: his first appearance. Steve Croft was a correspondent. Senator, if you don't win, will it be because of your race? To which Obama said, no. If I don't win, it will be because I failed to articulate a vision that the American people can embrace. I'm watching this by myself. I said, hallelujah. Somebody who's not going to play the race card, not going to play the victim card the way Jesse Jackson did when he ran twice for president, did reasonably well, won a primary, and then blamed his failure to get the nomination on racism. Al Sharpton ran, made the same argument when he didn't go anywhere. Can you imagine President Al Sharpton? I'm just saying. But this guy, Barack Obama, said no. If I don't win, it will be because I haven't done a good enough job to explain to the American people why they should choose me over Hillary. How refreshing. How refreshing. Then he's giving this sermon at a black church. He's talking about how much racism there is in America. And he said the Moses generation, referring to the generation of Martin Luther King, has gotten us 90% of the way there. My generation, the Joshua generation, he said, has to get us an additional 10%, which I thought was quite reasonable. That's the guy America thought they hired. January 2009, the man walks into the Oval Office for the first time. He had close to a 70% approval rating. Now think about that. He won with 52% of the vote. But he walks into the Oval Office with 70% approval, which means a whole bunch of people who didn't vote for him now approve of him. What does that say about this country? What does that say about America? And then one race card after another, after another, after another for the next 8 years. Starting with the Cambridge police acted stupidly. If I had a son, he looked like Trayvon. Mentions Ferguson in a speech before the United Nations before it was exposed as complete fraud. He didn't have his hands up, didn't say, don't shoot. And Obama said, we have our own problems. We have a place called Ferguson. On a podcast, he said, racism is in America's DNA. He had Al Sharpton to the White House over 70 times, America's most preeminent race card hustler. Still never apologized for the fraudulent Tawana Brawley fiasco. His AG, Eric Holder, constantly played the race card. When it comes to racism, America, quote, has been a nation of cowards, said Eric Holder. So that when he left, the majority of Americans thought race relations got worse. Not better, but worse. But let's talk about Donald Trump making a joke about San Diego and L.A., okay? 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It was sure to me good.
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3: They could be the best years of your life. 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
3: Ronald Reagan believed freedom was more than a political system or a set of laws. In 1988, he said, "Freedom describes the God-given condition of the human soul." For Reagan, liberty was not something government created. It was something government was called to respect and to protect. That idea sits at the heart of the American experiment. Our rights do not come from rulers, institutions, or political majorities. They belong to us by nature and by God. And when we understand freedom that way, our responsibility becomes clearer. Government may protect liberty. Laws may preserve it, but neither can give us what was never theirs to grant. Freedom begins with the recognition that human dignity and liberty come before government, not from it.
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1: 888-971-SAGE, 888-971-7243. I am Larry Elder. We are Salem News Channel. Coming up is the third anniversary of October the 7th and the 30th anniversary of my famous O.J. Simpson, Johnny Cochran parody. All of that and more. Stick around. 888-971-SAGE, 888-971-7243. Cornell West, I think he once described himself as a Marxist, and then later on said he wasn't a Marxist, so I'm not quite sure what he is. Professor, Ivy League professor. He made a pretty disparaging comment about the Democratic leadership. I didn't say it. He did. Number 21.
2: Jennings?
3: Yeah, Scott, well, let's hear what he says, and we'll go around. Go ahead, Scott.
4: Oh, the spiritual leaders are Sanders and AOC.
3: Okay.
4: That's the direction and energy of the Democratic Party. That's their leadership.
3: Dr. West.
5: No, but Brother Bernie's not a member of the party. I'm not a member of the party. I got good friends who are in the party, but
4: with that
5: comment,
4: neither of us are Democrats.
5: Exactly. Capital D, small D we are. No, but I think the party in some ways just doesn't have enough high quality leadership. So it's hard to zero in.
3: Karen, what do you think?
2: I think Scott's right that AOC hold on.
1: I think the party in some ways does not have high quality leadership. Are you saying Hakeem Jeffries is not high quality leadership? Are you saying Chuck Schumer is not high-quality leadership? Are you saying AOC, Gavin Newsom, not high-quality leadership? Let's hear that again.
2: Jennings?
3: Yeah, Scott, well, let's hear what he says, and we'll go around. Go ahead, Scott.
4: Oh, the spiritual leaders are Sanders and AOC.
3: Okay.
4: That's the direction and energy of the Democratic Party. That's their leadership.
3: Dr. West.
5: No, but Brother Bernie's not a member of the party. I'm not a member of the party. I got good friends who are in the party, but
4: with that comment, neither of us are Democrats.
5: Capital D, small D we are. No, but I think the party in some ways just doesn't have enough high quality leadership. So it's hard to zero in.
1: Wow. Speaking of not having high quality leadership, what about as Mr. Trump refers to him, Talafrico, number 20?
6: Let's imagine you have a Nebraska steak on your plate. What would be your preferred cut?
7: Well, I think porterhouse is excellent. Honestly, I like them all. Unlike Talafrico in Texas, where he's a vegan, and all of a sudden he eats steak, and he's not happy. He goes and throws up after he eats it. He's not. This is a vegan. This is a guy that likes lettuce, not steak. But with me, I think there's no doubt about it. I'm all for steak.
6: Thank you, Mr. President.
7: Thank you very much. Great to see you. Thank you.
1: Is the man not hysterical? Like Talafrico, you know, he's a vegan. And all of a sudden he starts eating steak and he goes into the bathroom and throws up. Actually, he prefers lettuce. Man, it's hysterical. Cornell West says in many ways the Democratic Party lacks, quote, high-quality leadership, close quote. Boy, does that also mean Kamala Harris, Cornell West? Are you talking about AOC, Cornell West? Are you talking about Gavin Newsom, Cornell West? My goodness. Not that I disagree with you or anything, but coming from him, what's the over-under on when he gets called on Uncle Tom? I'm Larry Elder.
8: 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I cannot stand the way you feel. I know you are hurt.
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11: News this hour from Town Hall. I'm Ken Lorman in Washington.
7: And hello to the great state of Texas. Thank you.
11: The sprint to the midterms continues for President Trump.
7: But with your support, 27 days from now, we're going to crush Democrat communist James Talafrico. We're going to crush him at the ballot box. We're going to send Ken Paxton, who's, remember, he is perhaps the greatest attorney general in the United States of America.
11: Earlier today, President Trump touting Trump accounts, saying they're bigger than anyone imagined in the Oval Office. He said the accounts are historic while celebrating the launch of automatic enrollment into the investment accounts. It's a day to remember in Israel, the Jewish state marking 3 years since Iran-backed Hamas terrorists killed 1,200 people at a music festival and in nearby communities and abducted more than 250 people to Gaza. An 18-year-old Minnesota boy is being charged for allegedly plotting to carry out a mass casualty attack at the Mall of America. U.S. Attorney Daniel Rosen says agents attempted to reach out to the teen's parents about their son, but their efforts were rebuffed.
12: If you hear from federal law enforcement that your son or daughter is being radicalized to the point where federal law enforcement wants to come and give you that warning, those are warnings that ought to be heeded.
11: Tropical storm Isis is set to bring heavy rain to the Gulf Coast. It's currently about 580 miles southwest of the mouth of the Mississippi River. It could strengthen by tomorrow. Townhall.com.
13: Millions will vote soon, but do they really know the issues? Now, Rob Schmidt is on Newsmax tonight talking about the war for America's future. Rob Schmidt reveals that many Americans are embracing socialism, especially young people. 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
14: Tonight will be mainly clear with a low of 50. Tomorrow is expected to be mostly sunny with a high of 69. Tomorrow night will be mainly clear with a low of 45. Moving into Friday, it will be partly sunny with a high of 68. I'm meteorologist Jason Caterina on FM 92.7 and AM 1400. 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
10: 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Hugh Hewitt believes we need to hammer away.
15: Every day you've got to say the numbers. You've got to say inflation is at 3.4%. Gas prices are coming down because we've run and you run the